of the glove and the buzz of the crowd. Every pitch matters. Every at-bat counts. Tonight, the Amarillo Sod Poodles take the field as they work towards one goal, a championship. Sod Poodles baseball starts right now.

A beautiful national anthem from some talented musicians from a local elementary school. They had singers, they had ukulele players, they had violin players. Basically had a full orchestra for the Star Spangled Banner here on Saturday night as the color guard out there in center field takes the American flag back out through that left center field door, and we are just about ready to get rocking and rolling tonight for Sod Poodle Baseball here on News Talk 940 AM. Amarillo has won three out of the first four in this six-game series, the first of three six-game series this season between these two Texas League South rivals, Amarillo and Corpus Christi. And by the way, a little bit of history on the line tonight in this long-running all-time series between these two. Tonight is the 134th career or all-time meeting between Amarillo and Corpus Christi since the Sod Poodles became the Sod Poodles in 2019. Corpus Christi has won 67. Amarillo's won 66. So if the Soddies win tonight, then the all-time series is 67-67 as the 26-year-old right-hander Brett Gillis has climbed the mound for the Corpus Christi Hooks for start number 7 this year. The Everett, Washington native is 0-1 with a 5.96 ERA. He's allowed 12 earned runs over his last three starts combined after getting off to a really good start to the season. It was 5 runs combined in his first three starts of the year, 12 runs in the last three starts. As the Sod Poodle lineup is brought to you by HTO, it's Ben McLaughlin at first, Christopher Turin at short, Manny Pena is the DH, Gavin Conocello's in right, Hansel Luis is at third, Drew Jones is in center, Danny Soretti's at second, Gavin Logan will do the catching, and Junior Franco is the left fielder, all in support of the southpaw Avery Short, making his 7th start of the season. So Gillis, drafted in 2022 in the 9th round out of Portland, has only thrown 77 career professional innings. He had Tommy John surgery that knocked him out for basically two seasons. And I know in this day and age of baseball, we're so accustomed to hearing about guys recovering quicker and quicker from that procedure. Well, there's some that just can't, or the timing of it just isn't quite right. So Gillis basically lost two full seasons. It was 2023 and 2024. He made one appearance at the start of 2023 and missed all of 2024 as well. And last year as well in 2025, missed about 2.5 months of his season with another injury that had nothing to do with his Tommy John. So made 12 appearances and 6 starts last year at the high A level with Asheville and was really good, a 2.70 ERA. So he gets the double-A call this year and has had mixed results. Corpus Christi is relying on him to get them back in the win column after the Soddies have now won two straight after their Wednesday afternoon defeat. Ben McLaughlin is in the box. Leadoff Benny sees the first pitch. It's down to the dirt for ball one at 7:08 p.m. Time and temperature is brought to you by Toot and Totem. 7:08 first pitch. It is 83 degrees with 80% humidity here in Corpus Christi. It's sweaty, it's sticky, and it feels like summer. 1-0 pitch is upstairs. Called a ball by the home plate umpire, Chad Westlake. He's the crew chief of this three-man Texas League crew. Emmanuel Perez is at third. Trey Ward is at first. 2-0 on McLaughlin. The pitch is up and in. Well, Ben doesn't have a hit in the first four games of this series, and you'd think

0: think, ooh, Lasani's would be in trouble with McLaughlin 0 for 11, Danny Ceretti 1 for 12, but they've gotten contributions from others, including the starting rotation. Gillis on a 3-0 throws a fastball for a strike. Ben 7 for 22 in his career as a leadoff hitter in pro ball. Down a 3-1 pitch, he swings and it's a hard ground ball to second base. One step to his right, Yamal Encarnacion picks it up, flips to first in time. And McLaughlin is now 0 for 12 in the series. Defensive alignment is brought to you by High Plains Chiropractic. Left to right in the outfield for Corpus, it goes Jaron Williams, the rehabbing Jake Myers in center, Lucas Spence in right. Trevor Austin's at third, the rehabbing Jeremy Pena's at short. Encarnacion at second, Will Bush at first, and Garrett Guillemette completes the battery with Gillis, who throws his first pitch to Christopher Turin. It's a fastball down the middle for strike one. Well, after a very rough start to the month of May for Turin, this week in Corpus has been much better. The 0-1 is a tap foul on a slider straight back. It's foul ball brought to you by Country Auto Group. And it's 0-2 on Turin, who's 5 for 15 in this series, with a double off Josh Hader yesterday. Three walks as well. Been aboard in over half of his plate appearances this week. The 0-2 yanked way outside. Middle of the left-handed batter's box on a hop for Guillemette, and it's 1-2. The wind gusting 20 miles an hour out to left. The 1-2, Turin swings and sends it in the air to right. Charging in is Spence. He'll stop and glide in and make the catch. Well, as is the case most nights here in Corpus, you got to get the ball in the air to left center. And Manny Pena did that last night beautifully for home run number 15. On May 15th, hit number 15 for Amarillo. Game 36 of the season. On pace for over 55 this year if he can keep it up. First pitch, swing and a miss over the top of a curveball from Gillis for strike one. Gillis, a boy from the Pacific Northwest, from Everett, Washington, and pitched collegiately at Portland. The 0-1. Down to the dirt to Manny. Everett, of course, the home of the high A affiliate of the Seattle Mariners, the Everett Aqua Sox. It's a Seattle suburb. Days like today make you long for the Pacific Northwest, that's for sure. 1-1 on Manny. The pitch. Swing and a ball belted in the air right field side, but Spence is there. He camps underneath it and makes the catch as the wind just cuts it down. Sadie's down in order, 1-2-3 in the first, and we'll see Avery Short trying to continue starting pitching success next on News Talk 940 AM.
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0: the bottom of the first we go here on Saturday night in Corpus Christi. Avery Short has climbed the mound for start number 7 this year in his second season at the AA level. 25-year-old from Indianapolis, Indiana, will face Jeremy Pena, Jake Myers, and Lucas Spence. So welcome to Corpus, Avery. Here's two major league rehabbers to start your night. And the first pitch to Pena is hit on the ground on two hops right back to Short, who fields, turns around, and tosses to first in time. What do I know? One pitch and one out to get the World Series MVP, Pena, to retire here in the first. And Short is already off to a better start in this start than he got off to last week when there were two errors made behind him in the first. He ended up throwing 35 pitches and allowing 5 unearned runs to Wichita. Here is Jake Myers now, taking a first pitch upstairs for ball one. 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Get to it after this 1-0 pitch to Myers. Ooh, it's a nasty breaking ball that spins in there for a strike. Left to right in the outfield, it's Junior Franco in left, Drew Jones in center, and Gavin Conicello in right. And we'll do the infield after Short throws home his 1-1. Myers swings and gets it in the air to left, but this will fade out of play, foul. Well, he's got the right idea with the 20-mile-per-hour gust blowing out to left, but much too far foul, and it's 1-2. Hansel Luis is at third, Christopher Terrines at short, Danny Ceretti at second, Ben McLaughlin at first, and Gavin Logan completes Short's battery. Savory takes that short step towards first and throws the 1-2 outside with a changeup. Short so far this year has allowed just 3 earned runs on the road in this, his 4th road start. Much better away from Hodgetown than he has been at home. The 2-2 off the end of the bat. It's flipped foul by Myers, who has missed over a month's time in the Houston outfield with a grade 2 oblique strain. Happened on April 8th when the Astros were in Colorado. And he's 0-for-8 in this rehab assignment. There have been some hard hit outs, but so far nothing to show for it. Not a 2-2 pitch. He's down swinging at a slider. Well, Avery Short dispatches of the two major league rehabbers, Pena and Myers. And there's quickly 2 down. 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First pitch is waved at and missed. Well, he swung at that changeup that was way inside, almost clipped him on the belt buckle there. Short works the third base side of the rubber, takes that small little step towards first and drives home. And missed low and away with a slider. Short faced Corpus Christi 4 times last year, 3 of which were here at Whataburger Field. Had 1 5-inning scoreless start and 2 not-so-good starts. The 1-1. Swing and a pop-up on the infield back of second. It's Terrine, the shortstop, right behind the bag that makes the call and drifting to his right. As the wind blows the baseball, he makes the catch. Side retired and Avery Short in 10 pitches goes 1-2-3 in the first. And we're scoreless on News Talk 940 AM.
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2: It was an efficient first inning for both of our starters here on Saturday night in Corpus. Brett Gillis needed 12 pitches to get three outs. Avery Short only needed 10. Both went 1-2-3, so we're scoreless as we hit the top of the second. And Gavin Conicello, maybe the hottest hitter in the Texas League right now, climbs into the left side against Gillis and sees a first pitch curveball spinning into the top shelf for strike one. It's Conicello, Luis, and Jones, a lefty, a switch hitter, and a righty against this right-hander Gillis. Works from the stretch from the first base side and drives home. Conicello punches a ground ball to third, backing up Austin on the backhand, throws long to first, it's on a hop, in and out of the glove of Bush, and Conicello is safe. I'm going to guess they're going to give a hit on that. That's an in-between scoring play, but Conicello, 6-for-11 in the series with three homers, make it 7-for-12. It officially is a leadoff single for Conti. Use another backside single for Conicello as I believe 6 out of his 7 hits have gone to left field as a left-handed hitter. And here's Hansel Luis, switch hitter batting left, taking a fastball for strike one. Well, that's one part of Gillis' game in a relatively small professional sample size that really stands out is his ability as a right-handed pitcher to get out left-handed hitters, his 0-1. It's a fastball in there again to Hansel Luis. Left-handed hitter, but that was just the 9th hit this season for Conicello as a left-handed hitter off of Gillis. Lefty's now 9-for-56 against him. The 0-2 is in the dirt to Luis, and Conicello takes off for second. Throw there is in time as Pena picks it off the hop and just wedges himself right in front of the bag to tag out Conicello. Got a little over-aggressive there on a ball in the dirt, and Guillemette hopped it to Pena. And it helps, and you have a Major League Baseball All-Star shortstop out there to take care of business for you. So the leadoff single is erased, and the count 1-2 on Luis. The pitch, way inside, almost clipped him. But in his professional career, lefty's hitting 154 with a 496 OPS off Gillis, and in his career as a righty, he's allowed 3 total home runs to left-handed hitters. Pretty wild. 2-2. Down to the dirt, and it's gone from 0-2 to 3-2 on Hansel Luis, who's 2-for-10 in the series, still hitting 254 on his first AA season at age 21. Still about 3 years younger than the average player at this level. And the 3-2. Is a pop-up, left field side, fading towards the seats. Austin gives it a look, and it does land a couple of seats in inside the sidewall there as left fielder Williams lost his hat. Pena was there. Austin was there as well. The wind sitting at 20 miles per hour, gusting up to 30 right to left. It's 3-2 on Hansel Luis. And the pitch is a line drive right field side. It is down in front of Lucas Spence for a base hit. Good for Hansel to work the count back to full and get a pitch to hit. It's a second straight single. Conicello caught stealing, so just a man at first with one out here in the top of the second. The Saudis try to win their third straight road series. Amarillo 19-17 overall. 14 of the 19 victories away from Hodgetown. Drew Jones takes a first pitch in tight with a cutter. Ball one. Well, Drew, known to accessorize with the cleats, has the Armed Forces Day military green spikes on. This road gray uniform. 1-0 pitch. Jones off the end of the bat, rolls it foul towards the first base dugout, and it's 1-1. And I was hanging out around the cage during batting practice.

0: today and saw that on the back of each shoe, on the left shoe heel, it says for Jones, Land of the Free, and on the right shoe, Home of the Brave. 1-1, the pitch. He's outside with a cutter. It's 2-1 on Drew, who had a scheduled off day yesterday, back in there today. 3-for-10 in the series. Treading water, got the season batting average back over the Mendoza line at 202. 2-1 from Gillis. The pitch, the outside with a fastball. Easy take. 3-1 on Jones is Jaime Del Valle. Runs through the signs, coaching third for the second straight day. So they're changing it up. Normally JDV, the regular first base coach, but his record as the third base coach, he let me know yesterday, is 5-1. Ronald Ramirez coaches first. 3-1, Luis runs, pitch is low, it's ball four. So Hansel slides into second, but he would have been safe anyway as Jones draws a walk. The first three sodies have reached here in the top of the second, but the caught stealing of Conicello looming large right now as Amarillo tries to score first. Sadie's 9-7 this year when scoring first. 6-6 on the road when they do so. Scored first in three out of the four games this week. Here's Danny Ceretti, our pick to click presented by Williams Windows. And Gillis got tagged with a pitch clock violation. So an automatic ball one to Danny. He's just 1-for-12 in the series. He's cooled off big time here on the coast. Switch hitter batting left against the righty. The 1-0 pitch is inside. It's 2-0. And really, I mean, if you would have said at the start of the series that on Saturday, Ben McLaughlin and Danny Ceretti would be a combined 1-for-24 in the series, you'd think, uh-oh, might be trouble for the Soddies. 2-0. It's a fastball right at the bottom rail. 2-1. But they've gotten contributions from Manny Pena with a couple home runs, Christopher Turin. Obviously, Conicello's been the catalyst offensively. It's been enough to win three out of the first four. The 2-1. He wanted to, but held back on a back foot slider, and it's 3-1 on Danny Ceretti from Livingston, New Jersey, former North Carolina Tar Heel and former Detroit Tiger that was Rule 5 by the Diamondbacks this past December. The 3-1 pitch. Ceretti takes it in the dirt. It's ball four, and maybe that's what will get him right. A walk to load the bases here as the Soddies, again, have yet to make an out with the bat in this inning. As the pitching coach, Zach Wilkins, will go out to visit Gillis here. It's two singles and two walks for Amarillo. Conicello caught stealing second for the inning's only out. As it's now time for Gavin Logan. Logan has two grand slams this season. He's 2-for-6 with a double in this series. Also, he's drawn three walks. First pitch, swing and a miss. Over the top of a curve for strike one. Here's the 0-1. Back door slider, it's in there. Couple of breaking balls to Logan, and it's 0-2 with Luis at third, Jones at second, and Ceretti at first in the top of the second as Amarillo tries to break this scoreless tie and jump ahead here on Saturday night. The 0-2 to Gavin flies high with the fastball that time, and it's 1-2. Logan, a 217 hitter with runners in scoring position this year. 219 overall, so pretty much right on the same plane with Risp. Got to protect here. 1-2. Gillis throws. Logan swings and misses. It was the soft stuff that got him. Three strikes with three curveballs, and there's two down.
1: One down, nine to go. We're underway with a rally remaining 10-game challenge. Pitching racks up 10 strikeouts.
0: This would be a shame if Amarillo couldn't score in this inning, because first four guys

0: reach base. It's up to Junior Franco to get him moving. El Ferrari's into the left side and takes a first pitch sinker up and away for ball one. Franco has cooled off here in May, just 5 for 32 and 1 for 9 this week, but a big chance here. He swings and foul tips the pitch in and out of Guillemette's glove, and it's 1-1 as it rolls up the third baseline. Franco has walked three times this week, including a bases loaded walk on Wednesday. It's a 263 hitter, 10 for 38 with runners in scoring position. Bases juice, the 1-1. Curveball chopped on the ground to second as Encarnacion plays the big hop and almost airmailed the first baseman Bush, who does keep the foot on the bag. And the Saudis squander a big chance there. Had the bases loaded and one out and can't score. We stay donuts on News Talk 940 AM.
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0: Well, Avery Short trying to continue the trend of very strong starting pitching this week for the Saudis. Needed just 10 bullets to go 1-2-3 against Corpus in the bottom of the first. So we're scoreless. Bottom of the second about to start with the middle third of the Corpus Christi lineup coming up, led off by the lefty Will Bush. Short sets and throws left on left and misses outside with a fastball. Amarillo starters now have thrown 20 and two-thirds innings this week. It's five earned runs. It's a 2.29 ERA. The 1-0 is a broken bat. Bouncer right back to short. The second inning starts the same as the first with a comebacker, and Avery tosses to first in time. Four up and four down. The Saudis have the second best starting rotation ERA in AA baseball and by far the best in the Texas League this week. They have the most strikeouts with 28. They have the best whip at 086. And the second best batting average against. Corpus hitting just 180 this week. Pitches outside to the righty Max Holy for ball one with a changeup. Just seems like this Amarillo team is able to be a little bit of a chameleon and take on whatever identity they need to win that week. So fastball's away from Holy, it's 2-0. Sometimes it's a dominant bullpen. Other times it's a really powerful offense. This week it's been the starting pitching that has carried the biggest burden. The 2-0 just misses away again with a changeup, and it's 3-0 on Holy, who was activated off the injured list at the start of this month. Can't believe we're already over halfway through May. He's hitting 375 since coming back. The 3-0 from short is down the middle, 3-1. He's 5 for 15 with a double in this series, and his OPS is 932. 3-1. Swing and a fly ball.

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5: Well, it's been two different looking starts for Brent Gillis and Avery Short so far, but they've gotten to the same result through two. Still in search of our first run here on Saturday night from Whataburger Field. This is Amarillo Sod Poodle Baseball on News Talk 940 AM. I'm Eric Bach. So glad you're with us. We are, by the way, over the 25% mark of the season. We've run the first lap of our mile. It's Ben McLaughlin leads it off and swings at the first pitch and hits a fly ball to center field for Jake Myers as the wind pushes it to left center. Jake camps under it and makes the catch, and McLaughlin's out on one pitch to open the top of the third. Well, Gillis allowed the first 4 hitters to reach for Amarillo in the second, but a caught stealing for Gavin Conocello was just backbreaking. And the Sadis had bases loaded, one out, and couldn't score. Here's Christopher Terrine. Hit a fly ball lazily in the air to right his first time. And this time takes a fastball right to the outer rail for strike one from Gillis. And I was looking through Gillis's game log. I knew that something rang a bell in my mind about this. The 0-1 is a curveball down low. Gillis had Tommy John surgery in 2023 after one appearance in 23. That ended, obviously, his 23 season, and it also knocked him out for all of 2024. I witnessed Brett Gillis tear his UCL, the 1-1, as Terrine hits a little screwball on one hop to shortstop for Jeremy Pena, who scoops it up at the waist and tosses to first in time, and there's two down. He was with single-A Fayetteville in the Carolina League, the first stop in the Astros system, and they were playing my old employer, the Fredericksburg Nationals, the affiliate of the Washington Nationals in that league, and he threw 2 innings. In the first pitch of his third inning, he immediately called for the trainer, and obviously that's never a good sign when you see that. And it was the worst-case scenario for Gillis. So I spent all day thinking. I knew that there was something happening there as Manny Pena takes a first-pitch fastball for strike one. And now, going through his game logs from 3 years ago finally jogged my memory. You know, one's down to the dirt, and it's 1-1. So, weirdly, a little full-circle moment here for both of us in a way. More so him that he's finally healthy and throwing. Again, he's only thrown 79 career professional innings after being drafted way back in 2022. Missed 2.5 months last year with a different injury. He takes a big breath and throws a 1-1 to Manny, who swings and misses at a curveball that was way out and way low. It's 1-2 with 2 down, top of the third of a scoreless game. Pena hit his AA leading 15th home run last

0: last night. It proved to be the winning swing as the Saudis clung to a 6-5 one-run victory. The 1-2. And he shoots it foul left field side. It's a foul ball brought to you by Country Auto Group.
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0: A little bit more cloud cover tonight in Corpus than we've had the last few nights. Right next to the Harbor Bay Bridge. The 1-2 pitch. Manny's down swinging at a changeup. Strike three, side retired. 1-2-3 go the Saudis in the third as we still search for our first run on News Talk 940 AM.
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0: I don't think efficient really covers it for Avery Short so far. He's gone 6 up and 6 down in 18 pitches. This is just the total antithesis of his start last week, in which he did not get out of the first inning, mostly because of the defense behind him. It was a struggle. Today has been anything but, as he throws his first pitch low and inside to Yamal Encarnacion. It's the bottom of the third is underway here at Whataburger Field. Corpus Christi yet to have a base runner against Shore. 1-0 pitch. Swing and a fly ball, not deep. Left field side, Franco charges in. Tureen backing up, and the shortstop makes the catch. They collide. Tureen ends up with it in his glove as he loses his hat. And Tureen kept saying, waving off Franco, "I got it, I got it." And we're just glad the ball was caught, but it's probably one you want the left fielder to take. Either way, it works out as Rocco's like, "It's fine. Everything's fine." One out for Garrett Guillemette. Catcher tonight from the right side. Swings and it's a little flare right field side. It's down on the grass for a base hit. Well, the first hit and base runner for Corpus comes on a ball hit 66 off the bat, which if you're not familiar with exit velos is not hard at all. When cars on the highway drive faster than the exit velo, you know it's not hit very hard. Guillemette has his third knock of the series. And Short will go out of the stretch for the first time now. Dip down and come set on the third base side of the rubber. Throw his first pitch to Jaron Williams, who swings and hits a pop-up. Right field side, shallow. Conicello coming in. And he does make the catch as Cerretti angles off. Well, that wind is just so strong right to left, and any ball in the air is going to be affected by it. Baseball just got pushed back towards second base, and Conicello had to turn up to a dead sprint to make the play. There's quickly two down here now. Now it's Jeremy Pena time again. Bounced out to the pitcher Short on the first pitch at the bottom of the first as he plays game three of this rehab assignment and drills this ball to left

0: Center. Jones is on his way back. Drew reaches and can't get it. It bounces over the wall, thank goodness. It's an automatic double that will hold the runner Guillemette at third base. Well, that short wall actually works out in the Sod Poodles' favor there as Pena has his second double of the rehab assignment. Right over the OxyChem sign, and the wall's only about waist height for Jones, who just couldn't make the catch, and luckily it bounced over the short wall instead of off the tall wall, because Guillemette could have backpedaled home if that ball stays in the park. It's a double for Pena on a ball hit 105. That's what a hard hit ball, what a hard hit baseball looks and sounds like, as now they're at second and third for Jake Myers with two down. Shorts first. He's a check swing. He holds back on a low slider for ball one. Well, Amarillo squandered a great chance to score with the bases loaded and one out in the second. Now a great chance for Corpus with the second and third and two down here in the bottom of the third against short. Another major league rehabber, Myers, who struck out swinging his first time. This time cuts over the top of a changeup, and it's 1-1. Jake had the best offensive season of his major league career last year for Houston. Former Nebraska Cornhusker grinded his way to the big leagues. The 1-1. Fastball that stays down and inside. Myers, originally a 13th round pick in 2017 out of the University of Nebraska. He's from Omaha originally. Short closes off. The left-hander throws his 2-1 and gets a wave and a miss at a slider. Myers 0-for-9 in this rehab assignment with a couple of Ks. And there's definitely been some hard hit outs in the bunch, but not exactly promising for Houston, and we hope it stays not promising. Deuces wild, 2-2 with two down. The pitch is a pop-up on the infield near first base as McLaughlin is called off by Tureen. The shortstop makes the catch right in front of the second base bag as Ceretti puts his hands up and says, "You got it." Short leaves two in scoring position and leaves the game scoreless on News Talk 940 AM.
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0: Avery Short got out of a little jam in the third to keep the game scoreless as we go to the top of the fourth inning. Amarillo and Corpus in game five of the week, and game five out of 18 this season. We'll play 12 times here in Corpus, and the Hooks won't return to Amarillo until August, so Corpus Christi drew the good straw in this 11-hour travel series. Gavin Conicello leads it off against Brett Gillis to open the top of the fourth. First pitch swing and another line drive left field side. The backside merchant Conicello continues as it's played off the wall by Williams, and Gavin stands up into second with a leadoff double. He's now got eight hits in this

0: Series, 2 for 2 today. 7 of the 8 have gone to left field for this left-handed swinging Conocello, who knows this ballpark better than just about anybody on this Amarillo team. He knows that the way to go is to left in this series, and he has done so beautifully for a double brought to you by Bank of America, his 8th of the season and 2nd of the week, as Hansel Luis takes a big hack at a curveball and tips it foul back to the screen for strike one. Well, that's the first pitch attack for Hansel, and that's been a fruitful venture for him this year. It's a 500 hitter on the first pitch of a plate appearance. Fouls back this one, and now Gillis throws an 0-1, and Hansel cracks a high fly ball to center, pushing Myers back. He lines it up in front of the warning track and makes the catch. Conocello will tag and make it to third standing. It's a productive first out for Hansel Luis here in the fourth. Moves the game's first run to third base for Drew Jones.
1: Number 7, Drew Jones.
0: The Saudis have played methodical team offense in this series. See if Jones can get a ball in the air deep enough to score Conocello from third and cash in this leadoff double. First pitch with the infield in. He checks the swing and takes it down on the dirt for a ball. Jones walked his first time but was left at second when Amarillo left the bases loaded in the second. All the infielders with their feet on the grass as Gillis sets and drives home on a 1-0. And Jones hits a pop-up, fouling out of play first base side. Just feels like a second home run of the season is coming soon for Drew. And this is the night to do it on the pull side for the right-handers. The 1-1. Swinging a little flare right field side. This probably won't be deep enough as Spence comes in nearly to the infield to make the catch. But with the infield drawn in, the outfielders have to cover a little bit more ground out there. And it's a pop out, an unproductive second out. Now there's 2 down. Amarillo tries to strike first here on Saturday night. It's going to be up to Danny Cerretti. Who also walked his first plate appearance today. Switch hitter bats left. Still just 1 for 12 this week. First pitch. Swing and a high fly ball. Right field side. Get going for Spence. He chases. It's out of here for Danny. Right back on track in Corpus. Cerretti crushes home run number 6. And Amarillo's rescued in the fourth by a familiar face. Danny Cerretti goes yard. It's 2-0 Saudis. He was working through it during batting practice today, working on his stance, working on his stride, working on his timing. All of it pays off as he cuts one through that 25-mile-per-hour crosswind right to left. Just a thing of beauty. As Gavin Logan taps the first pitch foul, it is a Happy State home run brought to you by Happy State Bank. Danny Cerretti delivers again. He's got 6 homers, 3 from each side of the plate. Perfectly balanced, as all things should be. Gavin Logan takes a changeup down. It's 1-1. The pitch is hit hard on the ground to first base, down to a knee. Bush picks it up. Puts the hand up, takes it to the bag himself, and the side is retired. But a 2-run detonation for Danny Cerretti makes it 2-0 Saudis on News Talk 940 AM.
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3: Oh, just a thing of beauty for Mr. Danny Ceretti in the top of the fourth inning. Two-run home run with two outs. It's given the Soddies a 2-0 lead on Saturday night. As Avery Short, who's faced two over the minimum through three scoreless, goes back to work against 3-4-5. First pitch hits Lucas Spence on his inside arm, and now he bends down in pain. Hopefully he's okay. As he shakes out that right arm and kind of dangles it as he walks down to first. Well, he was just activated off the injured list on Wednesday of this week, and that got him on the bone of his inside right elbow, and he does not have an elbow guard. I just don't know how you can't wear an elbow guard in today's day and age with all those nerves around the elbow, and it's clearly just the worst funny bone sensation that he's ever felt. It's Ricky Rivera, the manager's out there. Jennifer Bardalis is the athletic trainer. She's flexing it out with him. And that gives us a chance to talk about our Blueprint to the Bigs report brought to you by Yellow House Machinery, your local John Deere construction equipment dealer for over 60 years. Nothing runs like a deer. Arizona's number 20 prospect, Yasiel Soler, recorded his first four RBI game with High A Hillsboro on Friday in the Hops 5-4 win against Spokane, driving in four out of the five runs for Soler. That's your Blueprint to the Bigs report. It's brought to you by Yellow House Machinery as they still continue to work on Spence. He's going to stay in the game. It's really just a thing that's only going to be cured by time. And as long as nothing's broken in that right elbow, which of course is what we hope for,
4: number 13, Will Bush.
3: I think he's going to be all right. Leadoff man aboard for the first time today for Corpus in a 2-0 game. It's another lefty, Will Bush, against Short. First pitch, Spence runs for second. The pitch is low and away, and Logan lost it on the transfer. I guess they probably figured that he wasn't going to run after being hit by the pitch, and he goes on the first one. It's one thing that Amarillo has struggled with this week is holding down the Corpus Christi running game. It's the 1-0 pitch. It's low and away. It's the 10th stolen base of the series for Corpus, and they've only been caught twice. 2-0 on Bush, who bounced out to the pitcher his first time, and he takes a fastball for a strike. 2-1 from Short. Seven of the nine starters for Corpus had faced Avery Short before. The only two that hadn't are the two major league rehabbers. 2-1, beauty of a fastball, keyhole to the outside corner, and it's 2-2. Bush 0-2 with a walk in his career against Short, who, as we said, made four starts against Corpus last year, three of which were here at Whataburger Field. Had the double start week here, not a 2-2 pitch. Bush hits a hard ground ball to second, diving stop by Ceretti, from his knee throws to first in time. A two-run home run in the top of the fourth. A run-saving diving play in the bottom half for number nine. He's feeling it out there, trying to flex out his

0: body. Runner Spence stops at third on what certainly would have been an RBI. But Cerretti takes a hit away from Bush. And keeps the hooks off the board for now. Here's Max Holy from the right side, swinging and hitting a pop-up out of play, first base side. Owen 1 on Holy, hit a fly ball to center his first time. The pitch floats outside with a changeup from short. He'll throw the four-seam fastball, the changeup, a curveball, and a slider. Drafted way back in 2019 out of high school, Avery Short sets and throws home a 1-1 and punches a fastball, a couple of seams to the outer edge. It's only 89 with the heater, but man, it's all about location, location, location in pitching and in real estate. The 1-2 is knocked foul straight back. It's the very top of the netting. We've got this big wide open window here in the visiting radio booth straight behind home plate at Whataburger Field. It's an amazing view of the action, and we're still waiting on a potential foul ball. Got about a game and a half left in this series. Sadi's up 2-0. Here's Short, throwing home a 1-2 pitch. It flutters upstairs with the fastball. And even the fastball has a ton of horizontal movement away from these right-handed hitters. Strikeout here would be huge. Short throws home a 2-2. And gets the ball golfed in the air to left field for Franco, who's on the way back. He does make the catch, plenty deep enough for Spence to tag and score from third. And a sacrifice fly and an RBI for Max Holy cuts the lead in half. It's 2-1. Well, that's the situational swing that Corpus has been so badly lacking in this series. The leadoff hit by pitch touches home. And without a hit, Corpus is on the board. Bases are clear for Trevor Austin, who sees a slider spinning in there for strike one. Austin rolled over to second with a broken bat his first time, and this time he checks the swing and did not go. Fastball that was elevated above the zone. Sure looked like he did. Trey Ward says no down the line. Short certainly thought he did. Short step and a 1-1. It's a slow roller foul up the third baseline where the manager Ricky Rivera coaches. One of the field coordinators for the Astros is in town. He's the first base coach. One and two on Austin with the bases clear. Short throws the pitch and it's off the hands foul. It's foul ball brought to you by Country Auto Group. Another 1-2 pitch is waved at and missed. Strike three at a slider down to the dirt, and the side is retired. But Corpus Christi gets a run back on the Holy sack fly. It's 2-1 after four. Sadi's lead on News Talk 940 AM.
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3: Corpus Christi gets a run back as the sun sets on Saturday night here off the Texas Gulf Coast. Amarillo leads 2-1 as we hit the top of the fifth. 9-1-2 coming up for the Soddies. Still against the starter Brent Gillis. He's thrown 56 pitches. Allowed the two-run home run to Danny Cerretti in the last inning. His first pitch to Franco is down to the dirt for ball one. This is News Talk 940 AM. I'm Eric Bach, bringing you all 138 Amarillo Sod Poodle games. Not a 1-0. Franco takes another low fastball for ball two. It's Franco, McLaughlin, and Tureen. 9-1-2 coming up. Two lefties and a righty against this right-hander Gillis, who's done well to work around traffic for the most part. With two outs, gave up the bomb to Cerretti last inning. As Franco rolls a ground ball through the middle, it's a base hit for Junior. Hopefully that can get his month of May turned around a little bit. The leadoff knock here to open the visiting fifth. So five hits against Gillis, the first two trips through for the Amarillo offense. See if Ben McLaughlin can get his series back on track. 0-2 today. 0-13 this week. He has drawn three walks. With Franco at first. They play the left-hander McLaughlin to pull on the Corpus infield, and he takes a curve ball right at the knees for strike one. Ground ball to second and a fly ball to center for Ben. As he looks down to third to see Jaime Del Valle running through the sides. Franco with a short straight line lead off of first for an 0-1. It's hit hard on the ground to second base. Encarnacion can't handle it, and everybody's safe. He dropped it as he was spinning to throw to second to try to start a double play. And that's a gift for the Soddies that probably should have been a double play. Pretty tailor-made on a two-hopper to second, and Encarnacion just got going a little quick and flipped the hips before he really had the baseball. An E4 allows Franco to arrive safely to second. McLaughlin is at first now, so another great opportunity for the Sod Poodles here to add on to this one-run lead. Here's Christopher Tureen, right on right. First pitch almost clipped him on the inside left arm for ball one. One-oh pitch, again inside as he steps back out of the way of a curve. 2-0. Tureen, who had five hits in the first four games of the series, is 0-2 today. Right-handed swinger with his black batting gloves is ready for a 2-0. And he swings and hits a fly ball. Left field side towards the pole. Up in the wind it goes. Near the corner, it's foul. Oh, it hits the railing just outside of that orange foul pole with the HEB branding on it. There's a fan out there that I don't think saw the baseball coming in a black shirt and jeans. It clanged off the railing, which we could be here for the rest of the calendar year and not hit a baseball perfectly off that railing like Tureen just did. And I think it jolted that fan awake down there on a Saturday. The 2-1, it's a curveball that lands in the zone, right through the front door for strike two, and it's 2-2.

0: Torino call time just as Gillis comes set. Nobody throwing in the Corpus Christi bullpen, so somebody just now picked up a baseball. 65 pitches into the start for Gillis on a 2-2. Tureen flares it right center field as he waved the bat at it. Myers moves over and makes the catch. Franco tags and speeds ahead to third. So it is a productive out for Tureen to move the lead runner to third base. That ball traveled a lot further than I thought it would off the bat, given the swing that Tureen put on it. He just kind of laid the bat at the baseball and ended up driving it out there to mid-right center field. So Franco tags and moves to third. McLaughlin stays at first. And now a chance for Manny Pena to add on to this 2-1 Amarillo lead here in the top of the fifth. They're cornered up for him. First pitch, fastball low for a ball. Manny's hit a fly ball to right and struck out swinging in his two trips. After winning Texas League April Player of the Month, he already has 6 home runs here in May. The 1-0 pitch, swing and a miss. Late decision there on a cutter, and it's 1-1. He's got 12 hits this month, 12 for 48, so a .250 batting average. 6 of the 12 long balls. 6 homers and 6 singles for Pena. The 1-1, down to the dirt, nice sliding stop to his right for Guillemette, and it's 2-1. And today, well, Manny Pena's DHing in this game, but today, because of that, he was taking some defensive reps out in left field, and let's just say I think Manny's going to be kept on the infield for the foreseeable future, given his performance throwing to bases. Thought Javier Colina was going to burst a gasket as the pitch is down low. It's 3-1. He and Ronald Ramirez were just giving it to Manny, which is just the culture of the coaching staff, especially among the Spanish speakers. There's a lot of smack talk and a lot of fast, maybe not so kind Spanish being spoken as McLaughlin runs and Manny swings and it's a high fly ball. Left field side, Williams is backing up. The wind's pushing it out near the wall. He jumps and did make the catch. He brought it back from over the line. Franco tags and scores from third. As Manny should have had home run number 16 there, thanks to the wind, but Williams steals it from him. It is a sacrifice fly and an RBI for Pena, and the Saudis get the run back and lead 3-1. Well, that ball just got pushed out there by the wind, and Williams, to his credit, was right there, jumped and put his black glove over that orange piping on the fence. It would have gone out by maybe 2 or 3 inches if not for Williams. But instead, Manny will have to settle with a sack fly and his 36th RBI of the year to lead the Texas League. As Gavin Conocello pops a ground ball into the dugout, first base side for the Saudis. Strike one on Conti, who's 2 for 2 with a single and a double to start the night. Now 8 for 13 in the series. Putting together a good Texas League Player of the Week resume. As the fastball's low, it's 1-1. McLaughlin with a short lead off of first on a 1-1. Conocello pulls the baseball this time, and it's caught on a dive straight in by Lucas Spence. Takes away a hit from Conocello, but the Saudis get one back on Manny Pena's sack fly. It's 3-1 Amarillo, halfway home on News Talk 940 AM.
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4: Holy Amarillo gets the run that Corpus Christi scored in the bottom of the fourth, right on back in the top of the fifth with the help from the Corpus defense, and specifically this man that leads off the bottom of the fifth, Yamal Encarnacion, faces Avery Short. Switch hitter batting right, pulls a line drive fair inside of third towards the left field corner. More extra bases for Encarnacion, who will coast into second without his hat for a leadoff double. It's his second double in as many days. This guy started the series 0 for 10. He's got now four hits in his last five at-bats the last couple nights. Well, it was Encarnacion's error on a potential double play ball in the top of this inning that allowed the Sod Poodles to score that run on Manny Pena's sack fly. A leadoff double here in the fifth against Short, who's working on four scoreless innings. He's only thrown 46 pitches. It's a guy that had eight quality starts last year out of 21 total starts. Quality start meaning six innings of two earned runs or less. On track for that here as Garrett Guillemette digs into the right side. First pitch is a fastball down the middle for strike one. It's double number eight this season for Encarnacion. He leads off of second. Guillemette went way too far. The pitch is called a strike anyway. It's 0-2. Well, and Encarnacion, in addition to his big night with the bat last night, also stole three bases. It's the first time all season the Sod Poodles have allowed a single player on an opposing team to steal more than two bases in a game. And with his royal blue shoes out there, you got to think he's going to be thinking about going to third with nobody out. Short double checks back there and throws his 0-2 inside. Guillemette rocks the hip straight back to avoid it. Take a look at our Reed Beveridge scoreboard update in the Texas League throughout this half inning. Short throws home a 1-2. Missed low. Arkansas leads Northwest Arkansas 4-0 in the bottom of the seventh. Springfield has won all four games of their series this week in Tulsa. The Cardinals all of a sudden are one of the hotter teams in the league. The pitch is low and inside, and it's gone from 0-2 to 3-2 here on Guillemette. And Springfield leads Tulsa tonight 4-1 in the top of the fifth as the Drillers have lost six straight games. They're now 20-17. Wichita and San Antonio tied at 1 in the top of the fifth. 3-2. Short looks three times back to second and throws home, and Guillemette hits a hard ground ball foul wide of third by an inch or two. Weiss had that line covered. In the game we're most closely watching in Midland, the Rockhounds lead Frisco 4-3. Midland came into today 2.5 games ahead of Amarillo in the Texas League South, as we have just over a month left in the first half, if you can believe it. June 21st is the last day. Father's Day is the last day of the first half of the season. 3-2, the pitch is rocked to left field. It's past the reach and into left for a base hit. Rocco comes up throwing to the plate, and Encarnacion is safe headlong across. Leadoff double cashes in. Guillemette ends up at second base with an RBI single. And they're trading blows here in Corpus. It's now 3-2.

0: Looks like Franco might have a chance to throw him out off the bat, but Encarnacion got a great jump off of second, and the throw was offline. Logan had to go way away from the plate to pick it up. So the 7 and 8 hitters create a run for Corpus. Here's Jaron Williams, the 9 hitter. Right-handed swinger against the lefty short, takes a fastball outside for ball one. So Guillemette's 2 for 2. He's got half of Corpus's 4 hits. Williams popped out to right his first time. The 1-0. It's another pop-up. This could be pushed back into play by the wind as McLaughlin had room and didn't get there. Lands on the warning track in front of the first base dugout for Amarillo. And McLaughlin was playing well off the line because they're playing the right-hander to pull. And I don't think Ben saw it very well off the bat. Long way to go anyway, as he basically splits the difference between first and second. So either way, it's just a harmless foul ball brought to you by Country Auto Group. Count 1-1. Williams from the back of the box is ready for short's pitch. He misses down with a slider, 2-1. Amarillo with the Armed Forces Appreciation Day green caps with the Sod Poodle logo. Road gray jersey with Amarillo and red text across the chest and the Diamondback logo on the right sleeve. The 2-1. Swing and a cracked fly ball to center. Caught by Jones, and he'll wind it up and throw it to second. Back in time is Guillemette on a ball hit 107 off the bat by Williams, but right on a string out to Jones's glove.
1: Number 3, Jeremy Pena.
0: You hear the crowd reacting for Jeremy Pena coming on. Doubled his last time. His second two-base hit of this rehab assignment as he continues to work on that strained left hamstring. It's knocked him out for nearly a month. First pitch from short. Swing and a line drive to third. It's caught on a snow cone by Hansel Luis. Oh, get you some flavors for that snow cone, Hansel. Right on the very tippy top of his black glove, he leaves his feet and snares a liner for Pena. And there's two down.
1: Number 4, Jake Myers.
0: Here's Jake Myers now, trying to drive in the tying run, which is at second. 3-2, Soddy's lead. Pitch is lifted foul. First base side and out of play. Missed what happened there, but it must have come down into a fan's glove. Myers is now 0 for 10, another major league rehabber working back from a grade 2 oblique strain. Short trying to keep the Soddies up by a run. Double check back to second, and an 0-1 pitch is waved at and missed. Well, Myers has not even been close to short in this game. Struck out swinging in the first and popped out to short in the third. Again, as we said earlier, some of the 10 outs that he's made this week have been hard hit, just bad luck right at somebody. Soddies have, for the most part, handled these two rehabbers. The 0-2 is down low with a changeup. Not by much. It's 1-2. Yesterday won the game that Josh Hader started. In fact, they've won both games that Hader has appeared in. They've won all three games that Jeremy Pena's played. 1-2. Short throws home. And Myers hits a chopping ground ball to third. Backhanded on the short hop by Luis. He throws low, and it skips past McLaughlin. And this game is tied. Guillemette touches home. The inning continues. And Luis made such an incredible play on the last one. This time.

0: time his low throw cost the Saddies. Well, Short got the ground ball he was looking for Myers, and McLaughlin so sure-handed over there. Just couldn't make the catch, and we're tied at three. All three runs for both sides in the fourth and fifth innings as we started the first third of the game with no scoring.
1: Number 14, Lucas Spence.
0: So that'll be an unearned run for Short. Here's Lucas Spence. Two down, left on left. Got hit by the pitches last time. First one, old foul down the alleyway towards Saadi first base dugout in this park that has so much foul territory. I would venture a guess and say it's the most foul territory of any of the 10 Texas League ballparks. The 0-1. Swing and a line drive, right field side. It's down for a base hit. Rolls to the wall, and Corpus Christi will lead. Around second goes Spence, and he will stop there with a two-out RBI double. The error stings. Two unearned runs with two outs, and Short has been bitten by his defensive bug again. Ball was touched, though. 106 off the bat for Spence. And, you know, obviously the luck for Short has been bad with his defenders making errors behind him. But things have snowballed. He allowed, after the two errors last week in the first inning, four straight hits. Spent some hard contact against him in this inning as well. So it's 4-3 Corpus now as Will Bush is into the left side. Short will spin around him, looking back to second. Still, he's only thrown 64 pitches. Doesn't have a walk, just the one hit by pitch. Here's Bush now from Fort Worth. First pitch, swing and a tapper foul straight back. So three runs home here in the fifth for Corpus, only one of them of the earned variety. The 0-1. Beauty of a changeup that spins in there at 86 and it's 0-2. Big lead. The runner goes for third, and the pitch is popped up. Third base side. Luis will give it a look, but it'll be well into the seats. It's about five rows deep beyond the Corpus third base dugout. And it's 0-2. Short tries to finally close the book on this fifth inning, which will at this point likely be his last, as now the Amarillo bullpen starts to work. Looks like it'll be Jonathan Bernal time. Sooner rather than later. Oh, and two. Tureen went right to the bag to potentially try to pick off the runner Spence back there, but Short doesn't throw it. He throws the pitch outside, and it's 1-2. Well, they had him. If Short would have snapped it back and made a good throw, I think they had him. The 1-2 is rolled up the first baseline foul. Four to three hooks here in the bottom of the fifth. Three spot in this inning for Corpus has put them in front for the first time. It's the wave going.

0: goes around Whataburger Field. Bush slaps another baseball foul. A loop over the sweet level to our left as we're directly behind home plate. The point of home plate pointing right between my eyes. Got a good wave going on here. Best way to not pay attention to the game is watch the wave. 1-2. The pitch. Down in the dirt with a slider. 2-2 with two down as this never-ending fifth inning keeps on going. Two and two, short from the third base side. Looks the runner Spence back and throws his pitch. That's again chopped foul up the third baseline. That was the eighth pitch, so Bush will see at least nine. Remember, Short threw 10 pitches and had 18 total pitches through the first two innings. Things have looked a little bit different here the third time through this Corpus lineup. And a sweaty and humid Saturday night just off the Texas Gulf Coast. 2-2. Another one home, and Bush fouls it off again. They've thrown the kitchen sink at him. That's a changeup. They've thrown the curveball, the slider, the fastball. So far, nothing has been able to get past Will Bush. 16th round pick in 2023 out of Tyler Junior College. That's in East Texas for the Fort Worth native. Same hometown as Saudi hitting coach Ty Wright. 2-2, grounded up the middle. Cerretti on the backhand, jumps, throws to first, and throws wide. It gets past McLaughlin, and another run scores. Saudis have made two errors here. Oh, they've gone hit on that. I don't agree with that at all. And that'll be the end for Short. Xavier Colina comes out to make a pitching change. I mean, it really doesn't matter because all of these runs are unearned anyway. But this has turned sour for Short. Four runs allowed in the fifth, and he gets the hook. 4 2/3 into this start. It was so promising for so long, but now the defense breaks down, and Corpus Christi leads by two. Call to the bullpen is brought to you by Rosa's Cafe and Tortilla Factory, and we'll tell you about Jonathan Bernal next on News Talk 940 AM.
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0: Maybe the top man in this Amarillo Sod Poodle bullpen is our call to the bullpen, brought to you by Rose's Cafe and Tortilla Factory. Jonathan Bernal on to pitch. 23-year-old from Sinaloa, Mexico, makes another bullpen appearance. He's currently working on a 10 2/3 inning scoreless inning streak, which is tied for the most on this team. Tied for the fourth longest in the Texas League actively. Bernal's on for the 19th time. His ERA is 1.15. He faces the right-hander Max Holy and throws a first pitch fastball for strike one.

Bailey, who's 0-for-1 with a sac fly and an RBI. Was his sixth since coming back from the IL at the start of this month. The runner goes for second. The pitch is up. Logan will rip a throw, not in time. Not even close, as Will Bush steals it. Amarillo struggles to hold Corpus Christi on base. Continue here. One and two. Trying to get that elusive third out here in the fifth. The pitch is off the hands, fouled back to the screen. One and two, Bernal pigeon toes the feet. Drives home and throws outside. Curveball missed. 2-2 with two down. Three straight reaches with two out have extended this inning and given Corpus a two-run lead here in the fifth. Saudis with a win tonight secure their third straight road series. 2-2. Bernal throws, and it's fouled back. I mean, these at-bats are dragging out there. Two and two still. Bernal double checks and throws home and gets a ball hooked foul. Just wide of the left field line near the tarp, which, knock on wood, has stayed rolled up the entire week we've been here in Corpus. Now, this is the first week of a two-week homestand for the Hooks as they host Midland here next week. So we're going to go from Corpus Christi enemies to Corpus Christi fans, as obviously with the Saudis 2.5 behind the Rockhounds in the first half standings, any Midland loss is a good thing for Amarillo. But the forecast is not looking so good for that series next week here. The 2-2 pitch, fastball flipped in the air towards right, and this is going to get down in front of Conicello. Holy drives in Bush from second. It's five runs in the fifth and a 6-3 lead. That run's going to belong to short, but all of these unearned. It's amazing how the Saudis have let one error with two outs just snowball. Two starts for Avery Short in a row. Bernal tried to sneak a sinker past Holy at 95 inner half, and it didn't work. As Trevor Austin's the ninth man to hit in this inning. They have five hits plus an error and five runs. The runner goes for second, pitches down the middle for a strike, throws on the money this time, but it's not in time. It's Logan's best effort yet, but there's really no chance to get Holy. And the formula, single, steal second, score on another single. Austin's 0-for-2. The 0-1. Swing and a fly ball, hit pretty well to left center, but Jones is out there tracking. He's at the wall and it's gone! Oh, wow! The wind pushes that baseball out. It's a two-run home run. And all of a sudden, it's a seven spot for Corpus Christi here in the fifth, and an 8-3 lead for the Hooks. How things have changed so drastically here. Wow. Number seven on the year for Austin. Now it's Yamal Encarnacion leading it off. Or he led off this inning, I should say, with a double. It feels like he's leading off. This inning has lasted so long.
doubled and scored on the Guillemette RBI single. And now he shows bunt, lays it down up the first baseline. Logan, the catcher, picks it up, throws inside in time. Got a

0: by a step. Good job by Logan there to spring out of his crouch and finally retire the side in the fifth. But a seven spot is on the board for Corpus, and the Hooks lead 8-3 on News Talk 940 AM.
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0: Well, that bottom of the fifth inning was a shock to the system. Sam Murillo allows seven runs, six of which were with two out. There's just a crucial error made by this guy, Hansel Luis, who leads off. And obviously nobody knew what it was going to spiral into, but man, that was a backbreaker there. As our call to the bullpen is brought to you by Rosa's Cafe and Tortilla Factory, and Julio Rodriguez takes over. Right-hander throws home to Luis, throws a 97-mile-per-hour fastball for a ball. So 8-3 is the score. The 1-0 pitch comes home to Hansel, and it's down low from Rodriguez, who throws for the second time in this series after getting seven outs and facing just one over the minimum in Wednesday's game. That was the only game Corpus Christi won of this series. His ERA is north of 5.5. After he debuted on April 19th. His 2-0 is down the middle, 2-1 on Luis. So Bernal tagged with two earned runs after he came in. Short allows six total runs, but only two of his are earned. The 1-1. Luis sends it to the seats foul, and it's 1-2. Luis is 1-for-2 with a single and a fly ball to center. Rodriguez closes off and drives home on a 2-2, and Hansel hits a chopping ground ball to second, backing up to the outfield grass. Encarnacion fields at the chest and tosses to first in time. Luis is retired to open the top of the sixth.
5: Number 7, Drew Jones.
0: So now here's Drew Jones. Oh for 1 with a walk tonight. First pitch, way outside with a curve. Rodriguez was Rule 5 from the San Francisco Giants in the 2024 Rule 5 draft in December of that year. The 1-0. It's a fastball for a strike to Drew. Made 12 appearances in that 24 season for the Giants at the AA level in Richmond. Beautiful Richmond, Virginia. Speaking of Richmond, they have the best record in minor league baseball. 1-1, way outside. He started 23-6

0: first 29 games. By far the best start to a season for any team in AA baseball since at least 2005. The 2-1 is in there. It's a sinker right to the lower outer box and a beauty of a spot for Rodriguez, not the Seattle Mariners all-star center fielder. Same name as Julio. 2-2. Way outside with a curve, 3-2. Jones popped out to right his last time in an RBI spot, but was bailed out by his buddy Danny Cerretti, who's on deck. 3-2 pitch. Jones hits a chopper high in the air to shortstop as Pena has to transfer and hurry to first. He throws in time. Well, it's an all-star shortstop at work there, playing that funky in-between hop and transferring and throwing and just one quick, fluid motion. Two outs, top of the sixth inning. Danny Cerretti, who blasted a two-run homer his last time, climbs in with the bases clear and two out. First pitch to the lefty. He shows bunt, pulls it back, and the pitch is down in the dirt. Well, just got to keep him honest. The third baseman, Austin, way back and way off the line. Now he'll come a little bit closer and play basically in the baseline, still well off the third baseline. 1-0 pitch. It's ready. Takes a fastball at 97 right at the knees. It's 1-1. Switch hitter batting left, holds those feet close together. Holds the bat high above his head. Waves it back and forth, and on a 1-1, sees a cutter fly outside. 2-1. Wind seemingly has calmed a little bit here in the middle innings. It was really gusting at the start of this game. The 1-1. Swinging a cracked line drive, foul. Ooh, Danny Cerretti is back though. 105 off the bat. Had a little bit of a scuffle on the weekend at Hodgetown against Wichita and started the series 1-for-12 and had kind of lost what had been his calling card this season, his strike zone awareness and discipline. Taken four different called third strikes, all of which were hittable fastballs. It just had seemed like he kind of had lost his confidence to discern what pitch was coming. Not the case today. He's been all over it. 2-2 with two out. Rodriguez throws and Danny swings and misses over the top of a curve. That time just beaten by Stuff for strike three. Side retired. Sonny's go 1-2-3 and trail 8-3. Middle of the sixth on News Talk 940 AM.
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2: We go to the bottom of the sixth inning here at Whataburger Field, a game that felt like it was in control for Amarillo for quite a long time. Now is the opposite. 8-3 Corpus Christi after a 7-run bottom of the fifth for the Hooks. Jonathan Bernal gets a clean bottom six here and throws ball one outside to Garrett Guillemette. Hooks sent 10 men to the plate in that inning. And the pitch is down the middle. It's 1-1. Guillemette's 2-for-2 with two singles, including an RBI single in that big fifth inning. The 1-1. Swinging a hooking line drive foul. Third base side and out of play. It's foul ball brought to you by Country Auto Group. Some fans that saw their lives flash before their eyes there on that hotline drive. 1-2. Bernal's pitch is down low with a changeup. 2-2. So Avery Short gives up six total runs, only two of them earned. Bernal saw his scoreless inning streak broken. He allowed two runs after he came in as well. This ball's lifted foul. I mean, the theme of this game offensively for Corpus has just been battling and driving up these pitch counts. Basically what Amarillo has done to the Corpus pitching staff throughout the week. Tables being turned tonight. Another 2-2 is called strike three. Beauty of a sinker at 96 right to the outer rail. Just the third strikeout for Sod Poodle pitching, who led, at least the starters, led AA baseball in strikeouts this week coming into tonight. Not so much today. First pitch swing and a ground ball to second off Jaron Williams' bat. Danny Cerretti sidearms to first in time, and there's two down. Well, what the Soddies and this baseball game needs is a quick inning here. Hopefully Bernal can deliver that. Here's Jeremy Pena. He made one of the three outs in that 7-run inning. It's basically anything that you would conventionally think about this game, you could just throw it right out the window as Pena takes ball one low. You'd think if there was a 7-run inning that he would have some part of it. He lined out to third, and Hansel Luis made an incredible snow cone catch on a leap. And then the very next hitter, Luis, made a poor throw to first, which set that inning on a very bad path as Pena cuts and misses at a Bernal changeup. It's 1-1. I mean, this guy, Bernal, has come out of nowhere. Formerly in the Kansas City Royals organization, and he has been one of the leverage arms. 1-1. Pena hits a chopping ground ball to shortstop. Charging Terrine. Plays it at the knee. Throws to first on the run in time. And that's a much-needed 1-2-3 sixth for Bernal to steady things here in Corpus as the Hooks lead 8-3 on News Talk 940 AM.
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2: Call to the Bullpen is brought to you by Rosa's Cafe and Tortilla Factory here as we go top seven on Saturday night. Michael Cuevas takes over on the mound, the former Washington National, for his second appearance of the series and fifth overall. He's thrown six innings of three earned run ball since being signed by the Astros last week to a minor league contract. Right-hander faces Gavin Logan, who swings at the first and drives it. Left field side, look out below, it's gone! On the first pitch of the seventh, Gavin Logan gets one up into the jet stream for an oppo taco for number seven for him. A rude greeting for Cuevas, and the Soddies are back within four. That's using the conditions to your advantage on a ball hit 97 off the bat for Logan. Second home run of the night for Amarillo. There's a little jolt. Hopefully the Soddies can complete the comeback tonight. Junior Franco takes a first pitch slider just inside for ball one from Cuevas, who is originally from San Antonio. Let go by the Nationals at the end of spring training this year. As a curveball's away to Franco, and it's 2-0. But assuming, of course, Cuevas spends next spring training with Houston, it'll be a familiar place because Washington and Houston share the West Palm Beach spring training facility. 2-0 is inside as Franco hops out of the way, and it's 3-0 after the leadoff home run for Logan. Franco probably taking here on a 3-0. He does, and takes ball four down in the dirt. So the bottom of the lineup spark plugs the Soddies. A first pitch home run for Gavin Logan, and then a four pitch walk for Junior Franco.
3: Number 13, Ben McLaughlin.
2: And Ben McLaughlin has lost the batting gloves as he comes up for a fourth time tonight. 0 for 3 in this game, 0 for 14 in the series. So it's going Vlad Guerrero Sr. style here. Did reach on an error his last time, which led to a run, but still in search of his first hit. And he takes a first pitch low and inside on a sinker from Cuevas. Originally a 23rd round pick of the Nats in 2019, as pitching coach Zach Wilkins is going to go out there. Out of Brennan High School in San Antonio. Did a little bit of everything in the Washington org. 143 career games, 83 starts, but also 12 saves.
3: Give it up for our winning section. Section 112.
2: Split his season last year between AAA Rochester and AA Harrisburg in the Washington org. Pitched to a 3.25 ERA with eight saves. Count 1-0 on McLaughlin with Franco at first, and the pitch is smashed. Right field side, but it'll turn foul. That had home run distance and look at 107 off the bat, a 388-foot foul ball for a strike for Ben. Well, even though it's not a fair ball, that's got to feel good to some extent. Cuevas is 1-1. It's outside with a curve, 2-1. Well, I mean, Amarillo certainly has come back from larger deficits than this. Soddies, on two different occasions this year, have erased a six-run deficit to win. Those are both games at Hodgetown. The 2-1, swing and a miss. Laughlin chased a low curve, and it's 2-2. Offense certainly

powerful enough to complete this comeback, but a lot of work to do. The 2-2 is outside. He's just sticking soft with these curveballs. Good take for Bennett. It's 3-2. He's got to do it hitter by hitter, pitch by pitch. Keep the line moving as the Saudis begin their fourth trip through the lineup. 3-2 from Cuevas. The pitch is waved at and missed. Chased a slider down the dirt for strike three. A much-needed first out for Cuevas here in the top of the seventh of an 8-4 game. Gavin Logan's leadoff home run has closed the gap a bit. Here's Christopher Turin. Right-hander against Cuevas. Sees the first pitch spin in there for strike one with a slider. Green's 0 for 3, three balls in play. See if Franco tries to go. He fakes a steal, and the pitch is low with a sinker, 1-1. Here's the 1-1. Franco does run. Turin swings and misses, and they say foul tipped the baseball. Well, that's tough luck for Amarillo as Franco's going to have to go back to first now. He easily had second base stolen, and on a 1-1 count, perhaps it was a hit and run for Amarillo. Jaime Del Valle calling the game from third base. One and two. Cuevas sets. Tan glove just above the belt buckle. The right-hander drives home and misses way outside with a slider. 2-2 on Turin. Defense straight up for the hooks behind Cuevas, who spins around and tosses Franco back to first. Franco 8 for 11 swiping bags this year. 2-2 on Turin. Cuevas pigeon toes the feet, drives home, and Turin cracks a line drive foul. Oh, it almost was caught by a kid on the concourse as it bangs off the brick wall down there back into left where Williams will toss it, but the toss was not a good one from the left fielder, and it came up short. Ends up with a kid that saw fate go his way there. 2-2, 8-4 Corpus, top of the seventh. One out and a man at first. The 2-2 pitch. Turin hits it hard. Sliding stop at third by Austin. From his knee, will throw to first across. Oh, in time. And this is not going to end well as Javier Colina's coming out there to argue with Trey Ward. I mean, to my eye, he looked safe. Looked like the ball and Turin got there at the exact same time as Colina's giving it to Trey Ward, but he's not going to go. I mean, that's just brutal. I mean, would have been a quick challenge. Man, that's an inning killer, too, because it would have been first and second, one out for Manny Pena. Instead, it's a man at second and two down. Pitch. Tap foul right to the on-deck man, Conicello. I mean, I just don't understand how these umpires can get these plays so wrong. Entire profession is to be a professional umpire. You're supposed to get the calls right. The 0-1. Swing and a miss.

slider for Manny. It's 0-2. Well, he hit that ball to the left field wall earlier that would have been a home run if not for Williams leaping and robbing it. It ended up being a sac fly for his Texas League leading 36th RBI of the season. The 0-2 down the dirt. Manny takes the slider this time from Cuevas. And it's 1-2.

0: Pena loads it up. And the pitch is foul tipped. It got past Guillemette, but sounded like there was a touch on the bat there, and Franco will go back to second. Looking at a replay of this play right now at first, and it's just like, yeah, it's close, but I mean, it's pretty obvious that Tureen is safe. I think we all could feel that in real time. Next one, Manny pops it foul. One and two with two down. Manny Pena trying to keep the line moving here. Cuevas throws his 22nd pitch of this inning right now. And Manny wanted to. His body wanted to go after that pitch, but instead he took ball three. Great job by Pena. Excuse me, that was ball two. So the count 2-2 with two down. And the pitch. This one skips to the backstop past Guillemette. No foul ball, no hit by pitch, no nothing. It's just a wild pitch to move Franco to third. Eight to four Corpus. Be big to get this guy in. And obviously you're probably not going to get it all back here in the seventh. But if they could get Franco in, that just continues to put the Corpus feet to the fire here. 3-2. Pena trying to drive him in. Cuevas lifts the leg and throws, and Manny lines it foul off the very top of the netting. Conicello on deck. Pena pick up another RBI. 3-2. The pitch is ball four. How about Manny Pena on the ninth pitch drawing a walk? Remember, he didn't have his first walk of the season until week four of the year. And the assembly line keeps moving to Conicello, who's 2-for-3 today. He's got 8 hits in the series and really should be 3-for-3 if not for a diving catch made in right field by Lucas Spence the last time. They're cornered up for Conti. First pitch. Ooh, just touches the outside edge with a couple of seams on a backdoor slider for strike one. The 0-1. Down in the dirt. Sliding stop by Guillemette. And by the way, not that it really matters a ton at this point, but if you were with us in the fifth and you heard me strongly disagreeing with the scoring decision to not give Danny Cerretti an error on that Will Bush play. Well, they have gone back and added an error. Originally, it was just a single. Now they've changed it to a single plus an error, which I guess is something. 1-1. Pitch to Conti. Is a hard ground ball. Oh, Cuevas spears it next to his ankles. Somehow finds it into his glove and tosses to first in time as the Saudis leave him at the corners. But Logan's home run gets Amarillo back within 4 runs at the 7th inning stretch presented by Northwest Texas Healthcare System. It's 8-4 Corpus on News Talk 940 AM.
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4: They're all stretched out here in beautiful Corpus Christi on a breezy Saturday night. Hooks doubling up the Sod Poodles by a score of 8-4 as we go bottom seven, and Jonathan Bernal is still out there. Right-hander throws his first pitch to Jake Myers, who hits a line drive to left right at Franco, who stops. And on the first pitch, the bottom of the seventh, makes the catch. Myers now 0-4 and 0-12 in this rehab assignment. As Bernal has settled in nicely after getting roughed up a little bit in that seven-run fifth inning. And that's the difference right now, obviously, in an 8-4 game. One run in the fourth for Corpus, seven in the fifth. As Amarillo got one back in the top of this inning on Gavin Logan's home run. Lucas Spence takes a first pitch curveball right at the bottom rail for strike one from Bernal, who, after a little bit of a rocky start to his outing, has settled in nicely. He's set down five in a row. Pitch to Spence is inside with a changeup. It's 1-1. Spence hit that double after the throwing error by Luis in that fifth that just started the snowball rolling down the mountain of terror for the Soddies. 1-1. It's a broken bat flare to right field for Conicello, who actually has to back up and make the catch. The barrel goes spinning out towards the first base coaching box. But on three pitches, there's two down here, bottom seven. Bernal now has thrown just 25 in this outing. What a weapon he has become. Amarillo tries to pick up its 20th win of the season tonight, and if you can believe it, if the Soddies can come back and win this game, 15 of the 20 victories will be on the road. Here's Will Bush taking a first pitch changeup for strike one. Amarillo 14-8 away from home, 5-9 at home, and obviously the first couple months of this 2026 schedule road loaded for Amarillo. 0-1 is rolled foul up the third baseline, or up the first baseline, I beg your pardon, and it's 0-2. And, I mean, it's a good thing the Soddies have gotten it together on the road to start the year, because they would be buried if not. Just haven't quite figured out the Hodgetown formula yet in 2026. Hoping next week against Northwest Arkansas is when that turns around. The 0-2, swing and a miss, and Bernal dices up the hooks in the seventh on seven pitches to Kay Bush. 1-2-3 goes Corpus. They lead 8-4 as we go top eight next on News Talk 940 AM.
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4: Soddy's running out of time here on Saturday night. Down by 4. 8-4 is our score as we head to the 8th. Our call to the bullpen is brought to you by Rosa's Cafe and Tortilla Factory. It's the 10th appearance this year for the Hooks for Trey McLaughlin, 26-year-old right-hander from Scottsdale, Arizona. Faces Hansel Luis, Drew Jones, and Danny Cerretti here in the visiting eighth. First pitch is a little bit outside for ball one to Luis, a switch hitter batting left against the right-hander. Hansel's 1-for-3 with a single tonight. The pitch is popped foul. It's foul ball brought to you by Country Auto Group. McLaughlin's thrown 14 2/3, allowed 4 earned runs, 4 home runs. All 4 runs he's allowed, solo homers. 7 walks, 14 Ks. The pitch, swinging a ground ball to first, getting up into the gut of Bush, who bends down and takes it to the bag himself for the first out in the 8th. I don't know if I've ever seen that. Pitcher has allowed 12 hits in now 15 innings. 4 of the 12, solo home runs. Second appearance of the series after he got 7 outs on Thursday. Did give up a run. Here's Drew Jones. Right on right, sees a curveball land for strike one. Well, McLaughlin was taken by the Astros from the New York Mets in the Rule 5 draft this past December. The 0-1. It's another splitter. It's in there, and it's 0-2. Couple of guys in this series, Rule 5 from the Mets, that played together for several years with AA Binghamton in the New York org. Matt O'Neill on the Sod Poodle side of things, not in the lineup today, but he certainly probably will be tomorrow. The 0-2 bends Jones back as he limbos out of the way. It's 1-2. Jones stands steady, bends the knees in that right-handed box, and on a 1-2, takes a slider down to the dirt, 2-2. A walk, a pop out to right, and a ground ball to short in 3 trips tonight for Jones, who's now 3-for-12 in this series. The 2-2 pitch, tap foul rolling towards the third base dugout. Don't forget, the Soddies are back for 6 next week against the Northwest Arkansas Naturals, AA affiliate of the Kansas City Royals, for the second and final meeting this season between those two teams. Northwest Arkansas took 4 out of 6 on the first road trip of the year. The 2-2, Jones hits a line drive and a base hit through right field side, right between Encarnacion and Bush. Piece of hitting there for Drew, a 102-mile-per-hour laser for a single. Soddy's down by 4, still not out of it just yet, but just 5 outs left to work with. Here's Danny Cerretti. His 2-run home run in the 4th opened the scoring as he swings over the top of a slider for strike 1 here. Got a walk and that 6th home run of the season. Still the only

0: Only qualified hitter in the Texas League that has an OPS over 1,000. It's at 1,135 right now. And he's hitting 341, which of course is still the best in the league as well. Even with a cool down week, numbers are still great. As he sees a splitter down in the dirt, it's 1-1. And when you go at the all-world pace that he was for multiple weeks in a row, give yourself a little bit of cushion when you do have a not-so-great week. The 1-1. It's a slider away, not by much. A good take, and it's 2-1. It's fastball, splitter, slider, three-pitch mix for McLaughlin. Who sets? Tan glove at the chest. Right-hander stands tall and throws the 2-1. Soretti waves and misses. Another slider, 2-2. Gavin Logan's on deck. Got the Saudis a run closer with a solo home run last inning. The 2-2. Jones runs for second. The pitch is outside and Guillemette will eat it. No throw. It's a stolen base brought to you by McDonald's. And the sixth of the year for Drew. He's now 6-for-7. Moves himself into scoring position with one out. And more importantly, gets the Saudis out of a potential double play here in the eighth with one away. 3-2 on Soretti. McLaughlin throws home, and Soretti takes ball four inside. Well, this is right back to business as usual for Danny. His third reach, second walk. Guy that came into today's game getting on base in just a hair under half of his total plate appearances this year, which of course is why you see the OPS where it is. His back over the 500 mark in that category now as the pitching coach Zach Wilkins goes out to talk with McLaughlin as the tying run is dangerously close to coming up here. Saudis down 8-4 with Logan, the lefty, who hit an oppo shot his last time coming up. Jones and Soretti start an eighth inning rally. Can Logan keep it going? First pitch. He's called a strike on the upper outer box. Logan's not a fan of that call from Westlake. ABS did have it just barely clipping the top part of the zone. The 0-1. Swinging a line drive to first, that is caught, and that's a double play. Well, so much for losing the double play. Bush plucks it off his shoe tops and doubles off Soretti at first, and the Saudis get nothing in the eighth. It's 8-4. Corpus leads it on News Talk 940 AM.
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1: We go bottom eight here in Corpus. Call to the bullpen is brought to you by Rosa's Cafe and Tortilla Factory. Alfred Murillo takes over on the mound. For the 13th time this season, Murillo has had a much better month of May than he did April. His ERA is still in the double digits, but that's really just because of his very poor start to the season. And he faces Max Holy to open the home eighth and throws a first pitch breaking ball for strike one. Rio has not been scored upon in now three out of his last five outings, including getting four outs in Wednesday's game here in Corpus. As he throws another slider in there to Holy, and it's quickly 0-2 for the 24-year-old from Santo Domingo in the DR. 6'3", 215-pound righty. It's a big man on the mound. As he holds his glove high next to his right ear, lifts the leg and throws an 0-2. That's called strike three. Good morning, good afternoon, and good night there for Holy. 98 right on the outer rail. It's a strikeout brought to you by Optimum. And quickly, the first out on the board here is now all of a sudden Amarillo's set down eight in a row after that seven-run fifth inning. I mean, it just goes to show you how much of a fluke that seven-run fifth inning was because of the error. This Corpus Christi offense has lost the battle with Amarillo pitching in this series. But they've got a chance to win their second game of the week tonight as Trevor Austin takes ball one low. And really, if this score holds and Corpus does win this game, you could point to two innings that have lost Amarillo two games this week. As the ball is lifted foul and it's 1-1. Obviously, the ninth inning of Wednesday's day game, which Hayden Dirk walked five and ultimately walked in the winning run. It was a two-run lead that turned into a one-run walk-off loss on Wednesday. And then, as Murillo throws a fastball for a strike, it's 1-2 on Austin. And then, of course, the seven-run implosion today for the Saddies defensively, in which they made two errors to go along with some hard-hit baseballs with two outs. So, really, it's the fifth inning today and the ninth inning on Wednesday. The only two really bad innings this week. Rest have been dominant. The 1-2 flipped foul by Austin, whose two-run home run off of Jonathan Bernal in that fifth inning was the final blow landed. It was wind-aided out to the playground in left center. Just kept flying. Murillo's 1-2 is tipped back to the screen. Chad Westlake gets a new fresh supply of baseballs behind the dish. It's 1-2. Murillo throws home and struck him out. Got him to chase a slider way outside. And when your slider's 92, the doors are pretty wide open for anything you want to do on the mound. Nine in a row retired. And this has looked more like the rest of the series these last three innings. Murillo has made Corpus Christi look foolish time and time again. And that is a six-strikeout game brought to you by the Amarillo Area Foundation, by the way. As Yumal Encarnacion takes a fastball at 99, a little bit low from Murillo for ball one. Two down, bottom eight. Corpus leads 8-4. As Murillo throws his pitch, and it's a broken bat flare to center field that's down in front of Jones. That bat dies a hero for Encarnacion, who's got his second hit and his fifth in the last 2 days. He's really been the only consistent bat. Garrett Guillemette climbs in with two out. Rio will spin him back to first and make sure Encarnacion staying there. Encarnacion has stolen four bases in total in this series and three in last night's game. Pitch is in tight with 97, 1-0 on Guillemette.

0: The 1-0 runner goes. Pitch is called a strike. Logan throws on a hop to second. It is not in time. And Encarnacion steals again. It's the fourth stolen base of the game for Corpus. The 17th of the year for Encarnacion, which is top three in the Texas League. Logan visits the mound to make sure he and Murillo are on the same page sign-wise with the runner at second. 1-1, the pitch. Line shot foul, first base side. 1-2 with two down. Murillo trying to keep this a four-run deficit for the Sod Poodles going into the ninth. Amarillo will have 9-1-2 coming up in the top of the ninth, chasing hopefully four. Could be worse, though, if Murillo can't get Guillemette out. His 1-2. Check swing on a fastball outside. And they never appealed. Logan pointed towards Trey Ward. I don't know if Chad Westlake didn't see him. They never actually did check the swing, and it's 2-2. Encarnacion leads off of second and heads for third, and the pitch is fouled back. They got the good secondary lead there. It's risky business to try to steal third with two out. You don't want to make the innings third out at third base, obviously, because a single probably scores Encarnacion from second anyway with his speed and the fact that there's two outs and he'll be running on the swing. The 2-2 again. Line shot, left field side, it's a base hit, and here's the wheel for Encarnacion. Franco rears it up and throws wide. Case in point, it's a third hit in RBI tonight for Guillemette. And a two-out rally after two straight Ks scores the ninth run for Corpus. Jaron Williams takes a fastball for strike one. Single runs in the fourth and eighth innings. And the seventh spot in the fifth is just looming so large right now. The pitch. Called strike two. Slider right in there, and it's 0-2. Williams is 0-3 in the nine hole for Corpus. Owen 2, Murillo, throws home, miss low, 99, 1-2. The pitch is fouled off of himself in the box. Well, we're keeping tabs on Frisco and Midland. Good game at Momentum Bank Ballpark. That's, again, our next road trip. We're going back to Midland for the second time in a month, week after next. Rockhounds lead Frisco 5-4 right now. So a Frisco win and an Amarillo loss would mean that the lead is 3.5 games for the Rockhounds over Amarillo, still with 12 first-half meetings left between the two. So really, you know, obviously you want to win as many games as you can every series, but probably the first half title in the Texas League South is going to come down to those 12 meetings between Amarillo and Midland. Of course, Frisco very much in the mix as well. The 1-2. Hard ground ball to shortstop for Christopher Terrine. He'll underhand flip to Ceretti at second, and the side is retired. But a two-out rally yields an insurance run for Corpus. They lead 9-4 as we go to the ninth on News Talk 940 AM.
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3: It's the ninth inning here at Whataburger Field in Fair Corpus Christi, Texas. Soddy's down 9-4, chasing five here as we go to the ninth, and it's still Trey McLaughlin who got a bit of a lucky double play on a lineout in the eighth as the Soddy's were starting a rally. Faces Junior Franco, Ben McLaughlin, and Christopher Terrine here in the top of the ninth as Amarillo tries to mount a miraculous comeback. First pitch is down the middle to Franco for strike one with a McLaughlin splitter. The 0-1 flies high, 1-1. Franco has a single, a run scored, and a walk tonight. So got that season batting average back over 300 at 302. The pitch is fouled back. Ooh, that was heading for the booth, if not for hitting the very top of the net. Oh, man, I was ready. I just need somebody to hit a nice little looper that just whoop, falls right into my breadbasket. I'm just going to keep verbalizing it until it happens. 1-2, McLaughlin hides the baseball and comes set and throws, and Franco shoots another one foul towards the sweet level to the left. It's foul ball brought to you by Country Auto Group. The 1-2. Franco flips the bat and again fades it foul, and this is exactly what he does with two strikes. He expands the zone, uses all these awkward swing angles, and has such good hand-eye coordination and bat-to-ball skills to just stay alive until he gets a better pitch to hit. See if he gets one here on 1-2. He doesn't. It's ball three, or ball two, I beg your pardon, up and in. And the pitch is fouled back again. Franco El Ferrari with his red spikes and padding. 2-2 again is ball three up at his eyes. Franco, not a big guy. 5'9" is a pretty generous roster height. He's compact and strong, though. Super strong lower half. And on a 3-2, he swings. And it's a ball back to Galveston. That is way up there and foul. Disappearing into the Corpus Christi night. The lit-up blue Harbor Bay Bridge to our left. The 3-2 again is down low in the dirt. It's ball four. Oh, that's how you start it. Just got to be base runner by base runner, bit by bit here for the Soddies, chasing five runs. Murillo certainly has had better innings than five so far this year offensively. It's going to take the top of the order to do something, though, and the top three, McLaughlin, Terrine, and Pena, are all hitless in the game. That's got to change here as McLaughlin takes a fastball a little bit low for ball one. He's 0-for-4, a ground ball to second, a fly ball to center. He reached on an error by the second baseman Encarnacion and struck out swinging.

The 1-0. Swinging a hard line drive. Base hit. Right field side as the ball's bobbled in right. And now the runners are both going to go. McLaughlin to second. Rocco to third. And here we go. The rally is starting for the Saddies as McLaughlin has his first hit of the series in a perfect time for it. A 106-mile-per-hour line drive that was bobbled in right by Spence. Bronco and McLaughlin both take the extra base on the bobble. Amarillo is set up, and you hope that that one run that was allowed in the bottom of the eighth is not the one that ultimately stings. Because it was a 4-run deficit, now it's a 5-run deficit. The pitching coach Zach Wilkins is going to visit as now the Corpus Christi bullpen springs to life out there. The eighth hit for Amarillo and the fielding error by the right fielder Spence is the second for Corpus. Obviously, if you were with us earlier, you heard the debacle that two Amarillo errors led to 7 runs in the bottom of the fifth for Corpus, which, of course, is the difference in a 5-run game. 9-4, Hooks lead. Christopher Terrien takes ball 1 up and away. Patience is certainly a virtue here for the Sod Poodles, who have second and third. Nobody out. The 1-0. Grabs the outer edge with a tight slider. 1-1. Terrien's ready. The pitch is low. Another splitter miss, and really, I mean, it's a 3-pitch mix for McLaughlin. It's either a fastball, a slider, or a splitter. Splitter and slider have similar looks to the naked eye. The metrics are a little bit more vertical on the splitter. 2-1, the pitch. Swinging a pop-up on the infield, and this isn't going to do it to third as Austin drifts into foul territory and makes the catch, backpedaling. It's a big first out for McLaughlin to get. Now he faces Manny Pena with 1 out in the top of the ninth. Corpus up 9-4. Pena's 0-for-3 with a walk. So has a sac fly. First pitch, swing and a miss at a high fastball for strike 1. Texas League home run, RBI, extra base hit, and total base leader. Pena chased another high heater, and it's 0-2. Conicello on deck. Pena's got to get these guys moving from second and third, though. 0-2, the pitch. Tapped foul. Well, they went to the splitter. I would almost have stuck with the high heater just to see if he would chase a third straight time. Maybe that's what they'll do here as it stays 0-2. Pena's ready. Waves his black bat back and forth on a foul ball that bangs off the facing of the sweet level and bounces back on a hop to home plate umpire Chad Westlake, who got an ovation. The fans are cheering for the umpire. It's the first time that's happened all season. Oh and two again. Pena breaks his bat and flares it to second for Encarnacion, who flips it to first in time. I don't know why Franco's not trying to run from home there. He just stays put at third. I guess maybe from his point of view, it looked like it could have been caught in the air. So he had to hold. And now there's two down. Asadi's down by 5 in the ninth. There's Conicello. Trying to build on an amazing week so far. First pitch, swing and a miss at a slider.

0: The set. McLaughlin, the righty, throws. And Conicello tips a slider foul, and it's 0-2. Saudis down to their final strike here on Saturday. The 0-2 pitch. Swinging a guided ground ball to shortstop, backhanded by Jeremy Pena. He throws on a hop low. It's picked by Bush, and that's your ball game. Well, Amarillo, in a microcosm of the game, had second and third and nobody out in the ninth and can't score. Corpus Christi wins it by a score of 9-4. The Courtyard by Marriott Amarillo postgame show comes up next on News Talk 940 AM.
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0: We welcome you back to Corpus Christi in the Courtyard by Marriott Amarillo downtown postgame show here on a Saturday night from Whataburger Field. Tonight it's Corpus back in the win column with a 9-4 victory over Amarillo as that 7-run fifth inning just does the Saudis in tonight. 9 runs on 10 hits and 2 errors for Corpus. 4 runs on 8 hits and 2 errors, both of which were in that 5th inning, both of which were very costly for the Sod Poodles. As Danny Ceretti opened the scoring with a 2-run home run in the 4th inning. We'll get to that in the second segment of this postgame show. But Ceretti made an amazing diving play in the bottom of the 4th to save a run, following up his 2-run home run in that 4th. Let's listen into that highlight. Bush hits a hard ground ball to second. Diving stop by Ceretti. From his knee, throws to first in time. Just an amazing job by number 9 to save a run. That kept it a 2-1 baseball game at the time. And then, after the big 7-run 5th inning, the Saudis were down 8-3 until the first pitch at the top of the 7th when Gavin Logan came up and hit home run number 7 of the season. Right-hander faces Gavin Logan, who swings at the first and drives it. Left field side, look out below, it's gone! Was an oppo shot for Logan's 7th of the year, and then Jonathan Bernal, who has been such a great reliever for Amarillo all season long, came in and set down his 7th Corpus Christi hook in a row with this strikeout of Will Bush in the 7th. The 0-2, swing and a miss, and Bernal dices up the hooks in the 7th on 7 pitches. To big time stuff there from Bernal, who ultimately gives up 2 earned runs and sees his 11 inning scoreless streak come to a close as Avery Short goes 4 2/3, allows 6 hits, 6 runs, but only 2 of the 6 runs were earned. He doesn't walk a man and strikes out 2. Amarillo, for their part on the mound, didn't have a walk in the game. 6 strikeouts. It was a 6 strikeout game brought to you by the Amarillo Area Foundation. Bernal goes 2 1/3, 2 earned runs, and Alfred Murillo allows an earned run in the 8th. Ultimately, 6 Ks, no walks, and Amarillo walks 6.

0: times at the plate and strikes out just four. It really was those two errors made by Hansel Luis and Danny Cerretti in that fifth that really did the Sod Poodles in this game. But that's baseball. You're not going to win them all. And the Soddies still have a chance to win their third straight road series with a victory on Sunday. Tomorrow, as we wrap up this road trip, we're going to take a break and come back with our Play of the Game brought to you by Street Auto Group as the Courtyard by Marriott Amarillo Downtown postgame show continues on here from Corpus on News Talk 940 AM.
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0: 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Let's listen in. First pitch. Swing and a high fly ball. Right field side. Get going for Spence. He chases. It's out of here for Danny. Right back on track in Corpus. There it is. 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It all happened in 2 hours and 38 minutes tonight in front of a paid crowd of 4,015 here at Whataburger Field. So now we turn our attention to tomorrow as the Sod Poodles try to win their fourth of the week behind Daniel Egan, who's already beaten Corpus Christi once this week, shoved five scoreless innings with eight strikeouts down their throats on Tuesday, hoping he can do more of the same tomorrow. Daniel Egan against the lefty Trey Dombrowski. It's 5.05 p.m. on the first pitch, and the A&B pregame show starts at 4.45 p.m. here on News Talk 940 a.m. Let's take a look at our Reed Beverage scoreboard update quickly here in the Texas League. Well, good news in Midland. Frisco has taken a 7-5 lead over the Rockhounds, so if Frisco wins, that means that the division deficit for Amarillo stays at 2.5 games. That would make Frisco 19-18, which is the same record as Amarillo now has after their loss tonight, if that holds. Tulsa's taken the lead back over Springfield 10-6 in the bottom of the eighth at One Oak Field. Arkansas beat Northwest Arkansas 4-0. Wichita beat San Antonio 5-2. And here in Corpus, the Sod Poodles fall by a score of 9-4. Let's take a look quickly at the Diamondbacks org. Triple-A Reno beaten by Las Vegas 11-5 earlier today. Hiya Hillsboro also loses 5-2 at home against Spokane. And single-A Visalia down 8-2 in the top of the fourth against Fresno. So shaping up to be a not great night in the Diamondbacks org, but that does happen from time to time. So tomorrow it's Egan against Dombrowski at 5.05 p.m. Central Time. We're on the air at 4.45 p.m. here on News Talk 940 a.m. We remind you that today's Sod Poodle radio broadcast was brought to you by our amazing team of founding and legacy partners. Because of these tremendous community partners, the Sod Poodles are able to provide Amarillo with a major league experience on a minor league scale. For Melissa Bartlett, doing a great job filling in for my man Anthony back in the studio, I'm Eric Bach saying so long from Whataburger Field. Soddies lose tonight, but can still win the series tomorrow. And we'll be here for the Sunday game. We hope you are as well. Enjoy the rest of your Saturday night, folks. Stay safe out there. Hopefully the fires are a little bit more under control there in the Panhandle. And we'll talk to you tomorrow as this has been a presentation of Amarillo's Sod Poodle Baseball on News Talk 940 AM.
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2: I'm Gianna Gelosi with your Fox True Crime Minute. A Texas man who's facing a capital murder charge in connection with the death of his pregnant wife has fled the country. On May 4th, the attorney for Lee Mongerson Gilley says his client cut off his ankle monitor before boarding a plane to Canada and then flew from Canada to Italy, where he was taken into custody by authorities. There, he allegedly told officials that he was seeking asylum because he was being wrongfully prosecuted and feared he would face the death penalty. The 39-year-old was charged with capital murder in 2025 in connection with the killing of his pregnant wife, Christina Bauer Gilley, on October 7, 2024. Gilley initially told police that she died of an overdose and he attempted to perform CPR. An autopsy suggested otherwise. She had trauma to her neck and face more consistent with strangulation. Gilley was arrested in 2024, released on $1 million bail, and required to wear that ankle monitor. In 2025, prosecutors say he spoke with a woman about a plan to flee to Mexico. 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I'm Gianna Gelosi with your Fox True Crime Minute.
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3: This is a Fox News alert. I'm Deborah Valentine. Letlow advances. Louisiana Republican Congresswoman Julia Letlow advances to a runoff election for the Republican nomination for U.S. Senate. Either Senator Bill Cassidy or Louisiana Treasurer John Fleming will join her. Fox's Jonathan Serry reports from Baton Rouge.
4: President Trump is taking a personal interest in it because of grievances dating back to 5 years ago. He went to Truth Social and posted, quote, Senator Bill Cassidy of Louisiana is a disloyal disaster. His entire past campaign for the Senate was about Trump, how he's with me all the way. And then after winning, he turned around and voted to impeach me. President Trump has endorsed Congresswoman Julia Letlow in the Senate race, but that has not discouraged a third Republican primary contender, Louisiana State Treasurer John Fleming.
3: The runoff election is planned for June 27th. The Justice Department charging an Iraqi national with allegedly carrying out at least 18 terror attacks against U.S. and Israeli groups overseas. Fox's Alexis McAdams is in New York City with the latest.
5: Still an ongoing investigation, but there are a lot of serious charges here. The DOJ says it's not a matter of if these terror attacks were going to happen in the United States, but a matter of when. And the feds believe it could have happened any day. Now, 32-year-old Mohammed al-Saadi is facing federal charges and more arrests could be coming because the feds don't think he was acting alone. Investigators tell us this. He was the senior commander of an Iranian-backed terror group involved in nearly 20 attacks that were either being planned or it already happened, including the attempted murder of two Jewish men in the UK. This happened earlier this month. Police there say a Somali-born British citizen pulled out a knife and stabbed two guys in London, two Jewish men. The wild arrest was caught on body camera.
3: Investigations are continuing. 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
3: Russian President Vladimir Putin will meet with Chinese leader Xi Jinping on a two-day visit to Beijing next week.
18: The Kremlin announcing the trip less than 24 hours after President Trump finished his own state visit to China, saying in a statement that Putin's trip, planned for May 19th and 20th, had already been scheduled to coincide with the 25th anniversary of the 2001 Sino-Russian Treaty of

0: friendship. The two leaders are expected to discuss bilateral relations, as well as key international and regional issues and economic cooperation. Jane Fergus, Fox News.
1: The DOJ seeking the death penalty in the 2025 murder of two Israeli embassy staffers. Fox's Madeline Rivera is in Washington with the details.
2: Federal prosecutors say the suspect, Elias Rodriguez, was motivated by hate and political bias. Authorities say he planned extensively for this attack, flying to D.C. from Chicago with his gun. Investigators say surveillance video showed Rodriguez shooting 26-year-old Sarah Milgram and 30-year-old Yaron Lashinsky after they left a young diplomat's reception at the Capitol Jewish Museum. As Milgram tried to crawl away, Rodriguez allegedly approached her and shot more rounds. Court papers say Rodriguez then went inside the museum. He displayed a red keffiyeh and said, "I did it for Palestine, I did it for Gaza." And as police officers removed him from the building, he called out, "Free Palestine."
1: Rodriguez has pleaded not guilty. His next court appearance is June 30th. Venezuela's government said today it deported Alex Saab, a business owner pardoned by President Joe Biden as part of a prisoner swap, to the United States to face judicial charges. The Colombian-born business owner may be asked to testify against former Venezuelan leader Nicolas Maduro. Maduro is awaiting trial on drug charges in Manhattan after being captured by the U.S. military. I'm Deborah Valentine. This is Fox News.
3: Okay, forest animals, today is a new day. Kids are coming to the forest, and it's up to us to make their visit a good one. Sparrow.
4: Yes?
3: Have you practiced the most popular bird songs for the year?
4: Of course.
3: Catchy. I like it. Okay, river.
5: Dude.
3: How's the temperature?
5: It's a refreshing 52 degrees, man. Perfect for a little riverside shoeless relaxation.
3: Ah, good. Owl, you here?
6: Of course.
3: Who's asking? I am. Look, you know the drill. Sleep during the day, scare the kids at night.
6: Perfect. I love my job.
3: Oak tree?
7: Sup?
3: Still in the same place I left you last year. That's what I like. Consistency.
7: Well, it's not like I'm going anywhere for the next couple hundred years.
3: I know. I love it. Turtle. Turtle.
5: He's not here yet, man.
3: He's late every morning. You'd think he would have learned by now to leave the night before our meetings. Okay. Squirrel. Has anybody seen Mr. Squirrel?
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1: Oh, hot damn, we are fired up in this hour of Fox Across America to have a grown-up talk with Tudor Dixon, superstar Republican strategist and very much a friend of ours. You know what they say in the mafia? If I say he's a friend of mine, he's a local knock-around guy. But if he's a friend of ours, he's a made guy. You treat him with respect. Tudor Dixon, very much a friend of ours. So you'll hear nobody taking shots at Tudor anytime she's on our airwaves.
2: You do that again and I'll break every bone in your body.
1: You better believe it. But we will take some shots before she gets here, because last night on Stephen Colbert's outgoing late-night show, he got together with Jimmy Kimmel, Jimmy Fallon, John Oliver, Seth Meyers was there as well. And they had like a little bit of like a round table about the state of late night. And
3: that was a hot mess inside a dumpster fire, inside a train wreck.
1: We're going to talk about it in this hour because they refer to themselves as the Strike Force 5. And I think it's apropos because since they took over late night, a lot of viewers have gone on strike.
4: That's true. That is true.
1: Okay, so much so that Greg Gutfeld was able to emerge from the slightly right of center and become the most highly watched show in all of late night. Our lovable comedy dwarf, Greg Gutfeld, is technically speaking on paper the highest rated show in late night. And his show is so successful that it created room for an opening on Saturday nights hosted by me, a man who dresses like a figure skater who let himself go. Okay, and the reality is our success was unfathomable in this country 10 years ago. 20 years ago, it was unimaginable. Like, you could have suggested this 10 years ago. Hey, maybe there was a late night show that was a little more to the conservative side on the speech thing. Okay, and by conservative side, I mean in favor of free speech. The two parties have traded playbooks. Liberals became the party of censorship. Is that joke punching up or punching down? Okay, is the vaccine mandate being supported by this audience or is it being shunned? They started to become activists masquerading as comedians. You've all seen the viral video of Stephen Colbert dancing with vaccine needles.
5: That was embarrassing.
1: Okay, you've all heard Jimmy Kimmel say unvaccinated people should die if there's a shortage of hospital beds. Do you remember that one? I mean,
6: Dr. Fauci said that if hospitals get any more overcrowded, they're going to have to make some very tough choices about who gets an ICU bed. That choice doesn't seem so tough to me. Vaccinated person having a heart attack? Yes, come right on in. We'll take care of you. Unvaccinated guy who gobbled horse goo? Rest in peace, Wheezy.
1: I mean, think about that. Never mind that the horse goo, they were referring to ivermectin, something that had won a Nobel Prize for its treatment in malaria, something that was very much designed for human consumption. But the Democrat narrative being peddled by the Stephen Colberts and Jimmy Kimmels of the time was these guys are taking horse dewormer and they're all going to die because of Trump. Okay, and why were they doing that? Not because it was true, but because it was fed to them by other Democrat activists who saw their late night shows as vehicles through which we could start to sway elections. That's why late night is dying. That's why the Strike Force 5 has sent people on strike, is it was the highest form of common culture we had. You turned on late night at the end of the day to see some goofy guy in a suit hold up a funhouse mirror to the world and show you all the ridiculous things you might have missed while you were hearing about the war on TV or whatever the heck was going on in the financial industry or where the headlines of consequence happened to reside. Late night comedy shows used to be for those other things, like Letterman playing Will It Float and throwing something in a pool of water, or Johnny Carson doing Karnak the Magnificent. Okay, these were things designed to give people common culture. You didn't need to vote a certain way to find it funny because it was just uniquely funny. And if you have a good punchline, it doesn't require some type of ideological cosigner. It's just funny to human beings. Ergo, the term common culture, Republican, Democrat, Libertarian, Independent, you could shut off your TV with a smile on your face. Okay, the minute you start turning on late night and the guy in the suit who's supposed to be seeing if watermelons will float is suddenly telling you fascists are in charge of the government, Okay, if you came looking for an off-ramp from life's torments, there's no way you can stick around to watch these shows. And that's ultimately why they're not only failing their networks, but they're failing the country. Okay, it's not because they got political. Everybody they have on to comment on this story on Fox News makes me want to shoot my TV. Because I'm the only one that does this justice. I'm not kidding. I don't mean that, you know, tell tales out of school here. But everybody brings it on and just goes, wow, Johnny Carson back in the day, he never got political. It's not true. He got really political. He made fun of whatever the biggest news story of the day was, day in and day out. He just didn't get purposeful. That is the actual fool's errand. Okay, they got purposeful. They took their show and not only told you a joke about the politician that was in the headlines that day, but they did it with a purpose. They reminded you that the midterms were coming and you got to vote this way. And the vaccine mandate and the people who oppose it are getting us killed. Let them die in the hospital. That doesn't sound like somebody who doesn't take themselves seriously. That sounds like someone who takes themselves extremely seriously. Something Johnny Carson was on 60 Minutes and warned us against doing way back when.
4: Do you get sensitive about the fact that people say he'll never take a serious controversy? Well, I have an answer to that. I said, now, tell me the last time that Jack Benny, Red Skelton, any comedian, used his show to do serious issues. That's not what I'm there for. Can't they see that? But you're not. Why do they think that just because you have a Tonight Show that you must deal in serious issues? That's a danger. It's a real danger. Once you start that, you start to get that self-important feeling that what you say has great import. And, you know, strangely enough, you could use that show as a forum. You could sway people. And I don't think you should as an entertainer.
1: So that's Johnny Carson, the most successful late-night talk show of all time, saying there's a real danger in trying to use your show to sway people. And I don't think you should do that. That's not what entertainment is for. Jump cut to Stephen Colbert literally doing a dance number, encouraging people to get vaccinated.

0: Jimmy Kimmel telling you to let the unvaccinated die. All the stuff about Russia. All the stuff about Melania and the FBI raids. Trump going to jail. And all the gaslighting they've done about racism and everything else along the way. And in the process, they thought they were harming Trump. But what they were really harming was themselves.
1: Bingo.
0: Okay, because ultimately their ratings cratered. Do you know when Colbert took over for Letterman, Letterman was averaging above 10 million viewers. Colbert's lucky to break 2 million most nights. Do you know when Jimmy Fallon took over The Tonight Show from Jay Leno? He got out of the gate averaging close to 15 million viewers. Okay, right now he's lucky to break a million. Why? Because their late night talk shows not only became politically active, but they became very woke.
2: Everything woke turns to
0: what ultimately opened the door for Greg Gutfeld. And this is really true. Okay, and it opened the door for him because he can't reach the door handle himself, obviously, at that height. But the point is, it wasn't because he came on and started being conservative. It's because the guy is a champion of free speech. And he was doing the only comedy show at the time that was still telling jokes unabashedly, meaning we shouldn't worry about if this is going to get us canceled. We shouldn't worry about if, you know, this is going to run afoul of the people who need safe spaces and trigger warnings, because you don't do comedy for the people who get offended, because in theory, nobody likes or cares about the people who get offended. You're never going to be at a party going, gee, I can't wait till the guy who gets offended by everything shows up. And if you are waiting for that guy, you're out of luck because he doesn't get invited to parties.
3: Correctamundo.
0: Because nobody wants to be around him. So you understand, when they became activists, they also started human shielding for the Democrat Party. We had a president, Joe Biden, who was the only president in history to make the sign language interpreter shrug. Okay, legitimately.
4: I'll lead an effective strategy to mobilize true and international effort to pressure.
0: Think about that. If you're the sign language person, the only thing you can do with true international effort is Google. You can't make a sign because you don't have one. Okay, but they didn't make fun of him for 4 years because they didn't want to harm the Democratic Party and empower the Republicans. Is that a comedian or is that an activist? The correct answer is yes, that is an activist every single time. Okay, Joe Biden did not get made fun of for 4 years, despite the fact that he's the only president in history who quits talking in the middle of a sentence because he's finished.
4: We hold these truths to be self-evident. All men and women created by go, you know the thing.
0: Okay, I could play you 1,000 of those clips. Don't think I'm making it up. I mean, come on.
5: You know, the rapidly rising
0: Okay, is that actual, does that qualify as viable, effective presidential communication?
6: The answer would be no.
0: Answer would be no, but they didn't make fun of it. Because they didn't want to empower the right wing. But what are you, jokes are just there to make the viewer laugh. You can't operate with any type of regard for how they move the political needle, especially at a time when the Democrat Party is literally handing out needles, safe injection sites all across cities throughout the country, something that led to massive spikes in violent crime and prostitution. A lot of these sites were in front of schools. Pretty easy thing to make fun of if you're a comedian, but did they go anywhere near safe injection sites?
7: Not even close!
0: Because they were shielding the Democrat Party. Okay, and that's what opened the door for a guy like Gutfeld. Is Gutfeld was just making fun of the same things you were seeing and hearing with your eyes and ears. And he wasn't doing it because he was a Republican. He was doing it because if the president of the United States is shaking hands with invisible people and you're a comedian, they're just gold is falling out of the sky. Think about how Chevy Chase made a career out of the one time in his life Gerald Ford slipped on the lower rung of an Air Force One staircase. And every single time he portrayed him for the next 20 years, he would fall down 17 times in the same skit and everybody would die laughing. That same show, Saturday Night Live, didn't make fun of a Democratic president when he fell 5 times on the same staircase. Okay, when he fell leaving the stage at the Air Force Academy, when he crashed his bike, when he talked to a dead person named Jackie Walorski. Jackie, are you here? I thought I saw her a minute ago.
8: We have a president that is clearly not all there.
0: But the fact that they wouldn't make fun of it is why come next week, Stephen Colbert's show will not be all there.
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0: hatred, outrage. It's what a lot of the media is in this modern moment.
1: Journalism in this country is dead and buried.
0: Shout out to Sean Hannity, who barreled into my radio show yesterday on a live hit. I was interviewing Ainsley Earhart, and Sean barreled in to make fun of my wardrobe. Come on, Shawnee. Well, I mean, come on, Hannity.
2: Why do you do things like that? You're like a crazy person.
0: But he makes a good point when he says journalism in this country is dead and buried. So you've heard all about the ballroom, okay, and all the insanity about Trump remodeling a ballroom, and they were mad about that. Okay, never mind that the vast majority of the ballroom was paid for by private donations. And yes, the bill for the ballroom grew a little bit higher after the shooting at the White House Correspondents' Dinner. Okay, but the fact remains, if Trump leaves the Oval Office someday, which he will, 3 or 4 terms from now, I kid, stop it. Every single president who comes next will use the ballroom. Democrats, Republicans, whoever the heck we elect, they'll just use the ballroom. And what the Democrats are really mad about is that it'll be a Trump ballroom. Whether they wind up renaming it or not, everyone who will ever live knows it's Donald Trump's ballroom. He will have a legacy in the White House. They can't stand that. It's killing them. So they fight him tooth and nail on every renovation in Washington, whether it's in the White House or it just happens to be the reflecting pool between the Lincoln Memorial and the Washington Monument. The big article right now that was on Mediaite today was budget for Donald Trump's reflecting pool balloons 7 times over cost. And you hear that and you say to yourself,
3: that can't be good.
0: Trump's reflecting pool renovation is going to cost $13.1 million. And everybody in the media is outraged about this.
4: The media is a bunch of losers.
0: I say that why? Because Barack Obama also renovated that same reflecting pool, and it cost $34.1 million.
4: Oh, wow.
0: But did anybody in the media campaign complain?
5: The answer would be no.
0: Obama's project took 2 years, cost $34 million. Trump's project takes 2 weeks, cost $13 million. And again, they want you to believe that Trump is the guy doing the bad thing.
2: That's why I don't read the newspaper, because it's garbage. And the editor that let it come out is garbage.
0: But I don't need you to take my word for it. Here is a clip Josh dug up. This is CNN. Under Obama, talking about the $34 million renovation that left it, in a lot of ways, in worse shape than it was in to begin with. You know, the same CNN that's bitching about Trump renovating the pool for $13 million? Okay, to their credit, at least they reported when Obama did it for $34 million. But is CNN mentioning that now in this moment?
5: The answer would be no.
0: Activists masquerading as journalists. Here's the throwback clip. Take it away.
6: There's plenty to take pictures of in downtown Washington, D.C., the Lincoln Memorial, the World War II Memorial, and then there's this. Folks snapping photos of the reflecting pool.
7: It's really sludgy up this end.
6: And what's in it?
8: It's disgusting. It's not right.
6: Algae.
7: It's like, smells like wet dog down here, you know? When my dog came home from a stream, he always smelled like this, so it's gross.
6: The Lincoln Memorial reflecting pool reopened at the end of August to great fanfare after a $34 million renovation that lasted nearly 2 years. But less than a month later, the famous pool of water is full of algae. Algae are simple organisms that thrive in areas where there is heat and sunlight. You have plenty of that here.
9: The water may not look great, but it doesn't pose a health or safety hazard. It's really just the yuck factor.
0: The yuck factor.
5: I don't see you doing any better in the booty department.
0: But again, that reflecting pool was a $34 million reflecting pool under Obama. And the point being is not even to expose the media hypocrisy. It's the fact that even CNN admitted that the National Reflecting Pool on the National Mall was not up to par, meaning Donald Trump's renovation is largely justified. Yet they're still trying to manufacture this hysteria, just the same as the big arch in D.C. Why? D.C.'s predominantly liberal. They don't want Trump leaving his imprint on the town. Okay, they did everything

0: known to man to negate his 2016 election, literally started a narrative that he colluded with Russia based on their own opposition research.
1: It was made up by these sick people.
0: But they did that. Okay, they told you the election was stolen. Remember, every time they say Donald Trump saying an election was stolen is treason and he should die in prison. Here's what they were saying when Donald Trump won.
2: As I've been telling candidates who have come to see me, you can run the best campaign. You can even become the nominee. And you can have the election stolen from you.
3: You agree that Donald Trump is, in effect, not a legitimate president?
4: I think that there's no question that the process that elected him was not legitimate.
5: The president elect, although legally elected, is not legitimate.
6: Donald Trump is an illegitimate president.
7: I think the interference, although not yet quantified, if fully investigated, would show that Trump didn't actually win the election in 2016.
8: So do you believe President Trump is an illegitimate president?
7: Based on what I just said, which I can't retract.
9: Trump knows he's an illegitimate president who got illegitimate foreign help.
0: And that's Hillary Clinton and every other big name Democrat saying the election was stolen. But with a straight face, if you say the same thing, they want to throw you in jail? Please.
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0: is a big deal because I'm a big fan of the next guest. She is not only a multimedia superstar with her podcast, she is pound for pound, okay? I got to tell you, just one of the best humans I know in politics. Never has she been accused of running for office as a Chinese spy. That's where the bar is. As you join me today, host of the Tudor Dixon podcast, Tudor Dixon is here, and she is not at the behest of Xi Jinping. Hello, Tudor.
1: Hello. It's good to see you. And the question is, how many others are there?
0: Yes. Great point. So for my audience, because I have not covered this yet on the show, I was waiting till you got here. There's obviously a mayor in Arcadia, California, who has pled guilty.

0: this woman's story, but this is the concern, is that then they come back as an American citizen, they can run for office. If you know, if you go get into the details of this woman, she had a website where she was posting news stories. The CCP was essentially adjusting those news stories, and then she would respond back, "Thank you, dear leader."
1: Oh, wow.
0: This is a mayor in the United States saying thank you, dear leader, to a Chinese comrade. I mean, this is how bad this is.
1: Yeah, and just to be clear, Tudor said news stories. She did not say nude stories. And I just want to clarify, because my producer, Mikey, immediately opened up his laptop and started Googling. So I just, Tudor, you got to realize what kind of show you're dealing with over here. But you're right. This is a serious point. And I think we're seeing so much more outrage over like Donald Trump renovating a reflecting pool than we are anywhere in the media. And I know that's by design, but are we not in a broken place as a country when the priority for the news media becomes protecting a party instead of focusing and shining a light on something that affects everybody? If the Chinese government has elected officials in our offices here in America, that's not a problem that's unique to Republicans. That's everybody in this country, correct?
0: Absolutely. I mean, there's been these stories that have come up and they've kind of been pushed down by the media for years. You remember there was that story of the group in Texas a few years ago, the Chinese spies that were there. You've got the Chinese spies that came into the University of Michigan, brought some sort of a weird bacteria that could make everybody sick. You've got the people that were the Chinese spies that left, I think, came to the University of Michigan. Then they were spying on one of our military bases. I mean, these stories are happening way too often, and yet the mainstream media is covering. Now, this is the most egregious. You have somebody who was elected to office, a Democrat, who was communicating back to the Chinese government, and the media is not all over this. You have to say, at what point has the media decided, you know what, we're so complicit in this, we're almost implicating ourselves if we report on it, because they really are.
1: Yeah. Straight up, we're talking to Tudor Dixon, host of the Tudor Dixon podcast. You know, that's become the reality right now, is in a lot of ways they are human shielding a political party. Obviously, it's hurt their credibility, it's hurt their ratings, but I don't think the average Democrat realizes how much it's hurt them. Like, another example of that is all of the look the other way that goes on with violent crime. You know, we've got so many lunatics that are in and out of jail in an hour, and then they are recidivist criminals going on to kill people and rape people and so many other things. And the reaction to that is, well, Jimmy and Tudor must be pointing this out because they're racist. As if race has anything to do with when a guy mugs you, he doesn't ask if you're a Republican or a Democrat or what your views are on mixed marriage. He just says, give me your wallet. And that we're focused on the give me your wallet aspect of it, I would think, no?
0: Yeah, because think about this. You have just the story out of New York. Remember a few months ago when the old man, the veteran, he was in his 80s, was shoved onto the tracks of the subway and he was murdered by this lunatic. Well, now it comes out that just a few days before, he attacked two young women. Mm-hmm. And the young woman now says, I regret not trying to press charges then, not saying anything then, because I wouldn't cooperate. She wouldn't cooperate with the police because she said, I think there was this part of me that felt like I didn't want to be putting another black person in jail. And I thought, why do you see race in crime?
1: Yeah.
0: Like, at a certain point, when you have somebody who is putting people's lives at risk, you should not be seeing race. You should be seeing other people, other Americans, protecting them. How did we get here where young women are afraid to say, I deserve to be safe?
1: That it's psychotic. And that guy, of course, as you know, and said, you know, he pushed a 76-year-old man onto the subway and killed him. And, you know, we just had a situation last night in Massachusetts where a guy shot up a highway who had previously been arrested for shooting up a highway. Like, I want to believe there's a world where we can agree across political boundaries that we need more sympathy for the guy driving home from work than the guy randomly shooting at him on the highway. But that's where we are right now. And, you know, they always say necessity is the mother of invention. Like, people come to see the light, you know, because something forces terms. I don't want to course correct because of that. I don't want the guy on the highway to kill 85 commuters. I want us to watch this current video where thankfully everybody lived and go, what is going on here? But there's something so fragmented about our politics right now that we don't really have common culture anymore. And I don't think we'll prioritize the same thing.
0: I saw this attack on Spencer Pratt, and I'm pretty sure that this was a real attack.

0: It's like, he wants to put thousands of police on the streets in LA. And people are like, yes,
1: yes. Yeah. Spencer Pratt doesn't want safe injection sites in front of elementary schools. You're like, right. Duh. Who the hell is walking their kid to school going, you know, if only there was some hobbit here with no pants on. That would make kindergarten exciting, you know? It's crazy. Right.
0: I mean, you listen to these attacks and you're like, oh, now we're just openly saying this. It's so bizarre that you really, when I saw that video that they made that was like, LA deserves, you know, to be safe or something. And it was like the mayor with the clown face on. I'm like, it's not, that's a more accurate. She had the Joker face on. Mm-hmm. It's like, that is more accurate than her walking around without that.
1: Although I will give the Joker credit. He is never at a swim-up bar when Gotham City goes on fire.
0: That's true, yes.
1: She's hanging out like Ghana at an all-inclusive, on like a girl's retreat. And the best part is like she was briefed. And now they're sitting here all these years later, well, at least over a year anyway, a guy's been arrested for setting the fire. And she legitimately said in an interview on Monday that it was climate change still. It's crazy how they never stop closing. They just keep pushing the thing. It's so shameless.
0: So I'll give the media a little bit of credit. There has been some pushback in the last, I would say in the last month, where things have gotten so out of hand. I mean, even in Michigan, we've got this corruption where the governor handed $20 million to one of her donors and the donor just spent it wildly. It's getting to the point where the Democrat corruption is so extreme, the lies are so extreme that the media is like, okay, but no, actually, we have to sort of tell the truth here, which is great because it just proves that they're worse than what you could even imagine if they have to go be like, let's turn that back a little bit.
1: Tudor Dixon's on the show. She's out in Michigan somewhere. We don't bring her in studio a lot. She's kind of a security risk. But oh, did you hear? I didn't think you could hear me on the other end. That's so awkward. I kid. Give me this, Tudes, while you're still sitting here, since we're having a laugh. This eat the rich thing, that's clear. It's clearly being nationalized by the Democrat Party. Obviously, AOC is kind of the face of it, but they're all running with this notion that the rich are the devil and blah, blah, blah. We both agree it's 1% of the people paying 50% of the taxes. But beyond that fact, an inconvenient truth, if you will, is the reality that the average person moves to America. The American dream is that you can make it big here. And when you say eat the rich and that should be the strategy, you're kind of losing the plot because the most people in this country don't want to eat the rich. They just want to become them someday, wouldn't you say?
0: Oh, I don't know if you've heard, you can't actually become a billionaire.
1: I love that one. She's like, Oprah, that crook, Michael Jordan. I mean, what are you saying?
0: Right. Welcome to America. No, but think about this. It's not eat the rich. It's eat the job creators. Like they want to crush America. If they had their way, remember, the government would own business and you would work for the government. That's what they're saying. That's what they want. They hate the fact that there are people that can choose their own destiny. It's like a choose your own adventure when you come to America. It's what we read when we were little. We all wanted it. We all innately want this. We want to be able to do whatever we want. They are clearly stating they want to stop you from having it all. But you know what? It's not the billionaires that they want to tax. That's what they say. Mm-hmm. It's the small businesses. Because anybody who, if their small business makes a certain amount of money, you have to remember, those people aren't taking that money home. They're reinvesting it. They're building their business. But it goes on their record as making that amount of money. So they want to kill the small businesses. When you hear AOC saying tax the rich, she wants it to be government owned. That's it. It's always going to be socialism. It's always going to be communism. That's what they're looking for.
1: It's so psychotic. And heaven forbid they just stop spending money. Because the tax revenue is there. We're breaking a record for revenue collection literally every month that we're alive in this country. Yet we're at $37 trillion in debt. You know those stories about like a guy, you hear these stories about like this guy was a pop star and he's broke now. You know what I mean? He made $100 million. Now look at him today. He has no money. We are, as a country, that's how we live. Okay? We had all that money. Like, how are these people in debt? Because that's how they live in the Democrat Party. So we just have to cut spending.
0: I do think there's a lot of people drunk and coked out in D.C., and that's probably what's happening.
1: That's why they're so mad at Trump for blowing up the boats.
0: They're like, what the heck, man? That was our business.
1: He's jacking up.

0: the cost. That's why you booked Tudor Dixon on the show. She's a lot to put up with, but she's spitting fire. Tudor, we love you. Let's do it again soon.
1: Sounds good. Thank you.
0: There you go. The great, the one and only, the unstoppable, the incomparable, Tudor Dixon.
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0: game back in action on Fox Across America. We got Jim Jordan coming up in the third and final hour of this show. We got to talk about President Trump's class trip to China to meet with Xi Jinping. It is not often you see the American president sit down face to face with the guy who ran the country the previous 4 years, but history is upon us. We'll be paying close attention, and undoubtedly we'll be covering the pants off of it on Fox News Saturday night this weekend. But something we're going to get into in the next hour has a lot to do with the midterms and redistricting. And here's Katie Turr on MS Now. Now, understand, MS Now used to be MSNBC. They changed the name, but the business model remains the same. There's a lot of woke white people watching this channel, and they just turn it on to be told everyone's a fascist, racist, election denier but you. You know, the one who spent 4 years saying Russia stole the 2016 election. Well, those guys are a threat to democracy. They question the results of elections. Who in their right mind would question the results of an election besides us for 4 years? But we'd pretend that didn't happen for a second. That's what they do. It's all pretend. So here's Katie Turr saying at MS Now, a third of the voters think the midterms will be stolen or suppressed.
1: Oh, shut up, woman.
0: Oh, good God. Listen to this. Clip 22.
2: Americans are worried about the midterms, but they're worried for different reasons. According to new polling from Politico, more than a third of voters are convinced the elections will be, quote, stolen. Democrats are concerned about voter intimidation and suppression, while Republican voters are worried about fraud.
0: So a lot of people aren't worried. And you know what that means? That means we need to have a full-blown autopsy of the 2020 election right frickin' now.
3: It was stolen.
0: I don't know how much time you're spending on social media these days. I don't like to go down rabbit holes. But so many state election boards are getting open under oath testimony about overseas ballots that went 100% for Joe Biden, which is a statistical impossibility. They were only voted on at the top of the ticket, meaning none of the down ballot races where boxes were checked, just a vote for Biden and a signature that doesn't match. And you got to count that vote. Otherwise, you're racist and you're disenfranchising people in the summer of George Floyd. And that's essentially how they loosened up so many election laws at the local level. Somebody who has as much access to this knowledge as anyone in government. I mean, someone who knows as much as a president would in either party once told me that they didn't steal the 2020 election in the traditional sense that they stole it. They changed so many laws using COVID as a justification to do so that they legalized stealing it. Like, stolen would imply that they broke rules and that they did nefarious things in the middle of the night that were illegal. But what ultimately happened is in the run-up to the election, they changed so many laws at the state level that all of those nefarious things you do in the middle of the night were suddenly legal instead.
4: What in the wide, wide world of sports is going on here?
0: And the time to talk about it was before the election. But before the election, we were being told America is systemically racist and the cops are a bigger threat to society than the criminals they swore to protect us against. And you had montages like this out of the Democrat Party.
5: Yes, I support the defund movement because this is about the investment in our communities, which have historically been divested.
6: Not only do we need to defund, but we need to dismantle and start anew.
7: Why use the word defund? And it's like, this is the word that's coming from the streets.
0: That's AOC saying defund the police. I mean,
8: AOC is a dope.
0: But you understand, when they're peddling systemic racism and it's a battle for the soul of our nation, and they're saying things like COVID disproportionately harms the minority communities. So from now on in minority housing projects, we have 24-hour drop boxes. We have ballot harvesting. Two things that have been illegal our whole entire lives are now going to be legal to make it easier for them to vote. Because if you don't make it easier, you're Jim Crow. And everybody was like, I don't want to be called Jim Crow. At a time when corporations were canceling Aunt Jemima and Mrs. Butterworth and Uncle Ben, and yes, screwing black families out of 100 years worth of royalties in the process because someone got out of bed one day and decided the pancakes were racist. So Aunt Jemima whacked the mascot, a mascot that three different black women portrayed over the years, giving their families 134 years worth of royalties. Suddenly, all of that was gone because some woke a-hole got out of bed and decided we were eating woke pancakes. That happened. That's a real thing.
9: That's stupid.

0: Use your common sense.
1: But then what happened? Mrs. Butterworth was like, this is real. I wrote about it in Cancel Culture Dictionary. Mrs. Butterworth was like, ooh, we don't want to be the racist pancake people. They whacked Aunt Jemima. I guess Mrs. Butterworth has to walk the plank, and she walked the plank. Okay, and Mrs. Butterworth, which was around nearly as long as Aunt Jemima, portrayed by a black woman, her family lost the royalties. And then, of course, Uncle Ben. Uncle Ben's rice, a long grain of rice grown in Texas. The farmer who actually grew Uncle Ben's rice was a black man, but he didn't want to be the likeness on the box. He didn't see himself as a corporate pitch man. So he made a licensing deal for his recipe, and the two guys who founded Uncle Ben's Rice met an affable waiter at a Chicago steakhouse and were like, this guy would be great to be the face of the brand. And he became the face of Uncle Ben's Rice. But in the summer of 2020, the Democrats decided it was racist to have a black mascot. We're not your mascot! So they canceled all three of these black mascots and screwed all their families out of all of those royalties.
2: That's just how white folks will do you.
1: And that's how they did you.
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4: 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Okay. Squirrel. Has anybody seen Mr. Squirrel?
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11: This is a Fox News alert. A longtime incumbent in Louisiana is out. I'm Chris DeMeo, Fox News. Louisiana voters deciding their candidates for U.S. Senate on Saturday. They are deciding the seat, which is currently held by incumbent Senator Bill Cassidy. Julia Letlow, who's backed by President Trump, and State Treasurer John Fleming have advanced to a runoff, which will take place in June.
12: Trump-backed Congresswoman Julia Letlow and State Treasurer John Fleming got the most votes and will face off in the runoff on June 27th. Incumbent Bill Cassidy finished third, ending his bid for re-election. Under Louisiana's election rules, only the top two candidates advanced to the runoff. The result marks a major political defeat for Cassidy. He faced backlash from many Republicans after voting to convict President Trump in his second impeachment trial following the January 6th attack on the U.S. Capitol. He also broke with President Trump on key issues. Trump attacked Cassidy on Truth Social, calling him a disloyal disaster.
11: Fox's Chanley Painter. Several ISIS leaders killed in Nigeria during a joint operation between U.S. and Nigerian forces.
13: The U.S. military says this was a joint operation between U.S. forces and armed forces in Nigeria to target and kill several members of ISIS. The U.S. military's Africa Command releasing footage and calling ISIS leader Abu Bilal al-Manuki the most active terrorist in the world, saying that he had a history of helping plan attacks and abductions. Officials tell Fox that all service members who were involved in this strike did make it back safely. President Trump made the initial announcement on Truth Social, writing, al-Manuki, second in command of ISIS globally, thought he could hide in Africa, but little did he know we had sources who kept us informed on what he

0: was doing.
1: That's Fox's Alex Hogan at the White House. The Nigerian president thanked President Trump and claimed that the strike was an example of the cooperation between both countries. 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
1: President Trump unveiling a new website to help mothers and future mothers across America. Fox's Jared Halpern at the White House has more.
4: On Mother's Day, the administration launched the website moms.gov to help support expecting women and their families. Information on adoption assistance, pregnancy support, nutrition tips, and mental health resources are all available on the site. President Trump also highlighting how his administration is enacting groundbreaking child care reforms to improve federal child care programs.
5: These reforms will give states more flexible, lower costs, increased options, and empower parents to choose what care works best for them.
4: Critics say the president's cuts to Medicaid and the Affordable Care Act forced hospitals and maternity wards to close across the country, especially in rural areas.
1: More than 5 million American women live in rural maternity deserts where there's limited access to birthing centers and hospitals. A lawsuit alleging Netflix is addictive and that it steals data from its customers. Here's Fox's Madeline Rivera.
6: Texas Attorney General Ken Paxton is suing Netflix, claiming the company is using its platform to steal data from its users and specifically designed the app to be addictive. Netflix CEO Ted Sarandos tells Fox those allegations aren't true.
7: Do we make great television? Yes, guilty. Do we make it artificially addictive? Absolutely not.
6: Sarandos did say Netflix catered to customer desire in its early days by not advertising and releasing all its original programming episodes at the same time, effectively creating the binge-watching phenomenon. The legal action follows rulings against other big tech companies like Facebook and YouTube, which are both found guilty of violating consumer protection laws in separate lawsuits.
1: That's Fox's Madeline Rivera reporting. Alex Smalley holds the lead after three rounds at the PGA Championship. Round four is tomorrow. I'm Chris DeMeo. This is Fox News.
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1: There's a children's book called We're Going on a Bear Hunt. I used to read it to Lincoln back in the day. Something similar occurring in this hour of Fox Across America. We are going on a bull hunt. Okay, that's what we're hunting for in this hour is bull. And the forest is just stacked with it. Everybody's going to tag a 12-point buck in this hour. 888-788-9910 if you'd like to be a part of it. Ryan Reese is going to be here. Fantastic comedian. The warm-up comic for Fox News Saturday Night with Jimmy Failla, the TV show I host every single weekend right here on the Fox News channel. But right now, I am on the radio with you, the American people. And I do mean all of you. This is not a conservative talk show. It is an American talk show.
2: Freedom!
1: 888-788-9910 is the phone number. And we say the same thing at the top and bottom of every hour. You are all welcome. Be a Republican, be a Democrat. We don't care. The only rule, this is the only rule.
2: We're not going to sit here and listen to you bad mouth the United States of America.
1: That's it. Don't embarrass yourself and be one of those people who insults our country, which is the greatest source of good the world has ever known. Okay, Democrats tell you we're systemically racist. Think about it. That's bananas. Democrats, the party of slavery, by the way. The party that opposed the civil rights movement till they realized it was inevitable that black people were going to have the right and the same liberty, civil liberties that we do. At which point they were like, what if we start getting these people to vote for us? And it's something they've done. And everything has gone downhill in the minority communities since then. Okay, I play a Charles Barkley clip all the time on this show. That's hilarious. Because it perfectly underscores that very problem. I don't want to get bogged down or sidetracked, okay, but you could hear it if you want to know what I mean by this.
3: The reason I think the Democratic Party and Mr. Biden, President Biden, is losing black votes is they only care about black people every 4 years.
1: Whoa, Charles Barkley saying Democrats only care about black people every 4 years.
4: I'm Kamala Harris, and I approve this message.
1: I don't doubt that she does, because she once famously bragged about locking up guys for smoking weed as the California Attorney General, only to run for office and brag about smoking weed while she listened to Tupac and Biggie Smalls in college. Except there's only one small problem. Kamala Harris graduated college 10 years before either one of those men entered a recording studio.
5: She is a fraud, a phony, a woman without a moral core, a regular two-faced, mealy-mouthed politician who swings with the wind.
1: Is she ever? And I'm not here to get you mad at Democrats, okay? I'm not anti-Democrat. I got a lot of liberal friends. I work in showbiz. I'm the only Republican I know when I'm in a comedy club in New York City. Literally the only Republican. And it's fine for me. I've been the away team my whole life. I drove a taxi for 10 years. I was the only white guy in the garage. Didn't bother me. It was funny. Guys were great. We all made fun of each other. Bonded over a lot of ethnic stereotypes. Told a lot of jokes you can't tell on TV or radio. But I bring this up because this perpetual race baiting that's going on right now over the redistricting and stacking Supreme Courts. Hakeem Jeffries said something yesterday. And if you know Hakeem Jeffries, he's the leader of the Democrat Party in the House. He is Barack Slobama. Okay, he has the Obama vibe, but he's stupid and he speaks a lot slower. There's no charisma. He looks like Obama at Disney's Hall of Presidents. Well, here he is trying to tell you that the ghost of the Confederacy has now taken over the Supreme Court.
6: That is so embarrassing.
1: Is it ever? Because if it was the ghost of the Confederacy, that would mean most of the Supreme Court is liberal now.
7: I think he's got a point.
1: They were Democrats. But anyway, here is Hakeem Jeffries, clip 29.
8: We're going to win back control of the House. And the big fight will be what happens in between 2026 and 2028. Because we know this unprecedented assault on black political representation, the likes of which we have not seen since the Jim Crow era, the ghost of the Confederacy has afflicted the United States Supreme Court majority and is invading and haunting the nation right now. And we take that seriously. And we know it's going to continue, which is why Democrats are committed to launching a decisive and overwhelming response

0: in advance of the 2028 election.
1: Thank you for the education, gentlemen. We've just received a PhD in stupidity.
2: Okay, so they got a memo that says people are laughing at them for saying this is Jim Crow.
3: This is Jim Crow on steroids, what they're doing in Georgia and 40 other states.
2: And they got a memo that it's backfiring because black people are laughing in their face. Guys, Democrats say voter ID is Jim Crow. Do you know who supports voter ID? 80% of black people.
4: So I guess we have some issues.
2: Hard to keep yelling Jim Crow if 80% of black people support it, because here's a newsflash. If you know anything about Jim Crow, 0% of black people supported it. Literally zero. Here's Wesley Hunt talking about that really quickly. Clip 30.
5: I'm seeing a lot of talk from my colleagues on the left, too, as we shift toward this reinvigorated talk about Jim Crow and the past of this country. And as someone who is a direct descendant of a slave, as someone whose great-great-grandfather was born on a plantation, I can assure you, slavery is over. Jim Crow is dead. When I go anywhere, I don't see any white-only signs. I don't. I promise you. I am a black man that represents a white majority district in Texas. The great-great-grandson of a man born on a plantation stands before you today as a proud conservative Republican from Texas.
2: So that's Wesley Hunt telling every one of these race pimps to get their head out of their Now understand. No Democrat believes we're living in Jim Crow, where we're violently assaulting people to stop them from voting, burning down their houses, charging them poll taxes, literacy clauses, grandfather clauses. They don't believe that. They just think there's enough gullible people out there that they can sell into truly thinking that America in 2026 is the same as America in 1826.
6: Winners are not allowed to allow losers to rewrite history.
2: Tell them. But understand, I'm going to give you another one. It's Ro Khanna on the House floor. And he's a Democrat who I don't think there's another person in politics I've lost more respect for in my time of doing the show. Because Ro Khanna was like a problem solvers caucus type of guy who would come on Fox and give you a good faith take from the liberal side of the aisle. And it was always a measured take. He wasn't calling anyone Hitler or a white supremacist. He certainly wasn't doing the rage bait Jim Crow thing that he's doing now. But the point is, Ro Khanna is now a guy who comes on TV every night to call the Republicans fascists and says, that's why when we get back into power, we've got to stack the Supreme Court to make sure it agrees with us. Every single time, except there's only one small problem. That is the definition of fascism. Government-controlled courts that are rigged to rule in one direction, by definition, actual fascism. But here he is talking about it, clip 31.
7: Not since 1877, when Rutherford Hayes ended Reconstruction, have we seen as fast a rollback of political rights for black Americans. The moral light has been extinguished from the Supreme Court. That is why we need term limits for Supreme Court justices. 18 years and you're out. That is why we need to expand the court from 9 justices to 13 justices, like we have 13 circuits. The next time the Democrats have power, we need to actually take action, not just appoint commissions.
8: That was embarrassing.
2: Hey, hold on a second. I've got an idea. If you want to expand the court to 13 justices, why don't we do it now?
9: I think he's got a point.
2: Yeah, the point is he's full of Okay, he's not offering to expand the court because 13 would be parallel with the number of circuits that are out there. He's offering to expand the court when they're in power because he wants to appoint the judges and make sure they lean to the left.
10: You are correct, sir.
2: What a loser. And he's flat out telling you that the Republicans are fascists. But they're admitting this court, if the court doesn't rule in our favor, it does not have the right to exist. That doesn't sound like an impartial judiciary, an independent branch of government. That sounds like Democrat activism. That sounds like they want the court to do what the media does. Great. So people can take the Supreme Court less seriously than they take the media? That's not sustainable for a country. But that's who they are.

0: It's all fake race-baiting demagoguery. I played you this stupid View clip the other day. Okay? Joy Behar and Sonny Hostin both talking about how these Trump baby accounts, the savings accounts, they're only for white kids. This is Joy Behar with a straight face, clip 36.
1: What gets me is this sort of this lie that they care about children. They seem to care about white children. But like when they say more Trump babies, what does that mean? Okay, I'm just asking the question.
2: Mm-hmm.
1: And I would like to just remind people that this administration dismantled USAID, which helps children around the world. They cut $13 billion in foreign aid, resulting in an estimated 500,000 children dying.
0: She's literally reading off a card.
1: And 4.5 million children under five could die by 2030 due to largely preventable diseases like pneumonia, diarrhea, HIV, malaria, and tuberculosis. So don't tell me you care about children. You only care about these children. Mm-hmm. That you call Trump children.
2: But it is accessible to any American.
0: Oh, God.
3: The View is awful.
0: Did you hear Alyssa Farah Griffin at the end? Because Joy goes, they only care about white children. And Alyssa Griffin goes, but it is accessible to any American who has a baby. Any American who has a baby, which means any American who has a baby. Spanish, Latino, Muslim, Indian, whatever you happen to be. Asian, any other dialect of Asian. Doesn't matter. Okay, whatever you happen to be, America is a cultural melting pot for that reason. We are, by definition, the most inclusive society in the history of the world. We have done more to get past the stigma of institutionalized slavery than anybody else. We fought a civil war. 100% of the country fought in a war over slaves that 1% of the country owned. Think about that. You know, whenever they try to tell you, which, again, I cannot co-sign slavery. Don't think it was good. Needed to go away. Glad it did. But the point is, 1% of Americans own slaves. That's 1% too many. But this idea that we went and fought a civil war where 500,000 people died, then we fought a civil rights movement where pretty much every Democrat opposed it, and now we've gotten to this place where we've had a black president, not once, but twice, and the guy wasn't even any good at the job.
4: I don't see you doing any better in the booty department.
0: And yet they're still out here telling you that this is all being done in the name of racism. Why? Because it's easier to attack someone for being pretend racist than it is to push your real policies. What do you do if you're a Democrat? Honestly, if you're trying to sell this right now. Stats that came out yesterday about the kids reading a 1 year below grade level. We're now in an America where more than 50% of the kids are reading below grade level by more than 1 year. So if you're a junior in high school, you're reading below a sophomore. Okay, if you're a fifth grader, you're reading below a fourth grader.
5: I love the poorly educated.
0: Well, that's all the end result of liberal policies that deny parents in failing inner city schools school choice, the right to take their education dollar and go to a school where they don't have teachers protected by tenure who have no interest in educating anybody. There's so many good teachers out there, phenomenal teachers. Most of them are. But the teachers union is now an activist wing of the Democratic Party that is essentially designed to protect dirtbags and liberal ideology. And the good teachers get a bad name because of all the activism that you see out there. But what else do you push if you're a Democrat? Oh, what about the time we opposed the police and wanted to take them out of the community? Wasn't that great, you guys? Or how about when we spiked inflation to a 40-year high? Hey, we did spend $24 billion on homelessness in California just to watch it double. Think of all the fine work we did in New York, where the number one source of homelessness is veterans who fought for this country, yet we're spending over $100 billion to house illegal immigrants. So the people who broke the law to get into this country, they've got a free place to live, plenty of food and Medicare. But the people who actually fought on battlefields are still fighting it out in the sidewalks in New York City. That's the world liberals have created. I'm not saying to get you mad. It's a human point. Okay, I don't make political points. I make human points. That's why I'm right about just about everything, because you throw me a story and I go, well, what's the human point? And then you don't have to worry. It might not job with what the Republicans are saying. You know, you might get a hate tweet from a couple of Republicans. You know, we're on a big TV channel here. We're always one opinion away from a tweet from the White House. So far, he's tweeted good things. He might send a bad one someday. When someone said to me, hey, Jimmy, the president just tweeted about your show. That was my first question. Was it good or bad? Because I make fun of the president a lot in my show and my monologue every week because he makes so much news. You got to make fun of it if you're a comedian. Doesn't mean you have to tell people how to vote. Doesn't mean he's a bad guy or any of the things the liberals are pretending him to be. But if you have a failing school, if you have a high crime rate, if you have poor economic opportunity, the chances of you doing all three of those things increases fourfold if you live in a liberal

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1: House Call for Health. A recent study from a university in Finland finds that you might be able to exercise longer without feeling more exhausted if you're listening to your favorite music during a workout. Those who picked their own music extending endurance by nearly 20% during intense exercise. For the study, they looked at 29 recreationally active adults completing two identical cycling sessions with about 80% effort. One group cycled in silence, the other chose music, with their workout lasting about 6 minutes longer on average. But despite being able to go longer while listening to some tunes, heart rate and other physical markers remained similar to the silent group. The lead researcher saying self-selected music doesn't change your fitness level, it just helps you to tolerate sustained effort for longer. The study was published in the journal Psychology of Sport and Exercise. For more health news, go to foxnewshealth.com. 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I'm Lisa Brady, Fox News.

0: it is Fox Across America with Jimmy Failla. Legal reeling, everyone should be able to applaud. Do you remember that moon bat, E. Jean Carroll? Absolute nutbag. She was the one who sued Donald Trump in civil court on grounds that he sexually assaulted her.
1: Wrong.
0: Okay, well, a New York jury, civil jury, initially awarded her $83 million.
2: That is financial lunacy.
0: And never once considered that this woman had claimed to have been sexually assaulted by her babysitter's boyfriend, her dentist, her camp counselor, a college date, her boss, CBS chief executive Leslie Moonves, and Donald Trump on 15 different occasions, meaning she was making this stuff up out of thin air. And a New York civil jury awarded her $83 million, but that has now been postponed, and it doesn't sound like she's getting a dime. Hilarious. But that is, she is the reason this bogus ruling by a New York jury, so liberal they wanted to defund the cop and the village people. She's the reason liberals go on TV and refer to Trump as a rapist. Like, oh, he's a convicted rapist. He wasn't charged criminally with rape. This was a civil verdict issued by a jury pool that hated him. There was no evidence. She can't give you a date. She can't tell you where it happened. She can only tell you, Donald Trump is bad, give me money. And at one point they did. And she went on TV and blabbed about how she was going to go shopping with Rachel Maddow. And at one point, Anderson Cooper had to cut to commercial early because she was telling him with a straight face that she thought rape was sexy. Like, that's a real thing. I have the clips. I'm going to play them for you. This woman was an absolute moonbat. Listen to clip 30.
1: You don't feel like a victim.
3: I was not thrown on the ground and ravished, which the word rape carries so many sexual connotations. This was not sexual. It hurt.
1: But I think most people think of rape it is a violent assault. It is not.
3: I think most people think of rape as being sexy. Mm.
1: Let's take a short break.
3: Think of the fantasies.
4: Mm. Have you ever had a checkup?
0: E. Jean Carroll telling CNN of all places. And Anderson Cooper goes to break. He goes, we can't have this woman on live TV. She's an actual moonbat. And she made up the whole thing against Trump. And she thought she was getting $83 million. Didn't quite work out that way. We're going to discuss it with Ryan Reese, comedian. Let's have some fun. The world's on fire. Let's get nuts.
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0: and boxed out. Yeah. Plus America with Jimmy Fallon. We are airing it out. If you're watching it on Fox Nation, Ryan Reese is in the studio.
1: Hey now.
0: It looks like, it reminds me of the Colin Quinn bit. Colin Quinn does the bit where he goes, yeah, then you got that one friend who likes to reenact the argument on you in public as if he's yelling at you. You know, like, I don't care what you say. You did not touch a 9-year-old boy like that, you pervert. You know, he's like, yeah, it's not me he's talking to. You know, that whole thing. We look like we're doing that right now.
1: So Colin's the best.
0: Shout out to Colin Quinn. I would love to get him on Fox News Saturday night, but I don't know that he's a big Fox guy. But that's, you know, not going to hold it against him on how comedy works. Comedy is, you know.
1: We play where they pay. That's how that works.
0: Netflix just had a big festival called Netflix is a Joke, right? A lot of comedy luminaries there. But the hosts of the two biggest comedy shows on TV were not there. They were not invited.
1: That was, yeah.
0: I don't know that Greg considers himself a comedian because he's like more of like a monologist and an analyst, you know, than a comic per se, but his show is successful.
1: Yeah, that would have been an interesting choice.
0: I mean, it certainly has higher ratings than anybody else at the festival. Could you give him that? Yeah.
1: Yeah, that would have been something to watch.
0: I mean, me, you don't invite because there's an open bar. I get it. It's a problem. You got to play some defense. We don't need Jimmy shirtless and all these group photos. We've already got that.

0: This is fascinating, okay? Because she has filed over 90 sexual assault allegations in her life. So this chick just has really bad luck.
1: Yeah, she just filed one against me.
0: That I get. Okay, fair. But the point is, either she just has really bad luck or she is a serial fabulist, as the kids say.
1: Good business.
0: Formal charges against her babysitter's boyfriend, her dentist, her camp counselor, a college date, her boss, CBS chief executive Les Moonves, and Trump on multiple occasions, all of them. Okay, so she's a bit of a moonbat. She was on at the time they filed this suit against Trump with Anderson Cooper. He set a world record for going to commercial break. Tell me if you can figure out why. I'm going to play you a clip that's about 25 seconds long. Tell me if you figure out why old Anderson decided to pull the ripcord. This is clip 32.
2: You don't feel like a victim.
3: I was not thrown on the ground and ravished, which the word rape carries so many sexual connotations. This was not sexual. It hurt.
2: But I think most people think of rape as it is a violent assault. It is not.
3: I think most people think of rape as being sexy. Mm.
2: Whoa. Hey, now.
3: Think of the fantasies.
0: Did you hear that? Let's take a short break. Wow. We're not trying to belittle the trauma of anybody who's experienced actual rape. Understand that. But this chick was crazy. She went on TV and Anderson Cooper had to go to break. He's like, I can't let her talk on the air. She's out of her mind.
2: I mean, we have to agree on meanings of words, right?
0: Yeah. But hold on, we're not done. Okay, so in the process of, you know, them issuing this verdict, civil case, not a criminal case. He was not charged criminally with rape because there was no evidence. There was no date. There was no location. There was no corroborating witness. There was just a crazy woman who hated Trump in New York City, where the actual attorney general ran for office on putting Trump in jail.
2: Letitia James.
0: Yes. Yeah. So as you'd imagine, they sat a jury pool that was pretty anti-Trump. So she gets awarded $83 million. Here she is on the Rachel Maddow show that night, clip 33.
3: I had such great ideas for all the good I'm going to do with this money. First thing, Rachel, you and I are going to go shopping. We're going to get completely new wardrobes, new shoes, motorcycle for Crowley, new fishing rod for Robbie. Rachel, what do you want? Penthouse? It's yours, nothing. Rachel. Penthouse and France? You want France? You want to go fishing in France? No? Oh. All right. Okay.
0: Now, listening to that, right? These are not, again, women who have any concern whatsoever with the gravity of rape. Or what that would constitute. This woman, so far as the people on MSNBC know, is there because she just won a civil award because she was raped. And they're all laughing their asses off.
2: Oh, it sounds like me when I win $5 on a scratch-off lottery ticket. I'm like, look at this, we hit. Jimmy, we're going. You're getting a drink.
0: But at least you get the $5. At least this woman didn't get her money because they just ruled. They issued an injunction saying she can't be paid right now while this is under appeal. And it's going to get thrown out because there was no corroborating anything. This was absurd like the other Trump trial. But the point is, this woman, and certainly Rachel Maddow, I'm not telling you they don't care about sexual assault, but how could you tell me that's not cartooning it right there? You know what I mean? The same thing with the Anderson Cooper thing. So I just love that people like this are kind of getting a comeuppance right now in society because they're the problem. Okay, I don't do an activist show. I certainly don't do an activist TV show. I'm just here to kind of goof off. But the reason we succeed as comics is because the setup has to be true for the punchline to work. You know what I mean? Comics are good at diagnosing truth. You know, if a 700-pound man walks on stage and goes, "Ah, it's good to be here. I was just in the Kentucky Derby as a jockey," no one believes that. They might laugh because of the absurdity, but that's the point. You either have to have a setup that's so absurd because of your physical appearance, or the audience has to believe you're bargaining with them in good faith. Did you follow that?
2: Well,
0: so
2: yeah,
0: far?
2: We're also there to have fun and make people have fun. We're not victims of a bad crime. We're there to be silly.
0: No, we're victims of a bad childhood. I'm kidding. Mine was fine. Shout out to my parents. They did a great job. Actually, a great job. But I bring this up because it's back to this whole the politics are more important than the people thing. Okay? So they're laughing off what, according to this jury, is a rape and going, let's go shopping. What do you want? Why? Because having something bad happen to Trump in the news cycle was more important to them than the gravity of what they were supposedly speaking to, which was a rape verdict. But stick with me, Ryan, this is important. Spencer Pratt, running for mayor out in L.A. Did you see the TMZ hit piece by chance?
2: No, but I do know Spencer and his wife.
0: Yeah, right? Heidi.
2: Yeah.
0: Ryan's, you know, pretty dug into showbiz, man.
2: Uh-huh.
0: He's worked

0: warm up too on a lot of high profile showbiz shows.
1: I've hung out by the finest craft services.
0: It rhymes with Kris Jenner. I'm not going to name names. Slim Kardashian. We're not going to name names. But Ryan spent some time around the folks, the people of Calabasas, the people of the Pacific Palisades. He knows these folk. So anyway, Spencer, a little bit of a variety, you know, reality TV provocateur in the early goings.
2: Sure, yeah.
0: Bit of a cultural cartoon character to people who've kept up with him. He got into politics because 7,000 homes were burnt down in the wildfires. He resides in a county that pays the highest taxes in America. Okay. And he was told by that county when his house caught fire that despite paying the highest taxes in America, they didn't have the resources to fight the fire. There's no water in the hydrant. There's no water in the reservoir. But, you know, if an inmate wants a new set of boobs and it's a guy, you know, the taxpayers could spend money on that. If an inmate would want a gender reassignment, we have money for that.
2: Oh, yeah.
0: Okay, we just don't have a fire department or water in the hydrants. Now, as you'd imagine, a guy like Spencer is a little put off by the fact that there's no water to fight the fire.
1: It is interesting how their thoughts change once their house burns down.
0: Of course. Of course. Everybody, they always say that, you know, everybody's a liberal till they get mugged. You know what I mean? And then they look at it the other way. So in any event, Spencer Pratt has been filming these AI commercials and these real commercials talking about the state of affairs in L.A. Okay, one of which involves him showing his burnt out lot where his Gulfstream trailer is.
2: Yeah.
0: And he goes, this is where I live now. It's my home burnt to the ground. Okay, pretty powerful stuff. So TMZ yesterday thinks they've got this bombshell game changer because they find out he also stays occasionally at the Beverly Hills Hilton. Okay, and they go, oh, so much for this guy. Am I right, you guys? I guess we got to elect the lady who let your house burn down now, right? And they do that whole thing, the gotcha thing. And they're kind of getting dragged. They put a poll online about, you know, does this change everything about Spencer Pratt? Yes, he's a fraud, or no, his house burnt down. 93% of the people said, no, his house burnt down. Meaning the average person is madder at the people who let L.A. burn than the guy who's using multiple temporary addresses.
1: Well, at the same time, all he's really got to say is like, hey, I was in the country. I was in the county when this fire happened. I was here.
0: So here he is. He sees TMZ post this hit piece of like, we'll get him now. And here he is. He calls into TMZ. This is fantastic. Okay, clip 7.
3: The campaign ad certainly made it seem that you were living in that trailer. It was a high point of the commercial, but you're at the Hotel Bel Air. So kind of undo that for us.
4: No, to be clear, that is where, excuse me, that is where I live. That's where Karen Bass, Mayor Bass, burned down my house. That is where I will live until I have a new house. The Airstream is a temporary facility. A hotel is a temporary facility. Where my kids are in Santa Barbara right now is a temporary housing. This is where I live, as this is where they burned my house down. So this semantics or the nuance of this is the consequences of their failed leadership.
0: Good for him, right?
1: Yeah, is it? She still got a house. I don't.
0: Yes, that's the point he's making. Mm-hmm. And when the LA wildfires hit, even though she was briefed in the weeks leading up that high winds made this a particularly, you know, adverse part of the year, she was at a swim up bar in Ghana.
1: Yeah, Ghana. Ghana. Ghana.
0: She was going, Ghana. Goodbye. She was in Ghana.
1: Well, look, there's a lot of LA business in Ghana. And there's trade stuff.
0: So let me give you the rest of this. Clip 8.
4: Again, I don't live at the Hotel Bel Air. I don't live in the Airstream. I don't live in the Santa Barbara. I don't have a house. They burned it down. That is why I got into this race, because of these people that will burn your house down and act like it's no problem. So this idea that anyone's like, oh, he's at a hotel. I'm at a hotel because these psychopaths are messaging me every day. They're going to kill me because Nithya Raman is calling me a fascist because I don't want people to have their kids next to drug addicts at the park or stepping in human poop when you get your matcha. I have common sense. That's not fascism.
0: Good for him, right?
1: I mean, yeah, but I mean, you know, some guys pay a lot of money to step in human poop.
0: Ryan! Don't ever buy a used laptop off this guy. Talking to Ryan Reese. No, back to them putting the politics ahead of the people. So TMZ is like, oh, we got to take out this Pratt guy because we need people to vote liberal. But voting liberal means LA just spent $24 billion in the last 4 years on the homeless population.

0: and it doubled. 7,000 homes are missing. They didn't have water in the fire hydrants. The idea that you should make your voting decision based on whether he lives in a trailer or lives in the Bel Air Hotel, when the reality is he's in either of those locations because his home doesn't exist anymore because of liberal malfeasance. Do you get where, like, the media is damaging itself on such a profound level? And they always say, Trump attacks the media. It's what you're choosing to report.
1: Yeah, I mean, they're looking for that gotcha moment, but they don't want to look at themselves.
0: TMZ is also just bad at politics because they're new to it. You know what I mean? Like, they're used to following Kim Kardashian out of Pilates and being like, Kim gets a smoothie. Look at that. Lamar Odom's at the Bunny Ranch again. That's what they're good at doing. So the problem is sometimes in politics, they don't get that the gotcha is a cell phone because they're trying to do a gotcha on Spencer because he's not living where they said he would. But what they don't realize is the larger conversation is why isn't his house there? So they wind up cell phoning their party. Can I give you the best example of this?
1: Please.
0: Here is the anti-Spencer Pratt ad they're running all over Los Angeles TV. There's no way to listen to this and not think he's the good guy. Okay, but in their eyes, the things they're about to play for you, these are bad things, okay?
1: Okay.
0: He wants to get rid of junkies and put more cops on the streets. And they're like, we can't have a man like that. And for real, listen to this, clip 16.
2: Republican Spencer Pratt is the last thing Los Angeles needs for mayor. Pratt opposes using taxpayer money to build brand new houses for our unhoused neighbors, saying it's time for the homeless to get help or get out. Pratt thinks L.A. needs thousands more police officers rather than more social workers. And Republican Spencer Pratt thinks public employee unions should have less power, not more. L.A. is on the right track and needs to stay the course. Vote no on Republican Spencer Pratt.
0: Unhoused neighbors might be the greatest explanation for man spanking the monkey on a bus stop I've ever heard.
1: But I mean, how are they arguing they're on the right track? They're losing population. They're spending way too much money. All these homes burnt down. How's that the right track?
0: They don't even have a track on that train to nowhere.
1: God, the train.
0: They don't have a track. The high-speed rail has built 0 miles of track. We're up to $231 billion. We don't have a mile of track. There's no track. But that's the point. The average person hears Spencer Pratt doesn't want to give more money to junkies.
1: Don't you love the voice?
0: Yeah.
1: Spencer Pratt wants your children to be safe at night.
0: What kind of an animal?
1: Spencer Pratt believes you should keep your money.
0: Our unhoused neighbors. That is the... He's not a wizard peeing on a mattress and chasing you with a screwdriver. He's an unhoused neighbor.
1: I was going to say, Spencer technically is an unhoused neighbor.
0: He's the unhoused neighbor.
1: He's the one you want to help.
0: Killing me. You might see some of this on Fox News Saturday night. You'll definitely see Ryan Reese in the next break. Don't go anywhere.
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1: Hey, Ryan Reese thinks you should eat three meals a day.
0: Spencer Pratt doesn't think winos should fondle themselves in front of your child's elementary school. I'm like, what kind of an ad is that? It's bananas. Talking to Ryan, comics have become the voice of reason. It's a bad sign. It is, though. It just is, okay? We were never supposed to be taken seriously.
1: No.
0: And that was a fool's errand when they did it in, like, the outrage era and cancel culture and blah, blah, blah. And I made this point. I was on PHT this morning in Philly. And I was telling them, every Republican who's mad about, like, Pete Davidson jokes at the roast of Kevin Hart or any jokes, you're doing the thing that we just got mad at Democrats for. The reason Republicans were able to win the last election is the Democrats, for the first time in the history of this, were not the cool party. There was about a 5-minute window, okay? Conservatives have never been the cooler party. You might argue it's better for the country, fine. Capitalism better than socialism, fine. Okay, but traditionally, the censorship used to come from the right.
1: Yeah.
0: They'd say, that's offensive, don't play that rap song. You know, take this off the Walmart shelf. What is that, Two Live Crew? No, it ain't.
1: I remember that, yeah.
0: Yeah, that whole thing. But it was the liberals who started, like, we're going to protest Dave Chappelle for making trans jokes. And we sat here on the right and mocked it. Most comics mocked it. I, as a community college graduate, ended up on the New York Times bestseller list writing about cancel culture, about what a farce the whole thing was.
1: Yeah.
0: And now I'm sitting here watching conservative pundits want to cancel half of the Netflix roast because they made jokes about things.
1: I mean, it's interesting how Netflix shifted very hard.
0: Yeah.
1: They welcome back Louis.
0: Oh, yeah.
1: They welcome back. Piven's back. They're all back.
0: They're all back, Ryan. Uh-huh. And they're saying the bad stuff.
1: Oh, yeah.
0: Which is the good stuff at a roast. That's the point. Okay, he made a joke about Charlie Kirk that was basically, Pete Davidson did, that was an excuse to call Tony gay.
1: Okay.
0: That's what he was doing. And I can't even say the joke, not because it would be offensive to the Charlie Kirk fans, but because it's a euphemism for homosexuality that can't be uttered on radio.
1: Okay.
0: But the point is, he was just saying Tony Hinchcliffe does that in his spare time. Mm. And I do believe most people who know Tony Hinchcliffe agree. So there's no argument. But the point we were trying to make is comics, Ryan and I, you're going on the road again. Where is this gig in California?
1: Sunnyvale, California, June 6th and 7th. Come on out.
0: Guys, the clock is ticking.
1: Rooster Teeth Feathers.
0: Less than a month away, Sunnyvale, California, June 6th and 7th. My campaign promise to Mr. Feathers is Ryan will be here promoting it every day until those shows happen, and not a single day later.
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6: This is a Fox News alert. I'm Deborah Valentine. A primary runoff election in Louisiana after candidates failed to reach at least 50% of the vote in Saturday's Senate primary, with a Trump-backed candidate unseating a Republican incumbent. Fox's Chanley Painter.
7: Trump-backed Congresswoman Julia Letlow and State Treasurer John Fleming got the most votes and will face off in the runoff on June 27th. Incumbent Bill Cassidy finished third, ending his bid for re-election. Under Louisiana's election rules, only the top two candidates advanced to the runoff. The result marks a major political defeat for Cassidy. He faced backlash from many Republicans after voting to convict President Trump in his second impeachment trial following the January 6th attack on the U.S. Capitol. He also broke with President Trump on key issues. Trump attacked Cassidy on Truth Social, calling him a disloyal disaster.
6: On the Democratic side, Jamie Davis has advanced to the runoff election June 27th. An Iraqi national charged with allegedly carrying out at least 18 terror attacks against U.S. and Israeli groups overseas.
8: Still an ongoing investigation, but there are a lot of serious charges here. The DOJ says it's not a matter of if these terror attacks were going to happen in the United States, but a matter of when. And the feds believe it could have happened any day. Now, 32-year-old Mohammed al-Saadi is facing federal charges, and more arrests could be coming because the feds don't think he was acting alone. Investigators tell us this. He was the senior commander of an Iranian-backed terror group involved in nearly 20 attacks that were either being planned or had already happened, including the attempted murder of two Jewish men in the UK. This happened earlier this month. Police there say a Somali-born British citizen pulled out a knife and stabbed two guys in London, two Jewish men. The wild arrest was caught on body camera.
6: That's Fox's Alexis McAdams reporting from New York City. 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
6: Russian President Vladimir Putin will meet with Chinese leader Xi Jinping on a two-day visit to Beijing next week. Here's Fox's Jane Fergus with details.
13: The Kremlin announcing the trip less than 24 hours after President Trump finished his own state visit to China, saying in a statement that Putin's trip planned

0: for May 19th and 20th had already been scheduled to coincide with the 25th anniversary of the 2001 Sino-Russian Treaty of Friendship. The two leaders are expected to discuss bilateral relations as well as key international and regional issues and economic cooperation. Jane Fergus, Fox News.
1: The DOJ is seeking the death penalty in the 2025 murder of two Israeli embassy staffers. Fox's Madeline Rivera is in Washington with details.
2: Federal prosecutors say the suspect, Elias Rodriguez, was motivated by hate and political bias. Authorities say he planned extensively for this attack, flying to D.C. from Chicago with his gun. Investigators say surveillance video showed Rodriguez shooting 26-year-old Sarah Milgram and 30-year-old Yaron Lashinsky after they left a young diplomat's reception at the Capitol Jewish Museum. As Milgram tried to crawl away, Rodriguez allegedly approached her and shot more rounds. Court papers say Rodriguez then went inside the museum. He displayed a red keffiyeh and said, "I did it for Palestine, I did it for Gaza." And as police officers removed him from the building, he called out, "Free Palestine."
1: Rodriguez has pleaded not guilty. Venezuela's government said today it deported Alex Saab, a business owner pardoned by President Biden as part of a prisoner swap to the U.S., to face judicial charges. The Colombian-born business owner may be asked to testify against former Venezuelan leader Nicolas Maduro. Maduro is awaiting trial on drug charges in Manhattan. I'm Deborah Valentine. This is Fox News.
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Thanks for inviting me into your home, your long-haul truck, RV, camper, taxi, your parents' well-appointed basement with the simulated wood paneling, electric fireplace, and the painting of dogs playing poker. Your loft, that greasy spoon just off the interstate, and your cabin in the woods. Welcome to Coast AM, the very best in late night talk radio. I'm Richard Serrett, and tonight, this morning, I'm coming to you live from the home studio in Old Thornhill, just north of Toronto. Coming up in hour one, 60 years ago today, the Beach Boys released Pet Sounds, a record that arrived like a transmission from somewhere beyond the limits of popular music. It was lush, melancholy, intimate, orchestral, fragile, and impossibly beautiful. Beneath the California sunshine was something deeper. Loneliness, yearning, innocence slipping away, and the ache of becoming an adult in the modern world. Among its masterpieces, this cathedral built from harmonies.

0: God Only Knows, a song so emotionally profound that Paul McCartney would later call it one of the greatest songs ever written. McCartney marveled at its intricate chord changes and the emotional power hidden inside its deceptively simple lyrics. In fact, Pet Sounds affected McCartney so deeply that it pushed him and the Beatles to elevate their own songwriting, helping inspire the creative leap that would become Sgt. Pepper. And tonight, in Hour One, I'll be joined by one of the men who helped create that masterpiece, Al Jardine. Al's voice and musicianship is woven into the emotional architecture of an era. And tonight, we'll journey into the creation of Pet Sounds, exploring the fragile alchemy within the band, the almost otherworldly beauty of those harmonies, and the reason these songs continue to linger in the soul like fragments of a forgotten dream. For 1 hour, we revisit the moment when American popular music stopped being disposable and started becoming confessional, cinematic, and painfully human, as Brian Wilson and the Beach Boys transformed surf songs into something transcendent. Then in hours 2, 3, and 4, November 22nd, 1963, Dallas, Texas. And for more than 60 years, the assassination of President John F. Kennedy has remained America's deepest political wound and its most enduring mystery. But what if there was another story unfolding in Dealey Plaza that day? A hidden operation buried beneath the official narrative. An operation involving covert pilots, CIA cutouts, anti-Castro Cubans, organized crime figures, intelligence operatives, and an alleged abort team dispatched to stop the assassination before it happened. Tonight, for 3 explosive hours, I welcome legendary CIA contract pilot Robert Tosh Plumley and acclaimed investigative author Ralph Pizzullo for a chilling deep dive into the claims at the center of their book, Deep Cover, Shallow Graves. Plumley alleges he flew members of a covert team into Dallas on the eve of Kennedy's murder, believing they were there to intercept a plot already in motion. Instead, he says they walked into a carefully orchestrated operation spiraling beyond anyone's control. From secret CIA safe houses and anti-Castro paramilitary networks to Dealey Plaza, the Grassy Knoll, Operation Northwoods, Lee Harvey Oswald, E. Howard Hunt, Johnny Roselli, and the intelligence underworld of Cold War America, this conversation ventures into territory few dare to touch. Was Dallas the scene of a failed security operation? Did factions inside the intelligence community know more than they admitted? And was the assassination of JFK not merely a murder, but the violent collision of covert wars being fought beneath the surface of American democracy? 3 hours, one of the darkest chapters in modern history. But first, celebrating Pet Sounds, the 60th anniversary with Beach Boys co-founder Al Jardine. Welcome to the Audio Imaginarium. Come on in, weary traveler, hang your cloak on a peg, grab a stool, and come warm yourself by the fire. There are stories to be told, and you are among friends. I'm Richard Serrett, and this is Coast to Coast AM. Why don't you stay a while?
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0: 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It just stopped it."
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3: As a founding member of the Beach Boys, Al Jardine helped create music that didn't just soundtrack an era, it captured the emotional heartbeat of post-war America. A Grammy Lifetime Achievement recipient and Rock and Roll Hall of Fame member, Al is currently touring with the Pet Sounds Band. And we're going to discuss the new archival collection, We Got a Groove, the brothers' studio years, and Al's acclaimed solo album, A Postcard from California, featuring collaborations with Neil Young, David Crosby, Stephen Stills, and Glenn Campbell. Al Jardine, welcome to Coast AM. So great having you here. How are you?
4: Oh, thank you, Richard. That's quite a nice thing to say. 60 years of celebrating the Pet Sounds, the making of Pet Sounds, has it resonated all over the world. So we're happy to discuss it with you tonight.
3: And when you reflect on that journey of that record and your role in creating it, what does this anniversary mean to you personally?
4: Well, confirms Brian Wilson was a preeminent composer, not just a writer, not just a songwriter, because a lot of us can do that, but he was a composer, and he invented a style of music kind of similar to Mendelssohn or Bach or Beethoven. Those folks all had a certain vision, and his vision happened to be in the 20th century, which is now sounds like a long time ago, but it's going to be around for quite, his music will be around for a long time, another 60 years and maybe 160 years, probably forever.
3: And Pet Sounds, it was such a departure for the Beach Boys in 1966. I mean, there weren't songs about surfing and cars or girls on the beach. How was the album received initially by fans?
4: Here in the United States, territory by territory is different. Here it was somewhat, shall we say, muted by the label, because they didn't hear what they called the hit record to sell the album. So about a few months after we released it, they released a Best of the Beach Boys album due to failing sales, at least in their opinion. And so that killed it right there. It didn't have a chance. So it took a while. It took another 30 or 40 years to be appreciated in the way it is now. And sometimes a good thing is just too good to be true initially. And it needs time to mellow and people to interpret it the way it is today as a brilliant piece of art.
3: And for those of us who only know Brian Wilson through the music, what was it actually like being in the room with him during the creation of Pet Sounds? I mean, did you sense at the time you were witnessing this rare kind of genius at work?
4: Well, we were on tour at the time, so we weren't really in the room, as you put it, when he was tracking and writing the music. So we were in Japan for a month prior to our induction into the Pet Sounds Hall of Fame. No, we were introduced to a new kind of expression of Brian's consciousness since we had left for tour, and he was so excited to have us come home.

0: home and listen. He just couldn't wait for us to hear. So the day we got off the plane, the day after we got off the plane, we were asked to come into the studio and just sit down and listen. And that was quite an experience. There's some a little bit of hesitation, only in that our music was always fun, and the sun and the sand and the surf and the girls and all that, which is great too. I mean, there's nothing wrong with that, but one has to assimilate. But you know, we're actually kind of like, when we come into the studio, we expect Brian to be in his game, and we respected that. And so we were ready to go. He assigned parts for us, leads for the guys, and we sat at the piano and just learned it right there in the studio the day after we got home.
1: Never mind the jet lag. Get to work.
0: We're journeyman guys. I mean, we'd made a few albums before this, so we knew exactly how to sing, how to express, I should say, the values that he had in his head. See, he was listening to stuff that we couldn't even perceive until he, you know, handed out the parts. But they were all pretty consistent with his style. You know, he had a signature style, and it took a while for it all to settle down. It took us about 3 to 6 months, quite honestly, to get it all done. Because he was hearing things that we couldn't hear necessarily. And so we'd have to do it over and over and over until we got it right.
1: I want to talk about another phenomenal track from Pet Sounds. Let's hear a little bit of Sloop John B.

0: Sloop John B. It has this almost mythic life before it ever reached Pet Sounds. I think it was Alan Lomax or someone was recording in the field back in the 1930s, and then at the Weavers and the Kingston Trio. How did you first bring that song to Brian Wilson, and what was his initial reaction to the idea?
1: When we started the group, I brought it to his attention. Back in college, we were going to college together. I said, we got to start a group. Let's sing some folk songs. And he said, well, I like the Four Freshmen. So we shared distinctly different music ideals. But Dennis Wilson got the jump on us and suggested we do a song about surfing. So I had to wait a while before I got my turn, and I thought we should add a couple of chords, at least a single, a certain vocal arrangement made itself available to in my head. So I played it for him, and he appreciated it. He thought, yeah, we can make that work because, you know, that's what we do, you know, and we'll make it into a Beach Boy type style song instead of a folk song. And so we had the best musicians, the Wrecking Crew were in there, and we had to change a few words because some of the stuff was a little bit coming from the Bahamian area of the world. There were certain words that didn't quite work. So we worked that out, and it became a hit single all by itself. And had nowhere to go until we delivered Pet Sounds. It was my understanding anyway that it was my desire to have Good Vibrations on the Pet Sounds album. And Brian argued that it was too sophisticated for our audience, and that it will save it for the Smile project.

0: I said, "Brian, this is, we've worked really hard on it. I think we should make it a single off the album. But in any event, Sloop John B was inserted in its place to be the single, because that was the way it worked in those days. You had to have a single to sell the album. And I'm glad. I'm very proud of Sloop. I mean, I think it's fantastic. But thematically, it's slightly different. Musically, it's brilliant. Good Vibrations would have been, in my opinion, the way to go. But he was stubborn. He just said, no, I'm going to say it. And in fact, Smile never came out, which is kind of ironic, until about 30 years later.
1: That's but right. Yes.
0: We put Good Vibrations out on a little, we'll call it the stepchild of Smile, and it's called Smiley Smile, which became the follow up to Pet Sounds, and that's where Good Vibrations ended up. So
1: wow, anyway, thank you for that.
0: We're talking about Pet Sounds, I know, but it's Sloop. Sloop was brilliant. Don't get me wrong. I mean, I'm proud to have had a part of it, of making it and writing it. But it is what it is.
1: Well, it is absolutely transcendent. I want to talk about another Pet Sounds song, another track. Wouldn't It Be Nice? Let's just hear a little bit of that.

0: wouldn't it be nice? I want to, there's a quote from Mike Love from Charles Granata's book, Wouldn't It Be Nice? Brian Wilson and the Making of the Beach Boys' Pet Sound. And Mike Love says of the recording of Wouldn't It Be Nice, we did one passage, Wouldn't It Be Nice, close to 30 times. And some of those tries were nearly perfect, but Brian was looking for something more than the actual notes or the blend. He was reaching for something mystical out of the range of hearing. What are your memories about the recording of Wouldn't It Be Nice?
1: Yeah, we were recording. I agree with Mike. It was probably more than 30, but we were recording good vibrations in Wouldn't It Be Nice simultaneously, going back and forth between the two. And, you know, he was hearing exactly what he wanted, and we weren't doing exactly what he heard in his own head. But how, you know, that's a tough call. He had to capitulate. I mean, whatever the word is, he finally had to, you know, I think he feels we got pretty close. And, it was a big undertaking. Those two alone were in the 3 to 4 months of making the album. It was a big deal. And I think it came off really well myself. In fact, it's in a commercial today. I don't even know what the commercial is, to be honest with you, but it's pretty much accepted as one of the better cuts on the album.
0: Looking back now, how do you reconcile, I suppose, this extraordinary beauty that Brian brought into the world through the music with the personal struggles he endured behind the scenes?
1: Yeah, I think he really he was probably very despondent about the reception that we got. The album received after it was released. He never really talked to me too much about it, but

0: shortly thereafter, we abandoned the studio, what we call the professional studios, and we set up a studio in the house and really started to make music in a more informal way. So I think that really affected him. And so we abandoned Smile and pretty much started all over again. And, you know, that was, but I think he enjoyed making Pet Sounds. I think that was the highlight of his life. I think he really had a lot of fun doing it.
1: And just we're heading into a break here at the bottom of the hour. What was your reaction and Brian's reaction and the rest of the band when Paul McCartney said what he did about not only that album sort of elevating the Beatles game, but also the God Only Knows, that song being one of the greatest songs ever written?
0: Yeah, I agree with Paul.
1: All right. We'll head on into the break, back with more of my conversation with Beach Boys co-founder Al Jardine. Pet Sounds, 60 years on. Richard Serrett, Coast to Coast AM.
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1: Hey, welcome back. We got a groove, an unreleased outtake from the sessions for the 1977 album, The Beach Boys Love You. 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
3: And we're back with Al Jardine, co-founder of the Beach Boys, and we're celebrating the 60th anniversary of Pet Sounds. We Got a Groove a little bit earlier, Al, and that is part of this massive, I think 73 tracks, this archival collection. Much of it, I guess, taken from the recording of Beach Boys' Love You in 77. And you're performing all of the songs from that album, the Beach Boys' Love You, while you're touring with the Pet Sounds band. But that, when that album came out, it was, I think, sort of treated like an oddball record in the catalog. But now audiences seem to be embracing these songs with genuine affection. What changed for you personally when you started performing this material live with the Pet Sounds band?
4: Well, I remember recording, of course, and it was just put right under the shelf, just like Pet Sounds was ignored. And so I challenged my musical director to learn the album, to teach Brian's band, the Brian Wilson band, the Love You album. And by golly, they produced a masterpiece. And I was so impressed, we started booking dates immediately to express those values, because we not only do we do it the way it was initially recorded, but we enhanced it with new technology that gives it even more dynamic resonance. It's a beauty. It's a real undiscovered beauty. And one of Brian's, in fact, it is Brian's favorite album, because it's really a personal expression, as was Pet Sounds, but it's so unique and quirky. I think that's the thing that people love about it. It's quirky. It's Brian's personality. It's bubbling above the surface. And it's a joy to play those songs.
3: But when it first came out, I think you initially, I think I've read a quote, you thought it was initially a flop because it sounded so stripped down and different from, you had all of these lush production people associated with the Beach Boys. Yeah.
4: Well, we did it in our not the home studio, but we also built a studio in Santa Monica. And so we didn't have the outboard gear that we had in the professional studios. Therefore, you were really making something dry, what we call it, a dry recording, without effects and all the bells and whistles you get in a big studio. And that gave Brian time to just have fun. And he didn't care about all the bells and whistles. He just wanted to write some fun, enchanting, original music vis-a-vis Pet Sounds, you know, same kind of approach. And so his brothers, Carl and Dennis, Mike and I helped make it possible. He had all the time he needed, no rush, and he just enjoyed it. But of course, the label didn't feel that way, as similar as to the Capitol Records thing. We'd gone from to a different label by then. I can't remember which one, actually. It might have still been Capitol. But again, they didn't hear the single. That whole formula, the formula wasn't there anymore.

0: They didn't know how to promote it. But boy, you should hear it now. It's a masterpiece, and I must say it's my favorite one. I'm with Brian on that.
1: Yeah, when I hear songs like I'll Bet He's Nice and Johnny Carson, they're kind of quirky on the surface, but there's also a vulnerability and a melancholy underneath them. I'm wondering if those songs reveal something essential about Brian Wilson during that period.
0: Yeah, he was vulnerable. He was and emotionally vulnerable, I should say. You know, it wasn't easy for him to reach out and be warm with someone. Particularly with women. You know, he was happily married, of course, at the time, but he's expressing what I think we all went through in high school and college. The fear of being rejected, for instance, with I'll Bet He's Nice, you brought that one up. That's about rejection, and it is melancholy. And when I sing it, I feel Brian's melancholy. I get to sing the leads on this album, which is a lot of fun. I'm really experiencing Brian's soul in a way coming out, and it's really poignant. They're so clever and so well written. It's astonishing. So I really recommend everybody come out and hear it while we have this great band, because the Brian Wilson Band is still intact for the most part, and they sound better than the record.
1: We should point out that you will be, let's see here, I've got some dates here for Al Jardine and the Pet Sounds Band. You're going to be playing in Phoenix at the Musical Instrument Museum on Wednesday, June 3rd, Thursday, June 4th, the Plaza Theater in Palm Springs, California, Saturday, June 6th, and then you're heading to Australia. The Sydney Opera House, the Regal Theater in Perth, Adelaide, Melbourne, Brisbane. Wow.
0: And we'll do a dose of Pet Sounds in that tour as well. We'll add a few songs from Pet Sounds, and we'll try to put in enough for everyone to enjoy. Eventually, we'll probably do the entire Pet Sounds album, probably starting this fall, and also with an intermission, and then we'll come back and do the whole Love You album, and then all of the big hits, all those hits will be in the encore. So it's going to be quite a year for us if the economy holds up and we don't have to, you know, the fuel prices being what they are and all the, it's hard for people to buy tickets to the shows now because they have to buy food. So a lot of people are in trouble. A lot of acts are having to cancel. So I hope we don't have to.
1: I want to talk a little bit about your solo album, A Postcard from California. I think it was released in 2010, and then it was reissued, I think, in 2022. Let's hear a little bit of A California Saga.

0: There you go, California Saga. Oh, there's Neil Young coming in on that song. Wow, what a that's Neil Young, David Crosby, Stephen Stills. What a group of musicians you assembled for A Postcard from California. How did you get those gentlemen involved?
1: Well, that's a good question. They're because they're so generous. Crosby and Neil and those guys. Stevens, they all wanted to be, Steve told me in private, he said, you know, we all wanted to be Beach Boys, which, so they love the harmonies, you know, they always love the band. I mean, the parent band. And so, and when Crosby came up to do his part, he said, you got Neil to do that? He says, yeah, I just went up to his studio and he put his lead on. He says, boy, you're really lucky. So, but, you know, they all had their little things there, but they love harmony. We all love the harmonies, and I'm singing about a pretty cool place called

0: well, the Central California expression, I guess you call it, they all love that idea. You know, it's a beautiful musical idea that they joined me on. Glenn Campbell was amazing on the title song, Postcard from California. I mean, he without him, I don't think it would have been nearly as good, because he put his heart and soul into it. He was a Beach Boy when Brian couldn't tour anymore. So
1: that's right. Yeah.
0: So I brought him in on that vocal, and he just walked down to the studio from Monterey. He was doing the show there, and he blew me away. His vocals. So we got really lucky.
1: Yeah. You said that the album grew out of Don't Fight the Sea, which was written by my fellow countryman, Terry Jacks, and reflects your lifelong concern for the environment. When you look back, do you feel that same ecological, spiritual connection to the ocean has always sort of existed beneath a lot of your music, even during the early Beach Boy years?
0: Oh, yeah. We've always been near, you know, fond of the water, you know, on the surface as surfers, you know, doing during the early years. And then we started learning about, you know, saving the water and not polluting it. And so I wrote a song called Don't Go Near the Water, which is kind of an anachronism, but because of the pollution. And so we've been, you know, quite aware of all of those things. And and Terry, bless his heart, wrote a terrific song. And I thought, hey, Terry, can I just add a couple of notes, maybe a bridge, so Carl Wilson can sing a beautiful, you know, what we call a bridge, to bridge the verses together. And he said, sure. So we got a beautiful song there. Don't Fight the Sea, about, you know, just hanging in there and trying to make things better. And the Canadians know how to do that.
1: I was reading an interview that you did, and you recalled Brian Wilson telling you, Al, you have to finish your songs. Did completing A Postcard from California feel in some way like maybe honoring that encouragement?
0: Yeah, you might say so. But more humorously, that was Brian's remark to folks who would ask him, how do you write a song? And he would deflect, because it was so easy for him to write a song. He would deflect and say, you've got to finish your songs. So it's kind of a tongue-in-cheek thing. It really wasn't that, you know, like telling me to finish my songs, because that's the trick is knowing how to write a good melody. And Brian had all those qualities. He could not only write them, he could arrange them, produce them, and sing them. So the rest of us are really in the Brian Wilson School of Music area. So I give him all the credit.
1: I want to play a little bit of another track from A Postcard from California, Waves of Love.
0: Oh, yeah.
1: Oh, we don't have that. Oh, sorry. We'll have to. Well, let's talk briefly about that. Oh, do we have that? I don't think. Okay, one second. We'll have that for you in a second. But this Carl Wilson's voice, I believe, comes up on this. So this was recorded when, in the early 90s?
0: Yeah. No, later than that. About 2000, early 2000s.
1: And Carl sadly passed away in the late 90s, I think 1998. So how did you get his voice on that track?
0: I guess you're right. It was before then. It all kind of comes together in my brain. The decades are rolling by now.
1: Tell me about it. Let's hear a little bit of that right now.

0: There you go. Waves of Love. That's from a postcard from California. It's kind of a love letter to California, or at least it sounds like that to me. California, the California dream, the coastline. When you listen back to that now, what emotions does that record stir in you?
1: Well, it was a preeminent Beach Boys song, and I thought we were going to have a single out of it. But our producer at the time, executive producer, had other ideas. So I channeled it into my own album. Everyone thought it should be a Beach Boys song. And sorry about that. That's my schnoodle. Hey, anyway, so I thought, you know what? I'm going to put it on my album, my solo album, because it's too good to lose a great song like that. And Carl was generous enough to help me finish it. So I'm really lucky. I had so much talent around me. I assembled an album just virtually with some of the best singers and writers in the country. So I was very lucky.
0: I know you released an EP last year, Islands in the Sun. Anything else in the works? Is there going to be another Al Jardine solo album?
1: I think I'm going to do an extended EP for Record Store Day. There's a couple of really cool songs on it, and some refreshing things. And I'm going to finish my songs, Brian.
0: Great advice. Yes.
1: Yeah. And
0: I want to just go back to. I want to go back quickly to the Beach Boys' "Love You" album. There's a song on there called "Solar System," and I mean, are you into astronomy? Are you a sky watcher?
1: Yeah, very much so. I have a Celestron myself, a 16-inch Celestron. I love it.
0: And I have to ask you this because it is Coast to Coast AM. Have you ever seen a UFO?
1: My son has. He's actually photographed a few.
0: Oh, really?
1: Yeah. It cigar-shaped kind of structures that he's sitting out here on the West Coast, pretty much north of Monterey, California, and just sitting in a hill. He'll have his camera ready to go, and he's amazing. He's a brilliant photographer. Andrew Jardine is his name, and I'm cultivating his stuff. I'll share that with you sometime, or in your audience, if I get something to share with you, I will.
0: Oh, I'd love to. I'd love to see those photographs.
1: Yeah.
0: Got to ask you about, because I'm up here in Canada, and I always like to say we have 6 months of winter and 6 months of bad skating. Do you miss winters in Lima, Ohio?
1: That's funny. Oh, yeah. Well, I don't miss the winters, no. But I love that part of the world, though, when the leaves start to change, and I'm a Midwesterner at heart. Yeah, I really am.
0: All right, well, folks, you need to get out and see Al Jardine and the Pet Sounds Band, and they are coming to Phoenix and Palm Springs, and then on to Australia. More information at aljardine.com. Al, thank you so much for taking the time. What a privilege.
1: Well, thank you, Richard. That's very kind of you.
0: All right, coming up next, former CIA contract pilot Tosh Plumley and investigator author Ralph Pezzullo join me for a chilling 3-hour journey into a hidden world surrounding the assassination of John F. Kennedy, covert flights, anti-Castro operatives, intelligence networks, an alleged abort team dispatched to Dallas before history changed forever. I'm Richard Serrett, and this is Coast to Coast AM.

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3: Louisiana voters weigh in. I'm Chris DeMeo, Fox News. Louisiana voters deciding their candidates for U.S. Senate on Saturday. The seat, which is currently held by incumbent Senator Bill Cassidy, was up for grabs. Julia Letlow, who's backed by President Trump, and State Treasurer John Fleming have advanced to a runoff, which will take place in June.
4: Trump-backed Congresswoman Julia Letlow and State Treasurer John Fleming got the most votes and will face off in the runoff on June 27th. Incumbent Bill Cassidy finished third, ending his bid for re-election. Under Louisiana's election rules, only the top two candidates advanced to the runoff. The result marks a major political defeat for Cassidy. He faced backlash from many Republicans after voting to convict President Trump in his second impeachment trial following the January 6th attack on the U.S. Capitol. He also broke with President Trump on key issues. Trump attacked Cassidy on Truth Social, calling him a disloyal disaster.
3: That's Fox's Chanley Painter reporting. Well, several ISIS leaders killed in Nigeria during a joint operation between U.S. and Nigerian forces.
5: The U.S. military says this was a joint operation between U.S. forces and armed forces in Nigeria to target and kill several members of ISIS. The U.S. military's Africa Command releasing footage and calling ISIS leader Abu Bilal al-Manuki the most active terrorist in the world, saying that he had a history of helping plan attacks and abductions. Officials tell Fox that all service members who were involved in this strike did make it back safely. President Trump made the initial announcement on Truth Social, writing, al-Manuki, second in command of ISIS globally, thought he could hide in Africa, but little did he know we had sources who kept us informed on what he was doing.
3: Fox's Alex Hogan at the White House. The Nigerian president thanked President Trump and claimed that the strike was an example of the cooperation between both countries. 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
2: 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President Trump unveiling a new website to help mothers and future mothers across America. Fox's Jared Halpern has more from the White House.
3: On Mother's Day, the administration launched the website moms.gov to help support expecting women and their families. Information on adoption assistance, pregnancy support, nutrition tips, and mental health resources are all available on the site. President Trump also highlighting how his administration is enacting groundbreaking child care reforms to improve federal child care programs.
4: These reforms will give states more flexible, lower costs, increase options, and empower parents to choose what care works best for them.
3: Critics say the president's cuts to Medicaid and the Affordable Care Act forced hospitals and maternity wards to close across the country, especially in rural areas.
2: That's Fox's Jared Halpern. Meantime, a lawsuit claims Netflix is addictive and that it steals data from its customers.
5: Texas Attorney General Ken Paxton is suing Netflix, claiming the company is using its platform to steal data from its users and specifically designed the app to be addictive. Netflix CEO Ted Sarandos tells Fox those allegations aren't true.
6: Do we make great television? Yes, guilty. Do we make it artificially addictive? Absolutely not.
5: Sarandos did say Netflix catered to customer desire in its early days by not advertising and releasing all its original programming episodes at the same time, effectively creating the binge-watching phenomenon. The legal action follows rulings against other big tech companies like Facebook and YouTube, which are both found guilty of violating consumer protection laws in separate lawsuits.
2: Fox's Madeline Rivera. Alex Smalley holds the lead after three rounds at the PGA Championship. Final round is Sunday. I'm Chris DeMeo. This is Fox News.
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1: Welcome back. Happy, the Rolling Stones, always a crowd favorite, a fan favorite when the Rolling Stones are out performing live and Keith steps up to the microphone and takes lead vocals. Former CIA contract pilot Robert Tosh Plumley joins me next for a stunning first

0: first-hand account of covert operations in the shadow world of Cold War America. Plumlee claims that on November 22, 1963, he flew members of a secret abort team into Dallas to stop the assassination of John F. Kennedy, only to discover something had already gone terribly wrong. From anti-Castro operations and CIA safe houses to Daley Plaza and the Grassy Knoll, it's a chilling journey into the hidden machinery operating beneath the official story. And this remarkable story unfolds next on Coast to Coast AM.
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0: Tosh Plumlee is a former CIA-connected contract pilot and covert operative. He's the co-author of Deep Cover, Shallow Graves, in which he recounts his participation in clandestine missions throughout the Cold War, including anti-Castro operations, weapons flights, intelligence-linked activities across Latin America and the Caribbean, and of course, his role in a covert abort team operation connected to the assassination of President John F. Kennedy. Tosh Plumlee, welcome to Coast AM. How are you?
4: Well, I'm doing great, and thank you for having me. Appreciate it.
0: I want to begin by asking who you were before the CIA entered your life.
4: Well, let's say I was a juvenile delinquent, never went to school. My mother knew all the truant officers by their first names. And I ran away from home. I joined the forged birth certificate and joined the Texas 49th Armored Division in 1952 when I was 14 years old. While I was in the National Guard at Dallas Love Field, Dallas, Texas, learned how to drive a Sherman tank at 15. Then at, 16, I used my credentials for the National Guard to go see an Army recruiter, and I went into the regular Army underage at 16 and was stationed at Fort Bliss, Texas. And then I was assigned to a unit called the AAARTC, Recon Training Command. At this point in time, they were using a test program for young guys that were bound, juveniles that were in trouble or right on the edge of being in trouble with the law. The court system, I was in the court system as a juvenile delinquent. So then they give me an opportunity while I was already

0: in the Army underage to either stay in the Army or go to juvenile hall. So I stayed in the Army. I was attached to that special unit. It was a test unit. And I ended up going to a place called Illusionary Warfare Training Program. That was the beginning of a PSYOPS operation, long before some of the Green Berets, before Vietnam. And so I started training in PSYOPS with military intelligence. And I used the GI Bill to get my pilot's license. I was groomed to go to a place in Dallas, Texas at White Rock Aviation under a military GI contract, and I became a commercial pilot, and I started flying guns and ammunition to Fidel Castro in 1950. By then, it was 1957. Anyway, that's a crowding
1: a lot. That's quite a resume, Tosh. That's quite a resume. Let me ask you about, you mentioned the School of Illusionary Warfare. The School of Illusionary Warfare, what's that all about?
0: Well, and back in the early 50s, they had a program started that they known as the MK Ultra program and also MK Delta. This is where they would take young people and they got in to try to make what they call a super warrior. This was a pattern after the old SS during, well, the Nazis during World War II. And through Operation Paperclip, they brought that same program into the United States and launched it into some of the places like Fort Bliss, Texas, and they used special ops. This was before, as we know, special ops was formed. We're talking about 1953, 54. So as a result of that, I was in that unit, which was a test unit, and was basically set up to be like super soldiers. There was a movie made later out of it called The Men Who Stared at Goats.
1: Yes.
0: In the program at that time, they thought that they could actually train us to do certain things like visual warfare, create the illusion. The thing that they taught in the School of Illusionary Warfare in Exhead, North Carolina, was that the first thing you do is you control the communications to the people through radio stations. We didn't have TV stations in those years. So you control the radio stations, you control the communications that goes out on the air. So if you can control the thinking or control the communications to the people, you can control the actions and the thinking of the people. This was the program. It was spinoff through the old MK Ultra, where they were using drugs to induce, to try to make super warriors. At one point, it was set up to where they would make you think that you could do something that you really couldn't do. I mean, I don't want to rattle here, but for example, put a spoon on the edge of a glass with a sugar cube on the spoon, and you balance it right on the edge of the glass. So you'd sit here and you'd stare at that glass. You'd stare and you'd say, I want to make that sugar cube fall into that glass. I'm going to make it fall. We'd stare at that thing for 5-10 minutes. I'm going to make it fall. By golly, after a while, it fell. Wow, that's amazing. Our thought patterns made that fall. Fantastic. Until one day, I happened to see our instructor with his knee, and he just hit the table leg just enough to make that thing fall. It was an illusion. That's the project we used. The other project, for instance, when we would get a bump, we would be trained to say, CIP, see ya, CIP. Next time it would be another reply back. We'd tear dollar bills in half. Put ketchup on one half and ketchup on the other. So if we had a bump or a meeting, we exchanged dollar bills. If they matched, that's our contact. If they didn't match, you get the hell away from it. But anyway, that's the kind of training that we went through at that particular time.
1: Tosh, I just wanted to ask you about MK Ultra a little bit more, because when I think of MK Ultra, I think of, as you mentioned, drugs, creating some sort of trauma in someone, whether it could be induced by drugs or

0: or maybe even some kind of physical trauma in order to fracture the psyche. Was any of that, were you subjected to any of that kind of MK Ultra technique, drugs or physical trauma?
1: Yes, a complete program in a situation like that, that gets into a sub chapter of illusionary warfare was brain war. Now, that's what you just made reference to. The object there was completely pull the brain out and then resubstitute the thought patterns that you want into that brain. For instance, that'll make you think that you can do something. So the Nazis were good at that with their Air Force. These guys could stay up 48 hours and they thought they were invincible. In other words, you couldn't kill them. They were, you know, so that was the kind of thing. You get that planted into your mind. You begin to believe it. You believe that you're indestructible. You can go into combat. I mean, and you go berserk. So that's what the object was, brain war, illusionary war. So that was the programs that the military in those early years was taking young guys and training them to go into military operations in foreign countries, capture the radio stations, believing that they were invincible, super warriors, and then they would go in and establish the narrative of what they wanted that particular country to do. We used it extensively in Cuba in the early 50s and mid into the 60s.
0: Did you really encounter Lee Harvey Oswald during training?
1: I run into Lee a few times. Lee's a good guy. I run into him at Illusionary Warfare twice. He was studying language classes there at Nag's Head before he was. See, Nag's Head had a defector program. Victor Marchetti was CIA operative. He wrote about that in the book, The Cult of Intelligence. That book was censored heavily. And the part was censored was Illusionary Warfare, Nag's Head, North Carolina, and the defector program that they had. We trained young men like Lee, well, Lee was one of them, to defect into foreign countries to become double agents, knowing that the foreign country would perhaps pick them up if they had special training. Lee had special training in radar. Other kids at that age had training in cryptology. So whatever their talent was, they were trained to go and defect into these other countries and spread propaganda and report back through their company or their contact whatever the hell was going on in that particular country. Cuba, again, was another example. Dominican Republic in those years was another example with Trujillo. When the M26-7 Castro came on the scene, we supported Castro. At the same time, during that time period, we had to support Batista because of the Pan-American Treaty agreements. So what we were doing in those years, and I'm talking about 54 to 57, 58, 59, when Castro came on the scene with the Cuban rebels, we would steal, our group, our group would actually go in and steal U.S. National Guard armory, arms and ammunition, and then we would supply that to the rebel troops. At the same time, we were supplying guns and ammunition and airplanes to Batista. So our policy at that time, we were funding one part, a rebel, to overthrow Batista, a dictator, and at the same time, because of the treaty's foreign policy, we were also supplying that dictator with tanks, planes, and guns to wipe out Fidel Castro in the mountains of the Sierra Madre.
0: Okay, so let me just stop you there because I'm trying to follow here. This is, when you say we, do you mean the CIA? I mean, were you, by this point?
1: This was a CIA operation in our early stages. You got to remember in those days, no one knew anything about what CIA was. That all come down after Watergate and all that kind of stuff. In this particular time frame, the CIA was running the operations. It was a great honor to be part of the

0: CIA, man. I mean, but it was getting out of control. Infiltration, foreign policy, politics, you name it. So when I say we, yes, we, CIA, this was a CIA program launched and authorized by the federal government, by the president of the United States. I mean, that was our foreign policy. So covertly, we are setting up a conflict, supporting that conflict, escalating that conflict, and at that point in time, supplying guns to both sides of that conflict.
1: So now, you're simultaneously supporting Castro and the opposition, or Batista, and to what end? Why support both? Just because it's a money-making operation? You're running weapons to both groups?
0: You just hit it right on the head. It's a money operation. When you steal these guns from the National Guard, you fly those guns into a foreign country. In the case of Batista, they pay so much back to the direct sales program for guns, foreign, they call it the Blue Lantern Report. And we sell those guns legally, but then at the same time, we create the black market. Now, here's where the money comes in. Some of that money goes back into campaign contributions through cutout shell companies that were set up in Cuba and Dominican Republic and other foreign countries, Venezuela and places like that. So shell companies were set up, monies from arms transfers. Yeah, I'm talking the 50s and early 60s. Monies were transferred back into campaign contributions. For instance, if it was a in those years, if let's say $20 million, well, out of that $20 million, maybe 3 to 5% are kicked back into campaign contributions in order to vote to keep those programs going through our foreign policy. Am I making sense here?
1: You are, disturbingly so. Does the CIA at this point care who wins in Cuba? Do they care whether it's Castro or Batista? Does it matter?
0: Well, in those days, communism, whatever it would take to defeat communism, that's what you did. For instance, if you, America was very patriotic in those years. So we were fighting communism. So whatever method that our policymakers decided would defeat communism, if it meant training weapons and doing whatever I just explained, that's what we did. If it meant that we would play both sides against the middle in order to defeat communism, that's what we did. For instance, I was raised in World War II. So I was influenced by military, by wear the uniform, but also by the flag. The flag was the most important thing in our dealings. So therefore, we have patriotism. I can remember a situation when I was a kid in 1944. I was about 5, 6 years old. And a civilian at a pharmacy, a soda fountain. He accidentally dropped the American flag on the floor. A Marine had just come back from Saipan, literally beat that man up because he dropped the American flag on the floor. That's where that came from. There was a time in 1945 when we're raising the American flag before we go to school. Everybody would go outside in a circle around that flagpole, and we would say, "I pledge allegiance to the flag," as they raised the flag, and we would salute. People in their cars, when the flag was being raised, would actually stop in the middle of the street, get out of their car, put their hand over their hearts, and salute the flag. That was in 1944, 1945, during the war years, when our guys were storming Iwo Jima and Guadalcanal. I'll use that
1: right
0: to take a look where we are today.
1: I understand, but meanwhile, you're in Cuba, and you're at the same time you're trying to prop up Batista, and then you switch, and you're now helping Castro. What were you thinking at this time? Did you ask yourself, you know, what the heck is going on here? Who are we fighting for?
0: Well, in a position.

0: position that we young guys were in, we are doing what we're told to do. We're under the impression that whatever the government is doing is absolutely right. Whatever the government is telling us is absolutely right. You can take that to the bank. We honored what the president said. We honored what our leadership said. We stood by them. We supported each other. We protected operations at all costs. That was what we were trained. That's the mindset. Monday night quarterbacking didn't come into the play in those years. So what were we thinking? Yes, we were wondering, hey, man, is this little, half the time you don't know what you're doing. I didn't know what was back on that airplane half the time I'm flying. It was only sometimes years later that I found out, wait a minute, you just flew a bunch of drugs. You just flew a bunch of guns. You just flew a bunch of stuff someplace. What I'm leading up to is that during those years, from about 55, 58, during the Cuban crisis, before the missile crisis, we used to supply guns and ammunition. And also, that's when things began to infiltrate. Special interests infiltrated the CIA. Special political interests infiltrated our government. They set up these programs for profit to kick back into this dummy company to set up them shell companies.
1: Tosh, I got to jump in here. We've got to take a timeout. We're approaching the bottom of the hour. Tosh Plumley, co-author of Deep Cover, Shallow Graves, back with more of our conversation after these. My name is Richard Serra. 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
1: Hey, welcome back. Charles Harden Holly, Buddy Holly, Every Day. Love that song. All right, we are going to get back to my conversation with Tosh Plumley, the co-author of Deep Cover, Shallow Graves, in just a minute. And just a programming note, coming up in hour three, his co-author, Ralph Pizzullo, will join us, and then we'll bring them both back together for hour four.

0: for more conversation plus your calls. For decades, nuclear-powered space travel has existed mostly on drawing boards and inside science fiction. Now, NASA hopes to change that. An ambitious new mission called SR-1 Freedom could become the first nuclear electric spacecraft ever sent to another planet, launching towards Mars as early as 2028. Unlike traditional rockets, the craft would use a nuclear reactor to generate electricity powering advanced propulsion systems, slower than conventional engines, but vastly more efficient for deep space travel. Its mission? Deliver experimental helicopter drones designed to roam the Martian surface beyond the limits of rovers. If it succeeds, it could mark the dawn of a new nuclear age in space exploration. If it fails, it'll underscore just how difficult and dangerous atomic propulsion really is. You can read more of this story in the news section up at coasttocoastam.com. Hey, let's face it, it's not always easy finding people who understand your worldview. 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You know what I mean? 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Remember, you are not alone. Back to more of my conversation with Tosh Plumley, the CIA-connected contract pilot who took part in an abort team in Daly Plaza in 1963. That conversation continues right after this timeout on Coast to Coast AM.
1: His name, Robert Diaguero. Now, you had a health challenge some time ago. You were describing it as even to the point of losing consciousness. Like you said, a lot of people heard of carnivore. They've read about it in Ty Bollinger's book, Cancer Step Outside the Box. Now, how did you take it? Did you take

0: home run show tonight. Fantastic. I'll be ordering this book as soon as I get off work. Can't wait to read.
1: Thank you.
0: Can't wait to read. Actually, I have two quick questions. I'll take the answer off air because I know you got a lot of people you want to talk about. Mr. Plumlee, have you ever heard of a gentleman named James Files, like a nail file? He claimed shot Kennedy.
2: Right, yeah, I'm familiar with the file story. And let me jump in here real fast because essence of time.
0: Yes, sir.
2: Number one, I don't comment on other people's story. I don't do
0: okay.
2: I try not to get involved in the conspiracy. I try not to get involved in someone else's story. My opinion does not make a hill of beans about what someone else claims. So I'm not trying to cut you down on that.
0: No, I respect that.
2: So you understand.
0: Absolutely. The other question, I'm a police officer, and I've always wondered your thoughts on, do you think Oswald actually killed Officer Tippett? And I'll hang up, and I'll take your answer off there, sir.
2: My opinion, no. Lee did not shoot anybody, and there was nobody shot from the picket fence. This is Plumlee. My name's Plumlee. This is what Plumlee says. Nobody shot from the picket fence. Lee didn't shoot anybody. Lee was standing in the doorway, on and on and on. Over 60 years, I've put up with a lot of crap. I've been called everything except a human being. This whole situation... We wrote a book. It's titled Deep Cover, Shallow Graves. That was one of the hardest things I'm sure that my co-author got into. I got him into a can of worms. We wrote that book for one reason. If this crazy story Tosh Plumlee is telling your audience comes out to be factual, and those 17,000 pages that are still locked in for over 60 years are released, I'm saying this because we don't have a hell of a lot of time. If those pages are released, I'm asking your audience, what will happen to the record as it's been established for the last 60 years? If this man right here looking in your camera is telling one-tenth of the truth that's in this book, Deep Covered Shallow Graves, what will happen to the Warren Commission? What will happen to the legacy of those dead politicians that have been long gone, that lied through their lied wherever to the American people to establish this record? Change the narrative. Mockingbird, get the media, write it on a letterhead memo, make it official, lie, cheat, change the narrative. Say Lee did it. How come before there was any investigation at all, the FBI had already said Lee did it? No investigation, no forensics, no nothing, no school book depository. Lee Harvey Oswald's name was already out there as the lone shooter with a magic bullet. So the narrative was already established before the man was even killed. The narrative was established of the assassination of JFK before he was even killed. This was not a spontaneous thing. The Pentagon found out about it because of a little old private that was a cryptologist that uncovered a memo. We're recruiting somebody. We want to recruit. Basically, we want to recruit old, retired French Foreign Legions to go to Dallas, Texas, to take a man out. And the Pentagon found out about it, and they got with CIA because it's their mandate, and they formed a team to go in to try to stop it. That's what this book's about. This book is not about who did what, who signed what, who said what. I mean, my gosh, the lineage can go back and back and back to Moses did it. Moses killed Kennedy. The guy from the blimp shot him. Rabbit hole. I've seen so many people go down rabbit hole.
1: Language. Let me ask. That's okay. I understand. You're fired up. You're fired up. Let's go to the phones and let's speak with Linda in Spokane, Washington. Linda, good morning. Welcome to Coast.
3: Thank you, Richard, for taking my call. Mark Twain said long time ago that if voting mattered, they wouldn't let us do it.

0: So I'm wondering, do your guests have any solutions, or do they have any ideas about how we can get justice for the Kennedys, both of them, and also heal and find some way of getting this country back? I don't know. Are we past the place of no return? It doesn't look like anyone's going to save us. Also, the amendments have all been taken from us, the right to assemble, the right of free speech, et cetera, et cetera. The last one left, I think, is the Fifth Amendment, something about these congressmen can't work for other foreign countries. I don't remember it, but it seems like that's the only one left, is the Fifth.
1: All right. Any solutions, either Tosh or Ralph?
2: I think the most important thing is that the truth come out, and the truth of all these secret operations that have taken place over the years, all these files that have been hidden from us about so many different subjects. You know, we're grown up. We're citizens of the greatest country on earth, and we have the right to know all these things so that we can make decisions on the kind of people that we want to represent us and the direction of our country.
1: All right. Let's say hi to, did you want to respond, Tosh? Go ahead.
3: No, that's not important.
1: Okay. Ted is calling from the big red truck. Ted on the wild card line. Go ahead. You're on Coast to Coast.
4: Good morning, Richard, Ralph, and Tosh. You know, my earliest memory is all the adults crying when I was a toddler that November in 63, and it's kind of stuck with me. Now, Chris with the K tells me your book is in my box when I get home, so I'm looking forward to read it. I read most of his stuff because he's got a great operation going, one of the last bastions of freedom going. I talked with my buddy Chip a week ago. I hope, Tosh, you got that kind of insurance, because he's an amazing cat down there hanging out in South America. But my questions, two, the people on Daniel Hopsicker's cover photo of his book, Barry and the Boys, I'm wondering, Tosh, if you know many of those folks? And
3: I'll jump in here for essence of time. Number one, it's not what it says it is. Okay, I mean, I'm not pulling any punches. And I don't comment, but I'm in the picture. It's not Frank Sturgis. I know all about how it came with Debbie Seale. She passed away recently. I knew Barry Seale was a good friend of mine. We were pilots together. I know all about the American-made movie, Where It Comes Down Was Going to Be Mina, which I have turned down some things simply because I will not confirm something that I don't know to be true. Number one, the picture you're making reference to is not what it's claimed to be. I know Hopsinger. I've talked to him. We've gone round and round over that photo. Number one, that's not Felix Rodriguez. Number two, it's not Porter Goss. In order to clear that picture up right here on your camera and your question, sir, that whole operation was we ferried, Barry Seale sold a couple of airplanes to two companies down in Mexico, and we all went out and got drunk and had dinner. And Barry Seale gave the cigarette girl $25 to take that picture of all of us together. Two of them was Aeroamericanas airline. The other one was Air Cargo Transport. The other one was, and we ferried those airplanes down there, and we had a party afterwards, and we got our pictures taken. The picture was in Barry Seale's safe when he died, and Hopsinger was doing research, and he got next.

0: to Barry Seal, to Debbie, and he stole that picture, and it had a date on the back. Now, number one, also in that picture is a picture of a Jet Ranger helicopter. Jet Ranger did not come out in 1963. So the picture is phony. The people alleged in the photograph is phony. And that is what happens when you get involved in this JFK BS. It starts with the Warren Commission.
1: Okay. Thank you for the call, Ted. Let me move on here, see if I can squeeze in a couple more calls. And we're going to say hi to Kevin in Boston. Kevin, you're on the line with Ralph Pizzullo and Tosh Plumley. Go ahead.
2: Hi, Ralph, Tosh. Thank you for having me. I had a little bit of family history. My father had passed away a year ago, gave me a trunk. It was my grandfather's. And my grandfather was the first Marine Raider in Guadalcanal, and he did a lot of things. He actually worked in the CIA in the 50s. And I look into all this stuff, and there was passports, and there was a picture of him and a man, and it said Frank Sturgis. Did that ring a bell?
3: Yeah.
0: Oh, yeah.
3: Yeah.
2: So my dad had told me some stuff as a kid after my grandfather had died. And I looked at my grandfather's passport, and he was everywhere, England, here and there. He was just a regular guy. You know, you're a Marine Raider, 1st Division, took Henderson Field under General Mike Edson, Red Edson, and never said anything, died young. But my father said he was called in more than once. And one time he told my father that it was about the Bay of Pigs. And my grandfather said they weren't ready to go in. Don't send them in. Something like that. But I asked my father about the JFK thing, and he said that's when my grandfather didn't say anything words. But I do have a picture of Frank Sturgis with my dad, not my grandfather, and signed in the back.
1: So I thought that was all right, Frank Sturgis, yeah. Also involved in the water.
3: Your grandfather sounds like a very interesting guy, yeah.
0: Frank Sturgis, good friend.
1: He was a friend of yours?
0: Should I elaborate on it there?
1: Yes, please. We've got a couple minutes. Go ahead. Tell us about Frank Sturgis.
0: We went on a bombing raid over in Santa Clara. Ralph, I think you know about this. Yeah. And we had some dummy bombs. And we used to make little raids inside Cuba, and we dropped propaganda leaflets inside Havana. And then one day we decided we're going to take this temporary bomb that Alpha 66 had put, Omega 7 had put together in Miami. And we're going to fly over and we're going to bomb one of the oil refineries just to show that we could do it. Now, Sturgis was a good friend of mine. So was Sonny Rosselli. So was Frank Martino, John Martino. We were associates. So a lot of these people, Alpha 66, Antonio Venziana. So there's a whole world that existed through that operation called Cuba. The Cuban project from JM Wave Operations. Some of the people that I'm talking to right now, they know what I'm talking about. So anyway, back to Sturgis. Yes, Sturgis was a player. He was identified in the picture we just talked about as that was me, and they identified him as Frank Sturgis. That's anyway, well, I know this is the time. We don't have time. But yeah, Frank's a good man.
1: All right, let's see if we can squeeze in one more before we shut down the lights here. Marie is in Georgia. Marie, welcome to Coast. Good morning.
4: Good morning. So I just wanted to ask about Jackie Kennedy. I mean, over the years, we've heard different things about when she went and married Onassis and they left the United States, how much she actually knew and when she found out anything. And also, if you know anything about Richard Russell.
1: Richard Russell. Who was Richard Russell?
0: Dick Russell?
1: Yeah.
3: Yeah.
0: Oh, if you're talking about Dick Russell, he wrote, ma'am, are you talking about Dick Russell? The guy that wrote The Man Who Knew Too Much?
4: Yes.
0: Okay, yeah, Dick's a good friend. He wrote the intro for our book, right?
3: That's right. That's right.
1: Oh, wow.
0: Yeah.
1: So, what a coincidence.
0: Yeah. Yeah. Yeah, he wrote the intro for the book here. Yeah, very, very knowledgeable, top-notch researcher. I hang my hat on 90% of what he says. In fact, they're doing am I right here, Ralph? They're doing another book that's scheduled to come out towards the end of the deal. Mm-hmm. He

0: heavy with Rob Reiner.
1: That's correct.
0: I was interviewed with Rob Reiner a couple of times. And
1: they did a podcast series that came out last year.
0: Last year. Right. So, ma'am, was that your question about did we know Dick Russell or?
2: And I just wanted to know if y'all knew anything about Jackie Kennedy, if she knew any of the information that you guys know now or knew then, and when she knew it. And
1: I think she was very, after the assassination of her husband, she was very worried about her family, her children in particular. And one of the reasons that she left the country and moved to Greece and married Aristotle Onassis, he was a very rich man, and she felt that he could protect her and her children.
0: The information that we had through channels that she did not want to go to Dallas. Because Secret Service had warned, the rumors were so prevalent from Texas that she didn't want to go. But anyway, we know the story. Sorry.
3: Deep cover, shallow graves. How do we get a copy?
0: Trinday and Amazon.
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3: And the publisher is Trinday, Trinedaway, Trinedaway.com. I suppose you could order it through Trinedaway as well. Tosh Plumley, Ralph Pizzullo, thank you so much for this.
1: Richard, thank you.
0: Thank you.
1: Pleasure.
0: Enjoyed it. You have a good one. Take care. Be safe.
3: Yes, indeed. That's the operative phrase. Be safe after that conversation. All right. For George Norrie, George Knapp, Connie Willis, Lisa Garr, Rich Barra, Ryan Recker, Stephanie Smith, Tom Danheiser, Dan Galanti, Adam Thompson, Donna Walker, and Sean Latasore, I'm Richard Serrett. Thank you for your ears and your voices, your beautiful voices. Until tonight, when we discuss Mother Mary encounters and the paranormal apocalypse. Good night. So long for now.

0: The following is made possible by Dad.
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1: Public health emergency. I'm Deborah Valentine, Fox News. A public health emergency of international concern declared today due to more than 300 suspected Ebola cases and 88 deaths in Congo and Uganda.
2: The World Health Organization is declaring the Ebola outbreak in Congo and Uganda a global health emergency. The UN Health Agency reports at least 88 suspected deaths and more than 300 suspected cases have been reported so far. Ebola is a highly contagious virus that can be contracted through bodily fluids. The WHO says the outbreak does not yet meet the criteria for a pandemic.
1: Fox's Chanley Painter reporting. A Republican incumbent senator ousted in Saturday's primary in Louisiana after President Trump threw his support behind Representative Julia Letlow. Candidates failed to reach a 50% threshold, forcing a late June runoff primary. Senator Bill Cassidy conceding defeat.
3: I've had the privilege of representing the state of Louisiana for 12 years. I've been able to participate in democracy. And when you participate in democracy, sometimes it doesn't turn out the way you want it to.
1: More from Fox TV affiliate WVUE TV. Fox's 8 Jennifer Crockett in New Orleans.
4: She said that she had $26 million in attack ads spent against her. So she posed the question, why the heck would I do that? She had her two kids up on stage with her. She said it was all for her 8-year-old son and her 6-year-old daughter. She said, this is my why. She also said that she wants to continue to deregulate oil and gas production in Louisiana. She said that we are an energy rich state and she wants to continue to drive jobs and money to our economy from that production. She said that will also help with economic pressures across the nation.
1: Fox's Jennifer Crockett reporting on Julia Letlow. 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
1: An Iraqi national charged with allegedly carrying out at least 18 terror attacks against U.S. and Israeli groups overseas.
8: Still an ongoing investigation, but there are a lot of serious charges here. The DOJ says it's not a matter of if these terror attacks were going to happen in the United States, but a matter of when. And the feds believe it could have happened any day. Now, 32-year-old Mohammed al-Saadi is facing federal charges, and more arrests could be coming because the feds don't think he was acting alone. Investigators tell us this. He was the senior commander of an Iranian-backed terror group involved in nearly 20 attacks that were either being planned or it already happened, including the attempted murder of two Jewish men in the UK. This happened earlier this month. Police there say a Somali-born British citizen pulled out a knife and stabbed two guys in London, two Jewish men. The wild arrest was caught on body camera.
1: Fox's Alexis McAdams reporting from New York City. The war between Russia and Ukraine continues as Ukraine claims they found plans detailing targets of future Russian attacks.
9: President Zelensky said they have obtained Russian documents outlining targets for strikes in Kyiv and other Ukrainian cities, political and military facilities, including his presidential office and residence.
10: They've been hatching this plan for a long time. Now, after Iran, they've stepped up their efforts again, trying to figure out where we are and where we go.
9: Ukraine and Russia swapped 205 prisoners of war. It's the first stage of a 1,000-for-1,000 exchange. Most of them have been held in Russian captivity since 2022. President Zelensky claims Russia is looking for new soldiers by simplifying access to citizenship for people of Transnistria, a region of Moldova, because essentially a citizenship means military obligation while also staking claim to that territory.
1: Fox's Stephanie Bennett reporting from London. Venezuela's government said Saturday it deported Alex Saab to the U.S. to face judicial

0: charges. He's a close ally of former Venezuelan leader Nicolas Maduro. I'm Deborah Valentine. This is Fox News.
1: The way I describe it for people is my dad shot himself and the bullet hit everyone in his life. It was a week before my 30th birthday and I had this impulse to call him, but I didn't because I thought I could call him later that week.
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Thanks for inviting me into your home, your long-haul truck, RV, camper, taxi, your parents' well-appointed basement with the simulated wood paneling, electric fireplace, and the painting of dogs playing poker. Your loft, that greasy spoon just off the interstate, and your cabin in the woods. Welcome to Coast to Coast AM, the very best in late night talk radio. I'm Richard Serrett, and tonight, this morning, I'm coming to you live from the home studio in Old Thornhill, just north of Toronto. Coming up in hour one, 60 years ago today, the Beach Boys released Pet Sounds, a record that arrived like a transmission from somewhere beyond the limits of popular music. It was lush, melancholy, intimate, orchestral, fragile, and impossibly beautiful. Beneath the California sunshine was something deeper. Loneliness, yearning, innocence slipping away, and the ache of becoming an adult in the modern world. Among its masterpieces, this cathedral built from harmonies.

God Only Knows, a song so emotionally profound that Paul McCartney would later call it one of the greatest songs ever written. McCartney marveled at its intricate chord changes and the emotional power hidden inside its deceptively simple lyrics. In fact, Pet Sounds affected McCartney so deeply that it pushed him and the Beatles to elevate their own songwriting, helping inspire the creative leap that would become Sgt. Pepper. And tonight, in Hour One, I'll be joined by one of the men who helped create that masterpiece, Al Jardine. Al's voice and musicianship is woven into the emotional architecture of an era. And tonight, we'll journey into the creation of Pet Sounds, exploring the fragile alchemy within the band, the almost otherworldly beauty of those harmonies, and the reason these songs continue to linger in the soul like fragments of a forgotten dream. For 1 hour, we revisit the moment when American popular music stopped being disposable and started becoming confessional, cinematic, and painfully human, as Brian Wilson and the Beach Boys transformed surf songs into something transcendent. Then in hours 2, 3, and 4, November 22nd, 1963, Dallas, Texas. And for more than 60 years, the assassination of President John F. Kennedy has remained America's deepest political wound and its most enduring mystery. But what if there

0: was another story unfolding in Dealey Plaza that day, a hidden operation buried beneath the official narrative, an operation involving covert pilots, CIA cutouts, anti-Castro Cubans, organized crime figures, intelligence operatives, and an alleged abort team dispatched to stop the assassination before it happened. Tonight, for three explosive hours, I welcome legendary CIA contract pilot Robert Tosh Plumley and acclaimed investigative author Ralph Pizzullo for a chilling deep dive into the claims at the center of their book, Deep Cover Shallow Graves. Plumley alleges he flew members of a covert team into Dallas on the eve of Kennedy's murder, believing they were there to intercept a plot already in motion. Instead, he says, they walked into a carefully orchestrated operation spiraling beyond anyone's control. From secret CIA safe houses and anti-Castro paramilitary networks to Dealey Plaza, the Grassy Knoll, Operation Northwoods, Lee Harvey Oswald, E. Howard Hunt, Johnny Roselli, and the intelligence underworld of Cold War America, this conversation ventures into territory few dare to touch. Was Dallas the scene of a failed security operation? Did factions inside the intelligence community know more than they admitted? And was the assassination of JFK not merely a murder, but the violent collision of covert wars being fought beneath the surface of American democracy? 3 hours, one of the darkest chapters in modern history. But first, celebrating Pet Sounds, the 60th anniversary with Beach Boys co-founder Al Jardine. Welcome to the Audio Imaginarium. Come on in, weary traveler, hang your cloak on a peg, grab a stool, and come warm yourself by the fire. There are stories to be told, and you are among friends. I'm Richard Serrett, and this is Coast to Coast AM. Why don't you stay a while?
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0: As a founding member of the Beach Boys, Al Jardine helped create music that didn't just soundtrack an era, it captured the emotional heartbeat of post-war America. A Grammy Lifetime Achievement recipient and Rock and Roll Hall of Fame member, Al is currently touring with the Pet Sounds Band. And we're going to discuss the new archival collection, We Got a Groove, the brothers' studio years, and Al's acclaimed solo album, A Postcard from California, featuring collaborations with Neil Young, David Crosby, Stephen Stills, and Glenn Campbell. Al Jardine, welcome to Coast to Coast AM. So great having you here. How are you?
5: Oh, thank you, Richard. That's quite a nice thing to say. 60 years of celebrating the Pet Sounds, the making of Pet Sounds, has it resonated all over the world. So we're happy to discuss it with you tonight.
0: And when you reflect on that journey of that record and your role in creating it, what does this anniversary mean to you personally?
5: Well, confirms that Brian Wilson was a preeminent composer, not just a writer, not just a songwriter, because a lot of us can do that, but he was a composer. And he invented a style of music kind of similar to Mendelssohn or Bach or Beethoven. Those folks all had a certain vision. And his vision happened to be in the 20th century, which is now sounds like a long time ago, but it's going to be around for quite, his music will be around for a long time, another 60 years and maybe 160 years, probably forever.
0: And Pet Sounds, it was such a departure for the Beach Boys in 1966. I mean, there weren't songs about surfing and cars or girls on the beach. How was the album received initially by fans?
5: Here in the United States, territory by territory is different. Here it was somewhat, shall we say, muted by the label because they didn't hear what they called the hit record. To sell the album. So about a few months after we released it, they released a Best of the Beach Boys album due to failing sales, at least in their opinion. And so that killed it right there. It didn't have a chance. So it took a while. It took another 30 or 40 years to be appreciated in the way it is now. And sometimes a good thing is just too good to be true initially, and it needs time to mellow and people to interpret it the way it is today as a brilliant piece of art.
0: And for those of us who only know Brian Wilson through the music, what was it actually like being in the room with him during the creation of Pet Sounds? I mean, did you sense at the time you were witnessing this rare kind of genius at work?
5: Well, we were on tour at the time, so we weren't really in the room, as you put it, when he was tracking and writing the music. So we were in Japan for a month prior to our induction into the Pet Sounds Hall of Fame. No, we were introduced to a new kind of expression of Brian's consciousness since we had left for tour, and he was so excited to have us come home and listen. He just couldn't wait for us to hear. So the day we got off the plane, the day after we got off the plane, we were asked to come into the studio and just sit down and listen. And that was quite an experience. There is some a little bit of hesitation, only in that our music was always fun, and the sun and the sand and the surf and the girls and all that, which is great too. I mean, there's nothing wrong with that, but one has to assimilate. But you know, we're actually kind of like, when we come into the studio, we expect Brian to be in his game, and we respected that, and so we were ready to go. He assigned parts for us, leads for the guys, and we sat at the piano and just learned it right there in the studio the day after we got home.
0: Never mind the jet lag. Get to work.
5: We're journeyman guys. I mean, we'd made a few albums before this, so we knew exactly how to express the values that he had in his head. See, he was listening to stuff that we couldn't even perceive until he, you know, handed out the parts, but they were all pretty consistent with his style, you know, he

0: a signature style, and it was it took a while for it all to settle down. It took us about 3 to 6 months, quite honestly, to get it all done, because he was hearing things that we couldn't hear necessarily, and so we'd have to do it over and over and over until we got it right.
1: I want to talk about another phenomenal track from Pet Sounds. Let's hear a little bit of Sloop John B.

0: Sloop John B. It has this almost mythic life before it ever reached Pet Sounds. I think it was Alan Lomax or someone was recording in the field back in the 1930s, and then at the Weavers and the Kingston Trio. How did you first bring that song to Brian Wilson, and what was his initial reaction to the idea?
1: When we started the group, I brought it to his attention. Back in college, we were going to college together. I said, we got to start a group. Let's sing some folk songs. And he said, well, I like the Four Freshmen. So we shared distinctly different music ideals. But Dennis Wilson got the jump on us and suggested we do a song about surfing. So I had to wait a while before I got my turn, and I thought we should add a couple of chords, at least a single, a certain vocal arrangement made itself available to in my head. So I played it for him, and he appreciated it. He thought, yeah, we can make that work because, you know, that's what we do, you know, and we'll make it into a Beach Boy type style song instead of a folk song. And so we had the best musicians, the Wrecking Crew were in there, and we had to change a few words because some of the stuff was a little bit coming from the Bahamian area of the world. There were certain words that didn't quite work. So we worked that out, and it became a hit single all by itself. And had nowhere to go until we delivered Pet Sounds. It was my understanding anyway that it was my desire to have good vibrations on the Pet Sounds album. And Brian argued that it was too sophisticated for our audience, and that it will save it for the Smile project. And I said, Brian, this is, you know, we've worked really hard on it. I think we should make it a single off the album. But in any event, Sloop John B was inserted in its place to be the single. It's because that was the way it worked in those days. You had to have a single to sell the album. And I'm glad, I'm very proud of Sloop. I mean, I think it's fantastic. But thematically, It's slightly different. Musically, it's brilliant. Good Vibrations would have been, in my opinion, the way to go. But he was stubborn. He just said, no, I'm going to say it. And in fact, Smile never came out, which is kind of ironic, until about 30 years later.
0: That's right. Yes.
1: We put Good Vibrations out on a little, we'll call it the stepchild of Smile. And it's called Smiley Smile, which became the follow up to Pet Sounds, and that's where Good Vibrations ended up. So
0: wow, anyway, thank you for that.
1: We're talking about Pet Sounds, I know, but it's Sloop was brilliant. Don't get me wrong. I mean, I'm proud to have had a part of it, of making it and writing it. But

0: It is what it is.
1: Well, it is absolutely transcendent. I want to talk about another Pet Sounds song, another track. Wouldn't It Be Nice? Let's just hear a little bit of that.

0: Wouldn't it be nice? I want to. There's a quote from Mike Love from Charles Granata's book, Wouldn't It Be Nice? Brian Wilson and the Making of the Beach Boys' Pet Sound. And Mike Love says of the recording of Wouldn't It Be Nice, we did one passage, Wouldn't It Be Nice, close to 30 times. And some of those tries were nearly perfect, but Brian was looking for something more than the actual notes or the blend. He was reaching for something mystical out of the range of hearing. What are your memories about the recording of Wouldn't It Be Nice?
1: Yeah, we were recording. I agree with Mike. It was probably more than 30, but we were recording good vibrations and Wouldn't It Be Nice simultaneously, going back and forth between the two. And, you know, he was hearing exactly what he wanted, and we weren't doing exactly what he heard in his own head. But how, you know, that's a tough call. He finally had to capitulate. I mean, whatever the word is, he finally had to, you know, I think he feels we got pretty close. And it was a big undertaking. Those two alone were in the 3 to 4 months of making the album. It was a big deal. And I think it came off really well myself. In fact, it's in a commercial today. I don't even know what the commercial is, to be honest with you, but it's pretty much accepted as one of the better cuts on the album.
0: Looking back now, how do you reconcile, I suppose, this extraordinary beauty that Brian brought into the world through the music with the personal struggles he endured behind the scenes?
1: Yeah, I think he really he was probably very despondent about the reception that we got, the album received after it was released. He never really talked to me too much about it, but shortly thereafter we abandoned the studio, what we call the professional studios, and we set up a studio in the house and really started to make music in a more informal way. So I think that really affected him. And so we abandoned Smile and pretty much started all over again. And, you know, that was, but I think he enjoyed making Pet Sounds. I think that was the highlight of his life. I think he really had a lot of fun doing it.
0: And we're heading into a break here at the bottom of the hour. What was your reaction and Brian's reaction and the rest of the band when Paul McCartney said what he did about not only that album sort of elevating the Beatles game, but also the God Only Knows, that song being one of the greatest songs ever written?
1: Yeah, I agree with Paul.
0: All right. We'll head on into the break, back with more of my conversation with Beach Boys co-founder Al Jardine. Pet Sounds, 60 years on. Richard Serrett, Coast to Coast AM.
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0: Steven.
1: Who said that?
0: Me, down here.
1: What are you, a yellow booger?
0: I'm a banana slug, Steven.
1: Well, what are you doing in my room?
0: I'm your sense of adventure. Don't you remember me? Don't you know that we miss you?
1: Miss me? Who misses me?
0: You know, all your friends in the forest. The trees, the pond, that little fort that you made out of branches. We all miss you.
1: Mom took me to the forest last year.
0: I'm a slug, Steven. It took me a long time to get here.
1: Oh, I guess that makes sense.
0: The forest is not that far away. Have an adventure today. I'm sure your mom would take you.
1: You're right. I should get out. I want to have fun. Play in puddles, catch frogs, and climb trees. Hey, Mom!
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3: 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What is that in your hand?
1: It's my sense of adventure, Mom. 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

0: Hey, is that a faucet running?
1: Nope, that's not a faucet. 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
0: It is?
1: Yeah, forest rivers provide over 100 million people with clean water to drink. 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
0: What? 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

0: All right, class. Let's hear what everyone did this weekend. Jill?
1: Well, I raised my older sister to a big oak tree. It was at least 100 years old. My mom said I must have set a record or something. And then we went down by a stream and perched up on this huge rock and saw all these little minnows swimming around way below us. And then I rescued my little brother from an evil slug king who was guarding him at the bush fortress. And my sister and I brought him back to our super twig fort for safety. And then we all laid out and told stories until it got dark. And the Big Dipper led us all the way home.
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1: Hey, welcome back. We got a groove, an unreleased outtake from the sessions for the 1977 album, The Beach Boys Love You. And this song has circulated among collectors for years, but it was officially released in February on the comprehensive box set, We Got a Groove, The Brothers Studio Years. 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
5: And we're back with Al Jardine, co-founder of the Beach Boys, and we're celebrating the 60th anniversary of Pet Sounds. We Got a Groove a little bit earlier, Al, and that is part of this massive, I think 73 tracks, this archival collection. Much of it, I guess, taken from the recording of, Beach Boys Love You in 77. And you're performing, all of the songs from that album, The Beach Boys Love You, while you're touring with the Pet Sounds band. But when that album came out, it was, I think, sort of treated like an oddball record in the catalog. But now audiences seem to be embracing these songs with genuine affection. What changed for you personally when you started performing this material live with the Pet Sounds band?
6: Well, I remember recording, of course, and it was just put right under the shelf, just like Pet Sounds was ignored. And so I challenged my

0: they produced a masterpiece. And I was so impressed. We started booking dates immediately to express those values, because we not only do we do it the way it was initially recorded, but we enhanced it with new technology that gives it even more dynamic resonance. It's a beauty. It's a real undiscovered beauty. And one of Brian's, in fact, it is Brian's favorite album, because it's really a personal expression, as was Pet Sounds, but it's so unique and quirky. I think that's the thing that people love about it. It's quirky. It's Brian's personality. It's bubbling above the surface. And it's a joy to play those songs.
1: But when it first came out, I think you initially, I think I've read a quote, you thought it was initially a flop because it sounded so stripped down and different from, you had all these lush production people associated with the Beach Boys. Yeah.
0: Well, we did it in our, not the home studio, but we also built a studio in Santa Monica. And so we didn't have the outboard gear that we had in the professional studios. Therefore, you were really making something dry, what we call a dry recording, without effects and all the bells and whistles you get in a big studio. And that gave Brian time to just have fun. And he didn't care about all the bells and whistles. He just wanted to write some fun, enchanting, original music vis-a-vis Pet Sounds. You know, the same kind of approach. And so his brothers, Carl and Dennis, Mike and I helped make it possible. He had all the time he needed, no rush, and he just enjoyed it. But of course, the label didn't feel that way, as similar as to the Capitol Records thing. We had gone from to a different label by then. I can't remember which one actually. It might have still been Capitol, but again, they didn't hear the single. That whole formula, the formula wasn't there anymore. They didn't know how to promote it. But boy, you should hear it now. It's a masterpiece, and I must say it's my favorite one. I'm with Brian on that.
1: Yeah, when I hear songs like I'll Bet He's Nice and Johnny Carson, they're kind of quirky on the surface, but there's also a vulnerability and a melancholy underneath them. I'm wondering if those songs reveal something essential about Brian Wilson during that period.
0: Yeah, he was vulnerable. He was and emotionally vulnerable, I should say. You know, it wasn't easy for him to reach out and be warm with someone. Particularly with women. You know, he was happily married, of course, at the time, but he's expressing what I think we all went through in high school and college. The fear of being rejected, for instance, with I'll Bet He's Nice, you brought that one up. It's about rejection, and it is melancholy. And when I sing it, I feel Brian's melancholy. I get to sing the leads on this album, which is a lot of fun. I'm really experiencing Brian's soul in a way coming out, and it's really poignant. They're so clever and so well written, and it just is astonishing. So I really recommend everybody come out and hear it while we have this great band, because the Brian Wilson band is still intact for the most part, and they sound better than the record.
1: We should point out that you will be, let's see here, I've got some dates here for Al Jardine and the Pet Sounds Band. You're going to be playing in Phoenix at the Musical Instrument Museum on Wednesday, June 3rd, Thursday, June 4th, the Plaza Theater in Palm Springs, California, Saturday, June 6th, and then you're heading to Australia. The Sydney Opera House, the Regal Theater in Perth, Adelaide, Melbourne, Brisbane. Wow.
0: Yeah. And we'll do a dose of Pet Sounds in that tour as well. We'll add a few songs from Pet Sounds, and we'll try to put in enough for everyone to enjoy. Eventually, we'll probably do the entire Pet Sounds album, probably starting this fall, and also with an intermission, and then we'll come back and do the whole Love You album, and then all of the big hits, all those hits will be in the encore. So it's going to be quite a year for us, if

0: If this, if the economy holds up and we don't have to, the fuel prices being what they are and all the, it's hard for people to buy tickets to the shows now because they have to buy food. So a lot of people are in trouble. A lot of acts are having to cancel. So I hope we don't have to.
1: I want to talk a little bit about your solo album, A Postcard from California. I think it was released in 2010, and then it was reissued, I think, in 2022. Let's hear a little bit of A California Saga.

0: There you go, California Saga. Oh, there's Neil Young coming in on that song. Wow, what a that's Neil Young, David Crosby, Stephen Stills. What a group of musicians you assembled for A Postcard from California. How did you get those gentlemen involved?
1: Well, that's a good question. They're so generous. Crosby and Neil and those guys. Stevens, they all wanted to be, Steve told me in private, he said, you know, we all wanted to be Beach Boys, which, so they love the harmonies, you know, they always love the band. The parent band. And so, and when Crosby came up to do his part, he said, you got Neil to do that? He says, yeah. I just went up to his studio and he put his lead on. He says, boy, you're really lucky. So, but you know, they all had their little things there, but they love harmony. We all love the harmonies, and I'm singing about a pretty cool place called the Central California Expression, I guess you call it, and they all love that idea. You know, it's a beautiful musical idea that they joined me on. Glenn Campbell was amazing on the title song, Postcard from California. I mean, he without him, I don't think it would have been nearly as good, because he put his heart and soul into it. He was a Beach Boy when Brian couldn't tour anymore. So
0: that's right. Yeah.
1: So I brought him in on that vocal. He just walked down to the studio from Monterey. He was doing a show there, and he blew me away. His vocals. So we got really lucky.
0: You've said that the album grew out of Don't Fight the Sea, which was written by my fellow countryman Terry Jacks, and reflects your lifelong concern for the environment. When you look back, do you feel that same ecological, spiritual connection to the ocean has always sort of existed beneath a lot of your music, even during the early Beach Boy years?
1: Oh yeah, we've always been near, you know, fond of the water, you know, on the surface as surfers, you know, doing during the early years, and then we started learning about, you know, saving the water and not polluting it, and so I wrote a song called "Don't Go Near the Water," which is kind of an anachronism, but because of the pollution, and so we've been, you know, quite aware of all of those things, and and Terry, bless his heart, wrote a terrific song. And I thought, hey, Terry, can I just add a couple of notes, maybe a bridge, so Carl Wilson can sing a beautiful, you know, interim, what we call a bridge, to bridge the verses together. And he said, sure. So we got a beautiful song there. Don't Fight the Sea, about, you know, just hanging in there and trying to make things better. And the Canadians know how to do that.
0: I was reading an interview that you did, and you recalled Brian Wilson telling you, Al, you have to finish your songs. Did completing A Postcard from California feel in some way like maybe honoring that encouragement?
1: Yeah, you might say so.

0: but more humorously, that was Brian's remark to folks who would ask him, "How do you write a song?" And he would deflect because it was so easy for him to write a song. He would deflect and say, "You've got to finish your songs." So it's kind of a tongue-in-cheek thing. It really wasn't that, like with ask telling me to finish my songs, because that's the trick is knowing how to write a good melody. And Brian had all those qualities. He could not only write them, he could arrange them, produce them, and sing them. So the rest of us are really in the Brian Wilson School of Music area. So I give him all the credit.
1: I want to play a little bit of another track from A Postcard from California, Waves of Love.
0: Oh, yeah.
1: Oh, we don't have that. Oh, sorry. We'll have to. Well, let's talk briefly about that. Oh, do we have that? I don't think. Okay, one second. We'll have that for you in a second. But Carl Wilson's voice, I believe, comes
0: Oh,
1: up
0: yeah.
1: on this. So this was recorded when, in the early 90s?
0: Yeah, no, later than that, around 2000, early 2000s.
1: And Carl sadly passed away in the late 90s, I think 1998. So was did you I mean how did
0: Almost.
1: how did you get his
0: I
1: voice
0: guess
1: on
0: you're
1: that
0: wrong.
1: track?
0: I guess you're right. It was before then. It all kind of comes together in my brain. The decades are rolling by now.
1: Tell me about it. Let's hear a little bit of that right now.

0: There we go. Waves of Love. That's from a postcard from California. It's kind of a really a love letter to California, or at least it sounds like that to me. California, the California dream, the coastline. When you listen back to that now, what emotions does that record stir in you?
1: Well, it was a preeminent Beach Boys song, and I thought we were going to have a single out of it. But our producer at the time, executive producer, had other ideas. So I channeled it into my own album. But I thought, everyone thought it should be a Beach Boys song. And sorry about that. That's my schnoodle. Hey, anyway, so I thought, you know what? I'm going to put it on my album, my solo album, because it's too good to lose a great song like that. And Carl was generous enough to help me finish it. So I'm really lucky. I had so much talent around me. I assembled an album just virtually with some of the best singers and writers in the country. So I was very lucky.
0: I know you released an EP last year, Islands in the Sun. Anything else in the works? Is there going to be another Al Jardine solo album?
1: I think I'm going to do an extended EP if for Record Store Day. There's a couple of really cool songs on it, and some refreshing things. And I'm going to finish my songs, Brian.
0: Great advice. Yes.
1: Yeah. And
0: I
1: want to just
0: go back to. I want to go back quickly to the Beach Boys' "Love You" album. There's a song on there called "Solar System," and I mean, are you into astronomy? Are you a sky watcher?
1: Yeah, very much so. I have a Celestron myself, a 16-inch Celestron. I love it.
0: And I have to ask you this because it is Coast to Coast AM. Have you ever seen a UFO?
1: My son has. He's actually photographed a few.
0: Oh, really?

0: It, you know, cigar shaped kind of structures that he's sitting out here on the West Coast, pretty much north of Monterey, California, and just sitting in the in a hill. He'll have his camera ready to go, and he's amazing. He's a brilliant photographer. Andrew Jardine is his name, and I'm cultivating his stuff. I'll share that with you sometime, or in your audience. If I get something to share with you, I will.
1: Oh, I'd love to. I'd love to see those photographs. Got to ask you about, because I'm up here in Canada, and I always like to say we have 6 months of winter and 6 months of bad skating. Do you miss winters in Lima, Ohio?
0: That's funny. Oh yeah. Well, I don't miss the winters, no. But I love that part of the world though, when the leaves start to change and I'm a Midwesterner at heart. Yeah, I really am.
1: All right. Well, folks, you need to get out and see Al Jardine and the Pet Sounds Band. And they are coming to Phoenix and Palm Springs and then on to Australia. More information at aljardine.com. Al, thank you so much for taking the time. What a privilege.
0: Well, thank you, Richard. That's very kind of you.
1: All right, coming up next, former CIA contract pilot Tosh Plumlee and investigator author Ralph Pezzullo. Join me for a chilling 3-hour journey into a hidden world surrounding the assassination of John F. Kennedy, covert flights, anti-Castro operatives, intelligence networks, an alleged abort team dispatched to Dallas before history changed forever. I'm Richard Serrett, and this is Coast to Coast AM.

0: I spend a lot of time in the backyard, and I'm the center of attention at summer barbecues. In 96, I made some of the tastiest s'mores. And in 09, it was me, your backyard fire pit, that accidentally started a wildfire when a summer breeze carried one of my embers into some dry brush.
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8: A Trump-backed candidate is triumphant. I'm Chris DeMeo, Fox News. Louisiana Republican Congresswoman Julia Letlow and State Treasurer John Fleming advanced to a runoff election for the GOP's nomination for U.S. Senate in November. They defeated incumbent Senator Bill Cassidy.
9: Trump-backed Congresswoman Julia Letlow and State Treasurer John Fleming got the most votes and will face off in the runoff on June 27th. Incumbent Bill Cassidy finished third, ending his bid for re-election. Under Louisiana's election rules, only the top two candidates advanced to the runoff. The result marks a major political defeat for Cassidy. He faced backlash from many Republicans after voting to convict President Trump in his second impeachment trial. Following the January 6th attack on the U.S. Capitol, he also broke with President Trump on key issues. Trump attacked Cassidy on Truth Social, calling him a disloyal disaster.
8: That's Fox's Chinley Painter reporting. Well, the second jewel of horse racing's Triple Crown was held yesterday in Maryland. Fox's Greg Thompson has the winner of the 2026 Preakness Stakes.
10: The 151st running of the Preakness Stakes had a little bit less juice, thanks to Kentucky Derby winner Golden Tempo skipping the race after its trainer said the horse needed more time to recover, making it 3 times in the last 5 years that the Kentucky Derby winner has punted on the chance to win the Triple Crown. So with the field cleared out, the home stretch saw Napoleon Solo trying to hold off Iron Honor.
11: These two to the final furlong. Napoleon Solo still there.
10: On NBC Sports and Peacock, Napoleon Solo gets it done at 7-1 odds. We now wait to see what the Belmont Stakes will look like in 3 weeks. Greg Thompson, Fox News.
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8: North America's largest commuter rail system is shutting down after union workers went on strike. The Long Island Railroad ended operations early Saturday morning as 5 unions representing half its workforce walked off the job. Both sides have been negotiating contracts for months. No new talks have been scheduled.

0: Meantime, Russian President Vladimir Putin will meet with Chinese leader Xi Jinping on a two-day visit to Beijing next week. The Kremlin announcing the trip less than 24 hours after President Trump finished his own state visit to China, saying in a statement that Putin's trip, planned for May 19th and 20th, had already been scheduled to coincide with the 25th anniversary of the 2001 Sino-Russian Treaty of Friendship. The two leaders are expected to discuss bilateral relations as well as key international and regional issues. The Academy of Country Music Awards are being handed out tonight in Las Vegas. Fox's Tanya J. Powers has more.
1: The 61st Academy of Country Music Awards is being hosted by Shania Twain, and it could be a big night for women in country. Megan Maroney leads with 9 nominations, followed by Miranda Lambert with 8, and Ella Langley and Lainey Wilson each received 7. Maroney and Wilson are up for Entertainer of the Year, along with Chris Stapleton, Cody Johnson, Jelly Roll, Luke Combs, and Morgan Wallen. Presenters include Keith Urban, Ashley McBride, Michael Bublé, and Lauren Elena. The ACM Awards will be broadcast live from the MGM Grand Garden Arena, streaming live on Prime Video. Tanya J. Powers, Fox News.
0: Venezuela's government says it's deported a close ally of Nicolas Maduro to face judicial proceedings in the U.S. It comes less than 3 years after former President Biden pardoned him in a prisoner exchange. I'm Chris DeMeo. This is Fox News.
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1: You can't make this stuff up. 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And of course, to Fish TX, that's TOFishTX at gmail.com for your emails. Let's see. So much to get to. Lake reports, things to do, statewide fishing conditions. We'll start there because we have less rain than we did yesterday, but we still have a little bit. If you're in the Corsicana area or the Palestine area, you may be seeing some rain this morning, and I don't know. I don't know how long it's going to last. It's a small system, but it is there nonetheless, and it's something that you need to keep a weather eye on. 68 to 80 degrees, your temperature swing across the state, and 13 to 18 mile an hour winds currently. Probably gonna have some wind today. 20, 25, maybe gust to 30. Hopefully not much more than that, but we'll have to wait and see. Parks and Wildlife News, Hot Lake of the Week, Gear and Gadgets, all that good stuff coming your way. Lake Reports, of course, we have our guide standing by. And going to get some great reports, I hope. And there's something new. And I'm going to tease you with that and leave it there. We were talking about things to do yesterday, some of the events coming your way, and I have a new one of those as well. That looks like it's going to be a lot of fun. I say new. We talked about it a little bit yesterday, but it's a recently announced event. It looks like it's going to be a lot of fun, and I hope to attend, honestly. If we can figure out a way to make it all work out, we're gonna go down and see this this little show. One-day show, love to see it be a weekend, a two-day event. That may be in the future. This is apparently the first one that's been done in quite a while. Used to be a thing, apparently, and coming back, see how it works out. Hopefully it'll work out well, and they'll be able to take it to 2 days, because a weekend show like that gives everybody, when you do a two-day show, it gives everybody, a lot of guys got to work on Saturday, and they're not able to get out and do something like that or travel to attend an event like that. So if you can do it both days, gives everybody an opportunity, more folks an opportunity to participate. We talked about Parks and Wildlife News. They've begun their catfish stocking program, and as we heard from Captain Omar yesterday, they stocked about 18,000 smallmouth bass into Grapevine Lake, and they're working on those programs. They're also returning lunkers, so Parks and Wildlife quite busy moving fish around our state right now, various types and sizes, moving them all around our state right now. And we'll talk, again, given the opportunity in the next hour, we'll talk a little bit about where they're going to be and what they're doing. The smallmouth, of course, when they stock those, they're not full-grown fish like the catfish are. When they do a neighborhood fishing program stocking in one of these urban ponds and they put the catfish in there, those are catchable. Those are ready to go. It's a put-and-take program, they call it. They put them in, you take them out, and they're designed to be caught immediately. The smallmouth, not so much. Those are little guys, and it'll be, 3 years before you see really a viable population of those fish being catchable. So there's that. Let's take a quick break. We'll run to the phones after this. You're on Texas Fishing and Outdoors.
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0: Our yoga instructor challenged us to find inner peace. 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

0: We're live on Texas Fishing and Outdoors, 888-256-1080 on a ZZ Top weekend. I'm going to ask Captain Omar to stand by for just a couple of minutes because I want to bring in another guest.
1: I'm back in the saddle again.
0: That's right. I want to bring in Mr. Tony Parker on Cooper Lake, or the lake formerly known as Cooper, now called, Jim Chapman, Tony? Is that what they're calling it now?
2: Yes, sir. I think that's what they're calling it, but I still call it Cooper.
0: That's right. That's right. Welcome back, man. We haven't heard from you in a long time. You semi-retired for a little while.
2: Yes, sir, I did, Brian. I kind of stepped down for several years, and like the song just said a while ago, I'm ready to get back in the saddle.
0: Well, tell us, for the folks that don't know, tell us where a little bit about Cooper. Where is it? And I'm pretty sure it is Jim Chapman. If you look in Parks and Wildlife stuff now, that's what they called it, named after he was a senator or congressman. But it originally started life out as Cooper Lake, and it's just a little bit north of Lake Fork, outside Sulphur Springs?
2: Yes, sir. We're about 15 miles north of Sulphur Springs, between Sulphur Springs and Paris.
0: Mm-hmm.
2: And it is Jim Chapman Lake. Everyone still knows it as Cooper,
0: mm-hmm.
2: but the original, or the name is Jim Chapman, if you want to Google it.
0: Yeah, the official. Great lake, good bass lake. Had a boy, we thought for a little while it was going to be another record-producing lake. It jumped, the largemouth record jumped up to a little over 15 pounds just right away, then kind of played out a little bit. You stopped hearing about it for the bass fishermen, but you hear about it for cat fishermen. You hear about the camping facilities. The state park and the cabins there are really nice. What a great place to spend a few days or a weekend. But there's another fish there that really steals the headlines.
2: Yes, sir. It is just plumb full of the white bass, the sand bass, and the hybrid stripers.
0: Mm-hmm.
2: It is a very low-pressure lake. It's not uncommon not to see another boat on the lake during the day. One drawback from Cooper is there is nothing around Cooper except the two state parks. So if you need it, you pretty much have to bring it with you.
0: Yes, and there's not any kind of, usually around a lake somewhere, there's a hotel nearby, 15 minutes away, maybe something like that. Not so much. You got to go all the way into Sulphur Springs or up to Paris.
2: Sulphur Springs or Commerce, yes, sir.
0: Yeah, yeah.
2: I mean, we're kind of out in the middle of nowhere, and I love it that way.
0: Right. And you're right. I can, I don't know how many years ago I went out there to do a hybrid show for the TV show, and I think there was one other boat on the lake all day, and we were there for two or three days, and I don't ever remember seeing more than one other boat.
2: Yes, sir.
0: During the week, obviously, weekends probably get a little busier.
2: It does get a little busier, especially on holiday weekends. But I'll take the low pressure during the week anytime.
0: One thing I remember, you told me, because when I went out to do that, I called you. I don't know if you remember that or not.
2: Yes, sir.
0: But I called you and I said, hey, what do I need to do? Because I hadn't been there in forever. And you said, well, wait until it gets as hot as it's going to get and then go fishing. Is it still, do you still wait? Are they still firing off in the heat of the day like that, the hybrids, I mean?
2: I have always done better in the afternoon on Cooper. I don't care what the weather is. I've always done better in the afternoon on Cooper than I have in the morning.
0: Mm-hmm.
2: They just tend to gang up better. Now, one thing is different about Cooper versus the other lakes like Wankeny and Ray Hubbard and stuff of that nature.
0: Mm-hmm.
2: You will typically find your fish shallower on Cooper because it is such a shallow water lake.
0: Mm-hmm.
2: There is more structure on Cooper than any lake I have ever seen. I probably have well over 150 waypoints on my GPS.
0: Oh, gosh.
2: It is just one hump after another hump after... Mm-hmm.

0: It could be the size of your car, or it could be the size of your house. And those, go ahead.
1: Well, I was just going to say, what would you tell someone that was getting ready to launch? They're headed down the highway right now listening to us, and they're getting ready to launch. How do they, is that what they need to do, just immediately start graphing and find some of those humps and start working those? Or or this early in the morning, would you tell them go ahead and ease up shallow and maybe try a topwater?
0: Yes, sir. Ease up shallow, try topwater, look for schooling fish. But as the morning progresses, as the sun gets up, they're going to be moving out to the underwater points. And I don't necessarily mean the underwater points coming off the bank, so to speak. Most of those humps and things will have a point on it as well, just like what you see coming off the bank.
1: Okay.
0: And they run their shad up on those points, and they use those points. Now, the one thing is, I would not rule out any depth of water. I mean, you could find them in 25 foot, or you could find them in 5 foot.
1: Wow. I so appreciate you giving us a shout this morning. It's so good to hear from you. How does someone reach you if they want to find out more, get a guided trip, maybe figure it out, get some help figuring it out? Maybe they're going to stay 2 or 3 days, but they at least need help the first day. How do they reach you to get something set up there on Cooper Lake?
0: Brian, that's easy part. You can call or text me at 903-348-1619.
1: All right. One more time, please, sir.
0: 903-348-1619.
1: Tony Parker, Cooper Lake, man, I appreciate you so much. Good luck, and holler if you guys need anything. Holler at us next weekend.
0: Thank you, sir. I will call you next weekend.
1: Looking forward to it. Thank you so much. Again, Tony Parker, so good to hear from him. I probably got a couple years on Tony. So does Omar. Captain Omar joining us now. Omar, appreciate you hanging in there for a few minutes while we visited with Tony. It's been quite a while since we've heard anything from him, and so glad to hear that he's back in business. And there's somebody on Cooper again.
2: He is such a good man.
1: I know, right?
2: Hear that.
1: I know, right?
2: Yeah. He taught me years and years ago, he taught me the string trick with a DD-22 stuck in my thumb.
1: Oh, yeah.
2: Yeah. You know, those hooks are sharp on those suckers, man.
1: Yeah, they do that. They do that.
2: It doesn't take a whole lot to get it past the barb, I'm telling you.
1: No, and then it wants to be stubborn while it's in there.
2: And then, you know, his brother and his dad, I mean, they've been out here on Tewaukee for years doing the catfish thing, and they're just... Every one of them. If the last name is Parker, they're good people.
1: Yeah, yeah.
2: You know, and you'll have a great time if you go fishing with Tony. I'm telling you.
1: One thing I heard that I remember in talking to you is that you just never know. They could be 5 feet or 50 feet.
2: Yep, same thing on Grapevine.
1: Is it?
2: You don't have a thermocline set up yet. It sounds like there's not much of a thermocline to set up on Cooper because it's so shallow. You know. Most of your deeper lakes, that's an issue. Anything that's got water that's deeper than 60 feet, you're probably going to have a thermocline at some point. So there's that.
1: That famous question I love so much. There's somebody listening to us right now. They're rolling down the road. They got the boat on the back. They're excited about being out on Grapevine today. They're going to launch, I guess, at Katie's Wheel. That's probably the most popular place, I guess. And what do they need to do from there? How do they run to the dam? Do they run up the other end of the lake? Do they run to the middle?
2: With the wind today, guys, I would just stay on the south bank, especially if you've got the wife and kids, because you try to get over on the north bank, it's going to be a beating.
1: Yeah.
2: So, I mean, just be safe. I mean, launch on the south side. You know, you've got Dove Loop, you've got Middlemere, you've got Lake Park, you've got Katie's Woods, you've got Ferris. There's plenty of places to park to launch where you don't have to get out in that stuff and fight getting the boat on and off the trailer and all that. So, you know, just be careful. Have a good time. But I'd look on the tops of the humps and ridges and points, just like kind of like Tony was saying. I mean, white bass are white bass for the most part. And, they're going to be in the same places, seems like, from one lake to the next, pretty much. Maybe different depths, maybe different lure, but they're still going to be in those same types of areas. And you shouldn't have any trouble getting into some good fish. But I would look anywhere, like he said, 5 feet to 50 feet.
1: Yeah.
2: You know, we've been doing the same thing. We've been catching them one day in 5 feet of water, and the next day we've been catching them suspended out in 40 feet of water. So you just have to get out there and look for them. That's all there is to it.
1: Yeah.
2: Once you find them, though, we're dropping RSR lures.

0: and we just the different baits, man, they just got so many good baits.
1: Yeah,
0: there that we can't help but use them all. I mean, I don't really necessarily. I know a lot of guys maybe tie a jig above it, but I just don't. I do that in the wintertime just to give me another bait in the water in front of the fish. But right now, you don't really need to do that because they're pretty actively feeding.
1: Right.
0: You can catch all you want in no time.
1: So
0: the water's in good shape. I mean, it's in the mid low to mid 70s, depending on the time of day.
1: Mm-hmm.
0: And it's in really good shape. Since it's a flood control lake, we haven't lost a lot of water.
1: Right.
0: And I don't think that, yeah, there's no pump on the lake that draws water out of it, so that's a good thing.
1: You're not watering the lawns. You're not watering the lawns and the golf courses and all the rest of it.
0: Nope, we're not, and so that makes it nice too. You know, we've got a pretty good level of water right now, and
1: yeah,
0: it stays that way. It should. I mean, I don't see anything changing. And then we got this whole next week, every day, Monday through Friday, we got rain predicted. So
1: yeah, I noticed that. Yeah. It's been one of those years. Jen and I have wanted to go out so many times and said, oh, well, maybe next week we'll go on Tuesday or Wednesday and go do XYZ Lake. And it's 25, 30 mile an hour winds. And honestly, I know you can fish in 25. I'm just not that mad at them anymore. I'd really rather see 15, you know. Well, that's not going to happen. And then.
0: So yesterday being my birthday and stuff, I felt the same way. I'm just, you know, I'm just not going to do it. And, man, I had such a great day.
1: Yeah, good.
0: Didn't spoil me rotten.
1: Good.
0: Homemade blueberry waffles and bacon for breakfast.
1: I don't want to hear it. I never
0: crab cakes and shrimp.
1: I was sick and I never got my blueberry waffles. So there.
0: We'll have to fix that one of these days somehow.
1: How do I reach you, man? I want to come out and do some fishing with Cap Momar. How do I get in touch?
0: You can call us at 817-937-8755. 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And, of course, we're all over social media. You can shoot us an IM, and we'll get right back with you.
1: Man, as always, appreciate you so much. You guys, if you're going out today, be careful, and give us a shout again next week.
0: Yeah, we are going out today. So Jonathan's on Grapevine, and I'm out east.
1: Okay. Today. Well, we'll just leave it at that.
0: You know what? That's one thing I just was thinking about. What a blessing it is to have a son. I mean, Royce has had that for quite a while. So
1: yeah,
0: he knows what to talk about. It's a blessing to have a son to get to share the business with.
1: I tell you what, it's funny because we have several father son teams on the program, and
0: Daryl and
1: Royce and you, of course. And it's just such a cool deal to see that. As long as that's what they want to do, then they have a leg up and they have a little bit of a head start, and that's a good thing.
0: Well, that's what Jonathan will tell you. He'll say, I got, you know, 30, 40 years of knowledge in 2 years.
1: Hey, man.
0: In my head.
1: I'll rep me next week.
0: Will do. Love y'all.
1: Thank you so much. I want to remind everybody, and this is one of the things I was talking about earlier, the new thing, big East Texas Fishing Tackle Swap Meet coming to Hemp Hill on June 6th. Now, June 6th will be the first Saturday in June. That's National Fishing Day. There's going to be a lot of events going on then, and we'll talk about some of those as well. But this one will be at the Rodeo Arena there in Hemp Hill. More information, 935-625-2427, and I will talk more about that event, but I've got to take this quick break. Jacob Orr, you'll be up next. Joe Reed right after that on Texas Fishing and Outdoors.
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0: We're live on a ZZ Top weekend. We're going to run out to Mr. Jacob Orr joining us now. Lake Texoma. Jacob, I appreciate you hanging in there for us. How was the rodeo yesterday? You guys were going to saddle up and go give it a run. How did it go?
1: I was just about bucked us off getting over there. And,
0: yeah.
1: We got over there, and it was worth it for, I don't know, 30 minutes or so, and made a count, and then we tucked and ran for cover back to the close parts of the lake here for us.
0: So, yeah,
1: it was rowdy out there.
0: One thing you have that is really cool is that little arm, and when I say little arm, the creek you're on is actually a rather large. That's as big as some fishing lakes. You've got everything you need right there, and you don't have to go out into the big water.
1: We do, especially this time of year when we get lucky and, we get a lot of bait in the arm here. So fish finally mosey around and find it here, certain parts of the year and late spring, early summer, and then the fall is kind of, or both of those. And that's when we have some, windy days where a lot of days we can't get out across there. So we appreciate having this close. But, the fish are running the banks up here. The shad spawn's still going on. I mean, white egrets lined up, look for herons, the whole deal.
0: Mm-hmm.
1: And, some topwater swim baits. That day that, we were out, Russell pulled up in those fish with his guys with swim baits tied on, and they caught several. They caught several as well, and those fish did it again. Oh, yesterday, the day before, I think, up on the bank there, and he caught them on swim baits as well. So I'm going to peek my head out and see if I want to make that run across. and there were several heads that got, peeked out yesterday that you'd see them just turn right around and come on back.
0: Yeah. So. I thought it was interesting, you young guys, with your good eyes, you can look across the lake and see activity from quite a distance. I mean, I would be with the binoculars, scanning all of that. But if you keep an eye open, if you keep, don't just keep your head down in the water in front of you, but keep your eyes open, you may, the activity may give itself away, I guess is what I'm trying to say.
1: No, definitely, and especially if you're looking for, those big fish. I mean, you can see them from a long ways away. Anytime you're looking, we're lucky we get, just the way this is all set up and everything, the way I come out of the arm and the way that we kind of fish that, a lot of this lake, we're looking back into the sun in the mornings. Mm-hmm. And as the sun's coming up, and you can really see the blow ups and the activity looking back into the sun, a lot better than you can looking, away from it.
0: Mm-hmm.
1: And it doesn't make a whole lot of sense, but you can definitely see those fish a lot easier. And I don't look for, I'm not looking across there looking for fish blowing up. I'm just looking for something different. That's a guy taught me that a long time ago. We were driving around just scouting for ducks or deer, whatever it was. And you just, you're not looking for a deer. You're not looking for a pit. You're just looking for something different. Well, that black spot doesn't look the same. Or,
0: mm-hmm.
1: That splash wasn't up on the bank. What is that, So it's just looking for something different out there. And the same thing goes with the birds. And, I'm not looking for birds, but I may see, two herons lined up on the bank. And I know if they're 2 feet apart from each other, then they're real excited. Mm-hmm. If they're 20 feet apart from each other, then they're just hanging out over there, So there's definitely the visual indicators out here every day. And we're into that topwater shad spawn, kind of time of year. So got to watch for them real closely out there. But it's going to be tough to see them between the rollers today and yesterday and tomorrow.
0: Right, because it is expected to do this again today and tomorrow. So something folks need to be aware of. How do I reach you? I want to come out. I want to find out about all the lodging. And you guys do have discounts over there at Tanglewood. Great place to stay. Handy to where everything is. Just a few minutes in the morning to get over to meet you guys. How do they reach you to find out all the info they need?
1: Give me a shout, 903-819-3329.

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1: 903-819-3329.
0: Man, you guys have fun out there today and holler at us next week.
1: I'll do it. Have a great week. Thanks, Brian.
0: Thank you so much. Again, Jacob Orr there, Lake Texoma. I can tell you right now, we were out. Jen and I were out. She wanted to go fish. I'm so blessed. I am so lucky. What do you want to do for your anniversary, honey? I'll go fishing. Okay, let's do that. And wanted to fish on Texoma specifically because the stripers and the smallmouth. So, yes, we went out. We had a great time. I can tell you right now is a good time to be on that lake, as it is Lake Tuocotni. Mr. Joe Reed joining us now. And, Joe, you've been having some successes recently as well. When, of course, Mother Nature lets you get out there.
2: Oh, yeah. We're really going to miss this. so much in July and August.
0: Yeah.
2: We're gonna be wishing we had some of it.
0: You're right.
2: But I'll tell you what, it's relentless right now. I don't know, you know, makes for a hard day.
0: Yeah. There's not a lot of, like, for instance, on when I think of Texoma in a big south wind, there's the bluffs. I can run over to the bluffs and they'll shield me from that wind. There's really not so much. Tuocotni's kind of open.
2: Yeah, I guess they're wide open. I think I saw a crew out there trying to film the deadliest catch yesterday. You know, we deal with it. It's just something you have to put up with this time of year.
0: Yeah.
2: And that's why we run 25-foot boats.
0: Right.
2: You know, help keep you dry a little bit when you're running across that stuff. But fishing's been pretty good. They're running up shallow, chasing bait in the mornings. And, you know, just been a jolly old time. But catch them on swim baits when they're doing that. But you can chunk a slab and catch them on a slab also. You can just swim the slab back through them and catch them on it just like you would a swim bait. Or, you know, you could hop it along the bottom if you wanted to, try to catch a bigger fish. Most of the time when they're up running around like that, they're somewhere in 8-10 foot of water. And, you know, it's been fun. Some mornings we'll get maybe an hour or so of it.
0: Mm-hmm.
2: Sometimes not that much. But, you know, it's always fun when you see a bunch of fish blowing up on bait, just splashes everywhere.
0: Yeah.
2: So, but then after that, it gets a little tougher. You got to use that sonar. Then you're switching over to slabs primarily, you know, jigging around on the bottom, or they may be suspended. You may have to, you know, jig or work that slab halfway down or whatever. They're happy out in 30, 40 foot of water. They're happy in 10 foot of water right now. You know, the water, it's just at that point right now where they feel good in all depths.
0: Right.
2: So, you know, a little bit later, they'll all start moving up more shallow, you know, in the water column. Might be out in 40 foot of water, but they probably be around 25 foot or so.
0: Right.
2: It's been fun. Having a good time. My customers are having a great time.

0: is working a push to make the road safer for people on motorcycles. It's called Share the Road, Look Twice for Motorcycles. Tila Grant is with TxDOT. TSN's David Rankin asks, why May? What is it about this month to hold a campaign since we have weather that allows for motorcycles almost 12 months a year?
1: Yeah. So May, though, usually we're seeing warmer temps. It's getting to that like summertime season. So you get to see even more riders out during this time. So that's kind of when we choose to just really spread this information a little more heavily during the winter months. It is a little bit slower on those vehicles. But yeah, summertime, the temperatures are nice. We're already seeing some really nice temperatures. So we're definitely seeing a lot more folks getting out on the roads.
2: Is this a campaign that we have every summer or is this a first?
1: No, this is a campaign that we have every summer. We've been doing this for a very long time.
3: How risky is it for motorcycle riders on the freeways?
1: Yeah, it's extremely dangerous. You know, they don't have that extra structure of the vehicle to kind of protect them out on the road. So they're a little bit more exposed. So it can be extremely dangerous for motorcycle riders on the road. And so we definitely caution drivers to just look twice, definitely before you're about to change lanes, that you look around and you look around again and put on your turn signal and just really be mindful of them on the roads.
2: What are certain things that you're asking of drivers to make sure that they do to be more helpful, especially when sometimes you have motorcycles that can seem to literally just come out of nowhere and they want to make sure that, you know, we don't have a problem on the highway?
1: Yeah. We definitely say, like I said earlier, just look twice. If you look and check in your next lane and see if no one's there, but look an extra time. We also say, you know, leave some room in between cars so you have a little space in there, a little safe following distance. We also say, you know, give motorcyclists a full lane and just really slow down. You know, a lot of the crashes we see are due to speed. So we're definitely saying, you know, slow down, take your time and just be very cautious and give that other lane an extra look before you switch lanes.
3: Yeah, and that's the other issue, of course, to the deal with personal responsibility, because in a lot of cases, there are a lot of motorcycle riders that are just zooming in and around cars as well. They have to also take a little personal responsibility too, don't they?
1: Yeah, definitely. We tell them to make sure they're out wearing their helmets. We're telling them to take a motorcycle safety course if you can find one of those in your area. We're also saying use your headlights, even in the daytime sometimes, and ride defensively. You know, also be on alert for other drivers on the roads, too.
3: It's not just freeways where motorcycles are at risk and riders. Surface streets and just intersections can be dangerous as well. What kinds of focus do you put into surface streets during this kind of a campaign?
1: Yeah, we definitely with a lot of these crashes, you know, it's really going to be on the driver to really be cautious and use their best judgment when they're out there on the roads and be safe for everyone. But those intersections, like you mentioned, are an area where you do see some of those crashes. So we tell people to take a little extra care of those intersections. Maybe you don't zoom off as soon as the light changes. Maybe you take a second just to kind of wait and make sure no one's coming through. And also just give other drivers a little distance as you're coming through those intersections.
0: Coming up, as the U.S. celebrates its 250th anniversary this year, a Dallas area museum dedicated to American history is planning to expand. More when This Week in Texas continues.
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3: Welcome back to This Week in Texas. I'm John Mark Dempsey on the Texas State Network. This is TSN. A North Texas museum dedicated to the history of the United States will significantly expand in the coming months. TSN's Eric Bushman spoke with the executive director of the American Journey Experience, Suzanne Grishman, who talked about the expansion and the museum itself, which is located in Irving.
4: American Journey Experience, AJE for short, was founded in 2020 as a museum and educational center dedicated to telling the full story of America. We have over 100,000 historical artifacts and primary documents, and we're located right here in Irving, Texas. What makes us unique to visitors is they don't just look at history behind glass. They can interact with it, handle artifacts, and connect with the stories behind the historical artifacts. And as we're coming up on our 250th anniversary of America on July 4th, it's more important now than ever that we know our history in full context and people can come see the first source documents for themselves.
5: Are more and more people becoming aware of you and coming out to see what all you offer?
4: Yes, they are. We actually opened during COVID, so it was a little difficult time to be launching a new museum. But we built out the educational center vault and an exhibit space to build out the model that is now going to be housed in the 172,000 square foot building that we'll be moving into and opening our new museum in the beginning of 2027. So we are expanding. We are definitely more in the news. There's many people that are coming through for tours. We have scheduled tours right now, but when we open the new museum building, then we're going to be able to offer public hours where people can come and visit throughout the week.
5: And how exciting is it for you to have been so successful and getting as many artifacts as you have to have this opportunity to expand? And forgive me if you've already said this, but what's the timeline on that happening?
4: So we are really thrilled. This is a 15-year goal that we've had since we founded Mercury One. We've always had an education and historical education arm of Mercury One, and really American Journey Experience, when we launched it in 2020, was a culmination of that dream that we put into place 15 years ago when we were founded. So this is very exciting for us to be seeing this vision come to fruition. We definitely want to give God all the glory. We have amazing donors. And they have stepped up and supported our efforts to be able to build this museum out. We are building out throughout the end of the year, and we will be opening in the first quarter of 2027.
5: Wonderful. And how significant is the timing of this, given the fact that America is celebrating its 250th year?
4: So the significance of American Journey Experience right now with the 250th celebration is no coincidence. We actually started this arm of Mercury One for the education and history part because we knew we were approaching our 250th anniversary 15 years ago. So we are active on the ground right now all throughout the year. We have a special exhibit in Washington, D.C. at the Victim of Communism Museum. It will be going on there and through September 2026. So we will be at the Victim of Communism Museum with a special exhibit on the 250th anniversary. We're also part of the Freedom 250 Coalition. So we are on the road with the Department of Education, and we are going around the country right now to high schools and public school systems. And we are educating them on the 250th anniversary of America. And we're able to bring some of our artifacts on the road as well.
3: 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That's next when This Week in Texas continues.
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6: You're listening to This Week in Texas. I'm John Mark Dempsey. There's a new way to explore Dallas's darkest weekend with a new exhibition that's opened at the 6th Floor Museum at Dealey Plaza. TSN's Eric Bushman spoke with the man who led the effort.
7: On Assignment is a new exhibition that focuses on the weekend of November 22nd through 24th, 1963, through the reporting of four journalists who worked for the Dallas Times-Herald.
8: Rather than look at the Kennedy assassination from a distant view, what we tried to do with this exhibit was to provide a more intimate perspective by following just four journalists through the course of their weekend, going location by location as they live the experience of the assassination.
7: Stephen Fagan is head of curatorial at the 6th Floor Museum at Dealey Plaza.
8: The four journalists all come from the Dallas Times-Herald, and we have Keith Shelton, the political reporter who was on the trip to Texas going city to city with the president and Mrs. Kennedy. We have Jim Lehrer, who went on to an illustrious career with PBS, and he was assigned to cover the arrival at Dallas Love Field. And then we have young Darwin Payne, who is still with us today, and he was assigned to the rewrite desk on the phone with journalists as they would call in their notes. He would start typing out these rough drafts of stories. And finally, Vivian Castleberry, the legendary editor of Women's News at the Times-Herald, and she was assigned to write a story about Jacqueline Kennedy at the Dallas Trademark Luncheon.
9: So we basically follow the day or the weekend, I guess, through their eyes and their reporting.
8: All of their stories come from our oral history project. We did oral histories with them, and two photographers are also featured, Bob Jackson and Eamon Kennedy, both from the Dallas Times-Herald. And really, their oral histories provide the content of this exhibit as we move through their experience that weekend.
7: The 6th Floor, as Stephen Fagan says, with this new exhibition, which is on the 7th floor of the former Texas School Book Depository, they are able to explore the history in a different way.
8: There's a lot of information about the president's life, death, and legacy, all communicated through images and artifacts on the 6th floor. But up here, we wanted to take a step back and really put our visitors in the shoes of these individuals who lived that experience. And really, their stories hold two truths at the same time. They were professionals on assignment doing their job, but they were also human beings who were literally standing inside this tragedy that was playing out all around them in real time. And that tension is really at the heart of what we were trying to achieve with this.
7: The exhibition is open to those who visit the museum in downtown Dallas, where the shots were fired that cut down the nation's 35th president. Eric Bushman, TSN News.
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0: The Savannah Bananas, a barnstorming exhibition team with trick plays, dance routines, and comedy sketches, are baseball's answer to the Harlem Globetrotters, and they filled the largest stadium in Texas.
1: It is the biggest game in banana ball history, and we bring it to you live on ESPN. 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
0: And it didn't take long for the fun to begin.
1: There goes Cruz, DR, a poke out to center, and it's going to be Jose Gonzalez Jr. Tip drill into the hat of Jonathan Sunshine Lunars. 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
0: Even though the Savannah Bananas were the stars of the show, they lost to the Texas Tailgaters 4-3. This Week in Texas is produced by Kelly Robinson. Thanks to TSN Corp.
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0: Dobbin is out. Two other Republicans head to a runoff. I'm Ann Carrick, Fox News. Voters in Louisiana have spoken, ousting GOP U.S. Senator Bill Cassidy.
1: Trump-backed Congresswoman Julia Letlow and State Treasurer John Fleming got the most votes and will face off in a runoff on June 27th. Incumbent Bill Cassidy finished third, ending his bid for re-election. Under Louisiana's election rules, only the top two candidates advanced to the runoff. The result marks a major political defeat for Cassidy. He faced backlash from many Republicans for voting to convict President Trump following the attack on the U.S. Capitol. The primary is being viewed as another test of Trump's influence over the Republican Party. The winner of June's runoff will enter November's general election as the early favorite in a deeply Republican Louisiana.
0: Fox's Chanley Painter. President Trump with a warning, Iran will face a very bad time if a peace agreement is not reached soon. Trey Yingst is in Tel Aviv with the latest.
2: Tension remains high across the Middle East as the region waits to see if the war will resume in the days ahead. So far, diplomatic efforts to reach an agreement have been unsuccessful, with Iran unwilling to make the necessary concessions to reach a deal. President Trump spoke on his return flight from China, indicating that he didn't like the first sentence of the Iranian response to the U.S. proposal.
3: When I looked at it, and if I don't like the first sentence, I just throw it away. They've fully agreed no nuclear, and if they have any nuclear of any form, I don't read the rest of them.
2: And on Saturday, the USS Gerald R. Ford returned to the United States after a deployment that was the longest for an aircraft carrier since the Vietnam War.
0: Iranian officials continue making defiant statements about their nuclear program, including insisting they will keep enriching uranium. 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
0: New details are emerging in the 2025 murder of two Israeli embassy staffers. Fox's Madeline Rivera has the latest from Washington.
16: Federal prosecutors say Elias Rodriguez was motivated by political bias and hatred. Rodriguez is now facing multiple charges, including murder, terrorism, and hate crimes. Authorities say he planned extensively for this attack, flying to D.C. from Chicago with his gun. Investigators say surveillance video showed Rodriguez shooting 26-year-old Sarah Milgram and 30-year-old Yaron Leshinsky after they left a young diplomat's reception at the Capitol Jewish Museum. As Milgram tried to crawl away, Rodriguez allegedly approached her and shot more rounds. Court papers state Rodriguez then went inside the museum. He displayed a red keffiyeh and said, "I did it for Palestine. I did it for Gaza." And as police officers removed him from the building, he called out, "Free Palestine."
0: Rodriguez pleaded not guilty. The Justice Department is seeking the death penalty. After a sweeping probe by the U.S. Justice Department and the state of Texas, a Texas children's hospital will stop administering puberty blockers to children and pay $10 million in penalties. More details from Fox's Deborah Valentine.
17: Texas Children's Hospital in Houston has agreed to open a detransition clinic funded by the hospital and stop administering puberty blockers to children. It follows a years-long investigation, which Texas Attorney General Ken Paxton wrote in a statement, found the hospital fraudulently billed Texas Medicaid

0: for unallowable and illegal gender transition interventions. Baxton also revealed the settlement mandated TCH fire five woke doctors who performed gender transition surgeries on children. Deborah Valentine, Fox News.
1: Napoleon Solo wins this year's Preakness Stakes, holding off Iron Honor at Laurel Park. Kentucky Derby winner Golden Tempo skipped the race, leaving a wide open field. I'm Ann Carrick, and this is Fox News.
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2: Decides they don't have a choice and they ought to. 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The cost of protein. Let's talk about that in a matter of moments. Right now, the problem is your weight, for some of you anyway. If you have a problem and you're trying to lose weight, this becomes an obsession in America because a lot of people are not eating the healthy foods that are produced on our healthier farms, and therefore they gain weight, and they're not exercising, and they're just like falling apart. So they want to not fall apart. Look at the advertisements on television and hear it on the radio, see the promotion for these various drugs, and they take them, and their bodies are a mess after. 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The results happen. In 30 days, according to a study that was recently done by the folks at Calitrin, 92% of the people who were taking it felt more energized. 87% felt well rested. 81% noticed easier weight management. No stimulants, no... this is something that you make a choice on. If you want to lose weight and take care of yourself over the long haul, this is the answer. If you've used or are going to use the drugs, you still should use Calitrin to help yourself rebuilding your body. 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Okay, next up in the news department here from the American Family Farmer, the price of beef. And as we get into summertime, the favorites are hamburgers and steaks on the grill, that sort of thing. So what we are finding is that there is a strong drive for the consumer demand, even though the prices are going up, up, up, and up. I'm in the process of trying to replace some of the animals in my herd, and the prices, I might have paid $200 for a young, fresh heifer last year that's being bottle-fed. This year, the price for a really good one is $800. And that whole thing, if you look up the scale, the number of farmers who are breeding their dairy cows back to, let's say, an Angus, because that's, Angus, they can get milk out of them, and they can get a lot of money for the beef market as well. Lots of opportunities, some challenges as well. The number of cattle available for sale in America has gone down. And that's what Trump says is his reason for encouraging the incoming beef from some of the South American countries, mostly Argentina. But then we're selling our beef to Indonesia. Does that make any sense? Beef production has fallen this year. Tighter cattle supplies. There are smaller numbers being sent through the slaughterhouses. And so that's what we have. We've got a price that's 8% higher this year than it was last year in terms of what people are paying at the retail end of things. And I think that farmers who are raising beef are seeing that a lot of people want to do it. I don't know. It's consumers who have to drive the choices. The demand for beef is high. Small cattle inventories keep the prices higher, but demand is probably pretty much the bottom line. And so

0: there has always been the trade deal of us exporting a lot of cattle. But the fact that we're exporting and then we're importing doesn't seem to make much sense, especially where we can't get country of origin labeling on a lot of these products. This is what people want. Anyway, I thought it was interesting. Robert F. Kennedy Jr., the health secretary, thought that we ought to have one of the things he was talking about, having bigger cattle. And I think he means bigger animals. I think you're seeing a lot of that. The places where I look at beef production, the animals are huge now in comparison to what they used to be. Anyway, so that's the update on the beef situation. Coming up in a matter of moments, we're going to have a conversation with a fellow named Jim Gerritsen, who comes to us from Wood Prairie Family Farm in Bridgewater, Maine. Got a great story to tell, and we'll tell it for you in a few moments here on the American Family Farmer. This is Our Time with Elizabeth Miller. Elizabeth Miller is from Calitrin. Toploss.com is the website. In the era of big weight loss discussions, this is a solution.
1: It's not a trend. 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
5: You okay.
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4: Nice job.
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0: 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I'm Doug Steffen with a reminder, when you go to our website, AmericanFamilyFarmerShow.com, you can have access to a lot of these programs. And again, wherever you get your podcasts, not mentioning the 200 some odd stations that carry this program around the country. And then you can follow our social media as well at Good Day Networks. The time that we have allotted today to talk to somebody who's an expert is the thing that we do with each of the programs, try to bring you in touch with someone who's done something that perhaps will help you or inspire you to do the same sort of thing on your farm. Jim Gerritsen is the owner of the Wood Prairie Family Farm in Bridgewater, Maine. So tell us a little bit about your farm, the family farm that you are, I think, proud to represent, Jim.
1: About 50 years ago, when I was 21 years old, I moved to Maine, bought an isolated farm on the edge of the North Maine woods, and began to clear fields and start to grow organic crops. So because of our isolation, it became pretty apparent that a niche for us would be growing organic seed. And we're in the area that up until 70 years ago was the number one potato producing region in the entire United States, northern Maine. And growing seed potatoes organically was a niche that we got into. We started a mail order catalog with an organic seed business 35 or 40 years ago, and that's what we focus on. And my wife and I started the farm up, and then our sons, Caleb and Peter, have now taken over the farm so that we're helping them.
0: All right, so let's go back to when you got your organic certification. How hard was that to apply for and then to get?
1: Not nearly as hard as people imagine. You do need record keeping. And in fact, the records that you keep really make you a better farmer. So it isn't that big a deal. But we first became certified organic in 1982, 43 years ago. And then the annual process is a matter of, you know, improving on what you did the last year. So we do have to keep records. Every input we use in crop production, we have to get it approved before we use it. But since those materials were prior approved, every year there's just an addition of one or two inputs that we need to get approval for. So, you know, after this many years, it's kind of rote. We go through an annual review of the farm plan, and then we have an inspector come out. But it's not difficult, and it certainly offers to consumers third-party assurance that we're farming the way that we say that we're farming. And in this world, I think you need that kind of independent assurance that there's honesty going on.
0: Maine is a big potato state, as is Idaho. And so I guess I wonder, under the circumstances, you don't think that you could build a business on seed potatoes, but apparently you have. So what is it in terms of volume? What are we talking about here in terms of how many seed potatoes you would produce on a year?
1: Well, we're small fry by everyone's measure. We grow 10 acres of potatoes. We harvest about 200,000 pounds of potatoes, and it takes our family and our neighbors, a crew of neighbors, all winter to move our crop of potatoes. But we're putting up in bags anywhere from half pound, 1 pound, 2.5, 5, 20, and 45. We sell to both market gardeners and home gardeners. So the market gardeners, you might find at your local farmers markets, they come to us to get these really high quality organic seeds of great varieties that, you know, red skin, yellow flesh, purple skin, yellow flesh, russet potatoes, spinglings, all different types.
0: Jim Gerritsen is the owner of Wood Prairie Family Farm in Bridgewater, Maine. We're talking about organic production. In this particular case, we're talking about seed potatoes, and we'll continue in a matter of moments here. This is Our Time with Elizabeth Miller. Elizabeth Miller is from Calatrin. 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

0: Back now on the American Family Farmer, I'm Doug Steffen. Happy to have a conversation going with Jim Gerritsen. Wood Prairie Family Farm is his farm in Bridgewater, Maine, known for potatoes. And the way the organic business works, I guess it seems, you know, I don't know why it is that I find the organic application to potatoes even necessary. Because, I think that most people, I am a potato lover, frankly. I love to eat potatoes. But I don't notice the difference. Why am I not noticing a difference between organic potatoes? And I'm thinking my source is various. I buy a lot of stuff at family farms that are around me or farmers markets. I don't know that I ever have seen a distinction in terms of the marketing down here of an organic potato versus a regular potato. What should I be looking for?
1: Well, I think it's good to know starting out that conventional potatoes is one of the most heavily sprayed crops that there is, right up there with apples and and a lot of the materials end up in the tuber. For example, they have systemic fungicides, systemic insecticides that once they spray it onto the leaf of a plant, it'll translocate to every other part of the plant. And a potato is a tuber. It's not a root, but it's a tuber, and it's connected to the plant by stolon. So any material going through that plant is going to continue through the stolon into the tuber. And I think of all the crops that you may want to buy, of all the
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5: Good morning and welcome to The Flatline. I'm your host, Rick Hughes, and for the next few minutes, please stick around. It'll only be about 30 minutes of motivation, some inspiration, a whole lot of education, and as we always say, no manipulation, because we don't con people, we're not soliciting money, we're not trying to sell you anything. We just want to give you something, give you information. 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Heads you win, tails you lose. 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There you'll find who we are and what we do. We've been going this radio show now for over 20 years. And we may be new in your area. We've been getting a lot of new contacts lately, a lot of new stations lately. So we're very grateful if you're hearing us for the first time this morning. Appreciate your prayers and your encouragement. So I am the host of the Flatline broadcast, FLOT,

And please understand, it's not a political show. Politics is the last thing I'm here to talk about. Don't need another politician making comments about that. This particular radio show you're hearing right now is designed to give you accurate information, not useless human speculation. The information I'm talking about is God's plan for your life. Isaiah 29:11 puts it pretty plain. He says here, "For I know the plans that I have for you, declares the Lord, plans for prosperity and not for disaster, to give you a future and a hope." And that's something that you can claim. That's God's plan for your life, to bless you and to give you a wonderful life. I don't know how things are going in your life right now, but is it possible that things are not very good? Socially, financially, spiritually? Are all of these things spiraling down and dragging you down with them? Is your life a mess? It's a fair question. Is your life a mess? I know, it's none of my business, but wait a minute. It just might, maybe, I can be the answer to your prayers. See, my team and I, we are in what I call the rescue business. We're soul rescuers. We're in the rescue business. I think we can come to your home and bail you out financially, nor can we come and give you physical support as you wade through the disaster some of your decisions might have caused, but we can give you something much more valuable than gold. Again, I repeat, we can give you something much more valuable than gold. The psalmist wrote in Psalm 119, verse 72, "The law of your mouth is better to me than thousands of gold and silver pieces." As a matter of fact, we have invested thousands of our own dollars in hoping to find you. That's why you're hearing me speak this morning. It's not an accident, but rather a divine appointment. It all depends on you and what you do with the information I'm about to give you. Proverbs 1:5 says, "A wise person will hear and increase in learning, and a person of understanding will acquire wise counsel." The one thing I can give you this morning is knowledge. But unfortunately, as Proverbs 1:22 says, fools hate knowledge. The knowledge I'm talking about on this radio show called The Flatline is divine viewpoint. On the other hand, there's a lot of human viewpoint, two different types of knowledge, divine viewpoint, human viewpoint. And all of this floats around. Most of it is the human viewpoint stuff is related to people and circumstances, saying that that'll make you happy. If you date the right person, marry the right person, make the right money, do the right things, you'll be happy. And that's not true. Unhappy people take their unhappiness with them wherever they go. So let's talk about those decisions, the decisions you have to make. Every day, we make hundreds of decisions. My wife asked me today, "What time are we going to the studio?" And I said, "Well, I made a decision. We're going to leave at this time and go down and record the radio show." Every day, we make hundreds of decisions. And most of those decisions, as you know, are related to our habits and our responsibilities. We decide to maintain our cleanliness. We decide to maintain our health. We decide to do our chores. But here's a simple statement for you to remember. Bad decisions limit future options. I'm going to say it again. Let it go into your brain. Don't forget it. Bad decisions limit future options. The motivation for our decisions that we make can be mental, hopefully, or emotional. The scriptures say this in Proverbs 23:7, "As a man thinks in his heart, so is he." So the truth is that you are a product of your decisions, and the real you is what you think, not what other people are seeing. Did you hear that, Proverbs 23:7? "As he thinks in his heart, so is he." That's why I said the real you is what you think. Here is the single greatest decision you could ever make. Allow me to give you this information. Matthew 22:42, "What think ye of Christ? Whose son is he?" Those are the words that Jesus asked the questions of the Pharisees while they were quizzing him about the laws of Moses. Those questions they were asking him were designed to trap him, but he was aware of their intent. Matthew 22:18, "But Jesus, knowing their evil intent, said, You hypocrites, why are you trying to trap me?" Those Pharisees who were grilling him, the religious leaders of the day, the Pharisees and the Sadducees and the scribes, they were the religious rulers. They had no interest in discovering his

identity. But there was one Pharisee who was curious enough to come to Jesus in secret and quiz him about things that Jesus was doing and saying. That individual's name was Nicodemus, and we find him in John 3, 1 through 3. Now there was a Pharisee, a man named Nicodemus, who was a member of the Jewish ruling council. He came to Jesus at night and said, "Rabbi, we know you are a teacher who's come from God, for no one could perform the signs you are doing if God were not with him." Jesus replied, "Truly, truly, I tell you this, no one can see the kingdom of God unless they're born again." That was a shock to hear that. Born again, he didn't quite figure out what that meant. That's what the Lord Jesus Christ is about to describe to him. What does it mean to be born again? And that's what I'd like to describe to you this morning. What does it mean to be born again? All right. I'm trying to get one sheet of paper apart from the other sheet of paper here. This statement about being born again stunned old Nicodemus because he equated it with physical birth. He got to thinking about going back into my mother's womb and being born again. The truth was that Nicodemus had a decision to make, and it was going to be the most important decision in his whole life. In John 3:16 through 18, the Lord Jesus Christ spoke these words to him. "For God so loved the world that he gave his one and only Son, that whosoever believes in him," notice that, "believes in him, shall not perish, but have eternal life. For God did not send his Son into the world to condemn the world, but to save the world through him. So verse 18, whoever believes in him is not condemned, but whoever does not believe stands condemned already, because they have not believed in the name of the Son, of the name of God's one and only Son." So there's no middle ground here. That's the bottom line. No middle ground. Either you believe or you don't believe. Either he would believe and receive eternal life, or he would not believe and receive condemnation. Well, I'm happy to tell you that Nicodemus did believe in Christ, and I can prove that to you because after the crucifixion of the Lord Jesus Christ, when Nicodemus, along with Joseph of Arimathea, came to Caesar to ask for the deceased body to be given to them. In John 19:38 through 40, later Joseph of Arimathea asked Pilate for the body of Jesus. Joseph was a disciple of Jesus, but secretly. He did it secretly because he feared the Jewish leaders. With Pilate's permission, he came and took the body away, and he was accompanied by Nicodemus. There's our man. Right there he is. He was accompanied by Nicodemus, the man who earlier had visited Jesus at night. Nicodemus brought a mixture of myrrh and aloe, about 70 pounds of it. And taking Jesus' body, the two of them wrapped it with spices and strips of linen. And this was in accordance with the Jewish burial customs. So, just like Nicodemus, I encourage you to decide for yourself, who is Jesus Christ? Was he indeed the Son of God? Or was he not? Your decision concerning his true identity is critical. So consider this. What actually happened to the body after he was buried? Because we know it disappeared. Some people say it was stolen by his disciples, and some say he resurrected. What do you believe? Because the scriptures do say that he was resurrected and he was seen by many, many people after the body disappeared out of the tomb. So here's a simple question. Why did he have to die? What was the reason for that? Why did he have to die? And the answer comes out of his mouth in Matthew 17:22. When they gathered together in Galilee, he said this to them, "The Son of Man's going to be delivered into the hands of men." And in Matthew 17:23, "They will kill him, and on the third day he will be raised to life." And the disciples were filled with grief. His death, his burial, and his resurrection was God's plan all along. Jesus told Nicodemus that in John 3:16, "God so loved the world that he gave his only begotten Son." There it's the plan. So since you and I are not able to redeem ourselves, in fact, we can't do it no matter how hard we try, because the Bible says there are none that are righteous, no, not even one.

7. So it was the Lord Jesus Christ who redeemed us. Galatians 6:13 tells us that. Quote, Christ has redeemed us from the curse of the law, having become a curse for us. For it is written, cursed is everyone who hangs on a tree. When you place your faith in what Christ did for you, that's a simple decision. And you can experience this new birth in Jesus.

born again. You see, when you were born, you had a body, you had a soul, you had a spirit. But you were identified with Adam's original sin, so you were placed under condemnation. Adam's original sin was imputed to you, and you died spiritually, and you needed to be born again spiritually. So when you accept Christ as your Savior, you're given a new status. The moment you believed in His true identity, and that being the Son of God who takes away the sin of the world. In John 1:29, the next day John saw Jesus coming towards him, and here's what John said, "Behold, the Lamb of God who takes away the sin of the world." Our sins were paid for by means of His death, burial, and resurrection. No person can equal God's righteousness, but according to Scripture, when you believe in Him and receive Him as your Savior, you are given equal righteousness with God. Now you understand God is perfect, and you are made perfect in God's eyes. 2 Corinthians 5:21. Listen carefully. For He, that's God, made Him, that's Christ, the one who knew no sin, to be sin for us, so that, or in order that, we might become the righteousness of God by means of Him. That's why you can have a relationship with God. Because of what Christ did, His righteousness was given to you. So on the cross, it was a swap-out deal. He took your sin. He offers you His righteousness. And when you receive Him as your Savior, that righteousness is imputed to you so that you are now able to have fellowship with God. I told you earlier that my team and I are in the rescue business, soul rescue business. The information I've given you this morning will rescue you from the doom awaiting Satan and the fallen angels who followed him in his rebellion in heaven. That's identified in Revelation 20 as the lake of fire. We need to thank God for loving us so much that He would allow His only begotten Son to be our Redeemer. We don't have to go to the lake of fire. Thank God. So I'd like to ask you one simple question this morning. If you died today, would you go to heaven? If you died today, would you go to heaven? Don't say I'm trying, or I sure hope I could go, because the Bible says you can know it for sure, for a fact. In 1 John 5:10 through 13, here's how you know you're going to heaven. He who believes in the Son of God has the witness in himself. And he who does not believe God has made him a liar, because he has not believed the testimony that God gave of his Son. And this is the testimony, that God has given to us eternal life, and this life is in his Son. He who has the Son has life. And he who does not have the Son of God does not have life. These things I've written to you who believe in the name of the Son of God. Now here it comes, listen. So that you may know, K-N-O-W, that you may know that you have eternal life and that you may continue to believe in the name of the Son of God. By placing your faith in the finished work of Jesus Christ on that cross, you are given eternal life and you don't have to worry about it any longer. I received an email this morning from a listener that thanked me for teaching him that, so that he's now confident that if he dies, he's going to heaven. You know, none of us have a guarantee we'll even be here tomorrow. We read the news every day about planes going down, cars crashing, people shot and blown up in wars. Nobody knows what day they're going to die. Only God knows that. He knows the time and the manner and place of our departure. Of course, we would all hope we could just go to bed one night and wake up in heaven, but it's not always the way it happens. But it is possible that if it does happen unexpectedly, you can have confidence that you are going to heaven. So I ask you to please make a decision today while there is still time, because it's never, ever too late. Where you are currently right now, you could do this. You can bow your head listening to me on the radio, and don't, if you're driving, don't bow your head, pay attention to the road, but you could bow your head in your home or in your office, and you could pray a prayer, a simple prayer. You say, Heavenly Father, I'll help you with the words, listen to them, repeat them after me. Heavenly Father, I know I'm a sinner.

I believe Christ died for me. I'm willing to receive Him as my Savior. Thank you for saving me today. There are people that argue that. There are people who say, oh, you can't get saved by praying a simple prayer like that. However, the Bible says, whosoever should call upon the name of the Lord shall be saved. If you prayed that prayer, and this is the first time you've ever done anything like that, this is the day you were born again. This is your new spiritual birthday. Write the date down. Write down this day in May. It is May the 3rd, 2026. This is your new spiritual birthday. The next thing we will teach you on this radio show is how to take advantage of all the wonderful resources, all the wonderful assets you have as a child of God, since you're now a member of the royal family of God. And as such member, you have new privileges and new power. For example, the Bible is your owner's manual. It is your most powerful and prized possession. Do you have a Bible? If you don't, I suggest you get one quickly and start reading in the book of John. It's a great place to read. But listen to what Hebrews 4:12 tells us. Listen carefully. Hebrews 4:12, for the word of God is living and powerful and sharper than any two-edged sword, piercing even to the division of soul and spirit and joints and marrow, as a critic of thought and intents of the heart. So the word of God is found in the Bible. We know it as divine viewpoint, the mind of Christ. So when you get a Bible and read the Bible and learn the Bible and claim the promises in the Bible, you have your most powerful and prized possessions. Paul said, I've given you this treasure, and treasure is the word thesaurus. It's a word treasure. The word treasure in your soul and the mentality of your soul is what the Lord Jesus Christ wants you to do. Now that you are a new spiritual species because of your accepting Christ as your Savior, you have to learn how to think. And you're told to do that in many different verses. For example, in Philippians 2:5, let this mind be in you, which was also in Christ Jesus. Let this mind be in you, which was also in Christ Jesus. So that's saying you need to learn to think like He thought. We call that divine viewpoint, not human viewpoint, divine viewpoint. Let this viewpoint, this mind be in you that was also in Christ Jesus. And it goes on to say, who humbled himself and made himself not equal. Humility is the key to this mindset. Arrogance won't work in the Christian life because it's always you justifying why you're right and everybody else is wrong. So you have to learn to get over that arrogance and operate under a concept of humility, which is orientation to authority. In Romans 12:2-3, the Bible says, do not be conformed to this world, but be transformed by the renewing of your mind. There it is again, to change the way you think. Think in terms of humility, not arrogance. So that, in order that, you can prove what is that good and acceptable and perfect will of God. The writer of this verse went on to say, for I say through the grace given to me, that everyone who is among you should not think of himself more highly than he ought to think. That's arrogance. But to think soberly, there's a humility, as God has dealt to each one of us a measure of faith. So as you become a Christian, you put your faith in the Lord Jesus Christ, you become a new racial species, member of the royal family of God. And then you have to learn to think in a different way, thinking divine viewpoint, not human viewpoint. These verses tell us that the Christian must renovate his thinking. You and I are living souls, and our souls have mentality. And every decision that we make starts with a thought. And that thought becomes an attitude, and that attitude becomes an action. So if you stick with me through this radio show, you will see that God wants you to have clear and lucid understanding of who He is and what He's provided for you, His child, as you're living in the devil's world. Our Heavenly Father made it clear through the teachings of Jeremiah this thing. Jeremiah 9:24. See if you can pick it up here. What does He want you to do? But let him who glories, glory in this, that he understands me and knows me, that I am the Lord exercising loving kindness and judgment and righteousness in the earth. I want to tell you there's a difference between knowing God and understanding.

0: understanding God. I talk to many people that know him, but not many that understand him. You yourself may indeed know God, but do you understand the God you know? If you stay with me every Sunday morning here on the Flatline Radio Show, I will show you just exactly what the Scriptures teach concerning the spiritual life and how to live it victoriously. Remember, the words you want to hear at the judgment seat of Christ are these words: "Well done, my good and faithful servant." Hopefully, we got one thing squared away today. And hopefully, now you understand and you know for certain that you have eternal life. Next comes how to live while I'm still here in this mortal body on planet Earth behind enemy lines, I say it. Becoming a Christian doesn't mean all your troubles will go away. That's not what it means. It just means that you will now have a divine resources available to you if you learn how to use them. I see many Christians do a lot of weird things, and they call it normal. As a matter of fact, some of the most abnormal people in the world are confused Christians who have never taken the time to understand how the Christian life operates. Yes, they know God, but they don't understand God. They make their own rules up. They come up with words like, "Surrender your life to Christ, brother." "Dedicate yourself to God, brother." "Rededicate yourself to God, brother." Have you ever done that? Did you go down and rededicate your life or surrender your life or dedicate your life and you wound up a week later the same person? These are all gimmicks to stimulate your emotion. You will never hear me asking you to do anything like that. So if you're interested in learning, wanting to learn what God expects out of you, I hope you'll come back next week, same time, same place. At that time, I will introduce to you the protocol plan of God. I'll give you a little hint. Think about this before you hear me next week. If I ask you, what do I have to do to be a good Christian? Well, how will you answer it? Maybe write it on a piece of paper and you can read it to me next week. If I said, tell me how to be a good Christian, what would you tell me? You're going to be surprised when I tell you next week the answer to that, because this is where most people get it wrong right off the bat. When I accepted Christ as my Savior, that was what I wanted to know. What do I need to do to be a good Christian? It took me almost 2 years to find out what it took, because I got running around in circles with all kind of weird stuff. So what does it take to be a good Christian? If I just accepted Christ in your church and the pastor said, take him over to the side and talk to him, and I ask you, what must I do to be a good Christian? What would you tell me? Need to think about that, because that's what we're going to discuss. That's what we're going to show you. Verify it, identify it with Scripture so that you will understand it without a doubt, what you must do to be the kind of Christian God wants you to be. I'm very grateful for the time you've given me this morning. Thank you for listening to me. Thank you for being a part of our show. You can always get in touch with us through rickhughesministries.org. 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If you call and you get an answer machine, be sure you speak slowly, distinctly, so we can call you back, understand your name and number. Okay? Well, thank you for giving me a few minutes this morning. I pray that this show encouraged you, and I pray this is the day that your life changed forever. I pray this is the day you accepted Christ as your Savior. So until next week, this is your host, Rick Hughes, saying thank you for being with me here on The Flatline.
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0: major midterm primary. I'm Paul Stevens, Fox News. A runoff election now will be held in Louisiana for the Republican U.S. Senate nomination after no candidate won a majority of the vote in Saturday's primary.
1: Trump-backed Congresswoman Julia Letlow and her state treasurer, John Fleming, got the most votes and will face off in the runoff on June 27th. Incumbent Bill Cassidy finished third, ending his bid for re-election. Under Louisiana's election rules, only the top two candidates advanced to the runoff. The result marks a major political defeat for Cassidy. He faced backlash from many Republicans for voting to convict President Trump following the attack on the U.S. Capitol. The primary is being viewed as another test of Trump's influence over the Republican Party.
0: And that's Fox's Chanlee Painter. On the Democratic side, Jamie Davis advancing to a runoff, but the second spot remaining too close to call between Nicholas Albares and Gary Crockett. President Trump warning Iran will face a, quote, very bad time, unquote, if a peace agreement is not reached soon.
2: Out of the UAE, officials say that a drone attack against a nuclear power plant caused a fire at a generator on the outskirts of the facility. This is a significant attack and likely conducted by the Iranian regime. It comes as tension continues to rise across the Middle East as the region waits to see if the war will resume in the days ahead. So far, efforts toward a diplomatic solution with Iran have been unsuccessful, with officials in Tehran unwilling to make the necessary concessions to reach a deal. President Trump spoke on his return flight from China, indicating he didn't like the first sentence of the Iranian response to the U.S. peace proposal.
3: I looked at it, and if I don't like the first sentence, I just throw it away.
2: All of this comes as the Iranians have accused the United States of changing their negotiating position.
0: Meantime, Iran says it'll keep enriching uranium. That was Fox's Trey Yingst in Tel Aviv. 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
0: After 326 days at sea, a key big Navy ship is finally back home.
7: The world's largest aircraft carrier is back home in Virginia after an 11-month deployment, the longest since the Vietnam War. USS Gerald R. Ford and two other destroyers docking at Naval Station Norfolk Saturday with about 5,000 sailors aboard, waiting to see their families for the first time since June. During its lengthy deployment, the carrier supported the U.S. war with Iran and the capture of Nicolas Maduro when he was Venezuela's president. The Secretary of War, Pete Hegseth, was on hand for the arrival, telling crew members, quote, "You didn't just accomplish a mission, you made history." John Saucier, Fox News.
0: Russia's President Vladimir Putin said to meet with China's leader Xi Jinping during a two-day trip to Beijing next week.
8: The Kremlin announcing the trip less than 24 hours after President Trump finished his own state visit to China, saying in a statement that Putin's trip, planned for May 19th and 20th, had already been scheduled to coincide with the 25th anniversary of the 2001 Sino-Russian Treaty of Friendship. The two leaders are expected to discuss bilateral relations as well as key international and regional issues and economic cooperation. Jane Fergus, Fox News.
0: Napoleon Solo wins this year's Preakness Stakes.
9: Two to the final furlong. Napoleon Solo still there. Iron Honor on the outside. Cannot get him. Napoleon Solo and Paco Lopez have won the Preakness.
0: And that call, courtesy NBC Sports and Peacock, Napoleon Solo rallying past Iron Honor to win the Preakness at Laurel Park, earning his first victory of the year. Kentucky Derby winner Golden Tempo skipping the race, leaving a wide-open field of 14. This year's Preakness was moved from Pimlico because the Baltimore racetrack is being rebuilt. I'm Paul Stevens, and this is Fox News.

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1: The liberal snowflakes have their safe space. 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
2: 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And a special shout out to Salem Radio in San Diego, where Sovereign Radio will rejoin Salem Radio's KCBQ 1170 AM The Answer in San Diego beginning in May. And of course, I want to mention our allied brothers and sisters listening to Sovereign Radio around the world in Romania, Canada, Colombia, Australia, and South Africa. Thanks for listening to Sovereign Radio and being part of the great freedom-loving audience standing with America. Today on Sovereign Radio, two powerful and brilliant women. In fact, both women come bearing the title of doctor. Moreover, they both visit Sovereign Radio today, loaded with red pills and timely information. Both are returning guests, and we'll open the show today with retired Air Force pilot and flight instructor, Dr. Sandra Meyerecki of Reinhabited Republic. Later in the show, Dr. Jan Halper-Hayes returns to the Sovereign Radio studios, and we'll talk about Trump's second term military missions, and we'll get a little warm and fuzzy talking about how we can best deal with our woke and sleeping friends and family during this period of mind-blowing disclosure. Now get ready to lock and load. Back in the early 2000s, a group of patriots realized that our current federal government is actually a corporation under foreign control. Now, all levels of government are actually corporations as well. Now, while the globalists incorporated America, our republic was not abolished, only abandoned, starting in 1861 and then totally in 1871. And so a group of patriots re-inhabited the abandoned republic in 2010 by filing the open seats and signing a declaration of sovereign intent. In essence, today we have two governments running parallel in America. Dr. Sandra Meyerecki, our returning guest, joins us to continue our discussion about re-inhabited republic. Re-inhabited republic is the group that saved our republic from the throes of a corrupt United States, the corporation. Here's part two of my conversation with the governor of Texas from the re-inhabited republic, Dr. Sandra Meyerecki.
3: There's a lot of organizations. National Liberty Alliance is another good group. They're doing great work, but no one has gone that extra step to reestablish the national level of government. And in fact, there are county assemblies all across the country already established under a variety of different methods. Tactical Civics has one, National Liberty Alliance has one. A

0: couple I don't recommend are also, you know, in that group. But they're islands. There's nothing to connect to. And so when there's no goal, there's no thing to go connecting, you know, like to the Republic, like what we're doing, then the infighting starts and the frustration and the whatever, because we did all this and got this county settled on the land. And then what? We are the then what? This is what you do next. You contact us, county assemblies, moderators, scribes, bailiffs. Contact us through that website. Tell us what's going on. We'll connect you with your governor. And you will get you connected to the Republic so that now you are part, you are the county Republic. And so now you are the we the people connected to the whole system. So then when the military wipes out the corporation and puts in the Republic as the civil authority, I tell you what, guys, we are temporary. We know this. We are interim only. I am absolutely not running for governor of Texas when we have the actual first election. I do not want it. God called me to do this. I said, really? Okay. And so here I am. And also outreach coordinator.
1: There's no doubt in my mind why they've made you spokesperson. You articulate this so well. And your background is like perfect for this. I mean, who doesn't respect an Air Force person that's served this country so many years and flew many missions and taught other pilots? So great spokesman. Now I'm going to get to the question that one of your volunteers in California asked.
0: Okay.
1: This question is essentially got to do with the revaluation of currency. He surmised that it is essential that the corporation be dissolved officially and that Reinhabited Republic come forward and announce that we have our republic back before there's a reset and revaluation of currency. Would you agree with that?
0: So I am in contact with some insiders. Each of the higher level folks in the Republic have these contacts that we've just accumulated over time. And all I've ever heard from these insiders, and they primarily work on the financial side of things. So these are the folks that you would ask, and I've asked them point blank, is it possible for, let's say, the Iraqi dinar reevaluation to occur before the Republic, before Nasara Jassara, before QFS? And they go, no. And I said, well, let's do a thought experiment. Let's try it. Okay, so let's say this only happens. Okay, so now let's try to do the reevaluation in this circumstance. We run into a roadblock every time, because who wants worthless U.S. Federal Reserve notes?
1: Right. I have a story.
0: That's got to be gone.
1: I have a story to that end. Yeah, there's something happened last weekend to that end, but go ahead. I'm going to let you continue.
0: So if the Federal Reserve is still in existence, it doesn't work. So it's got to be the U.S. Treasury and only the U.S. Treasury. There can't be any IRS. By the way, guys, there is no IRS in this republic. Everything in this reinhabited republic, because it's like cancer, you cut all the way back to healthy tissue. When was the last time we can say for sure we had a healthy republic? Right before the Civil War.
1: Yeah.
0: Because during the Civil War, too many things happened. Lincoln had to like tap dance and, you know, kind of dance all over the Constitution and kind of mess things up a little bit with the Republic, with every intent, we think, to put it back, but they killed him a month after the end of the Civil War. So he couldn't put it back. That was always part of the plan, we think. Anyways, and then the Act of 1871 was not too much after that. So we are bringing everything back to December of 1860. That is what we offer the American people. Well, in December of 1860, there were like 12 cabinet members. No IRS, no Federal Reserve, no FDA, no USDA, no FAA, no Department of Energy. Who else?
1: Was there even a Department of Defense back then? I don't think so.
0: No, there's no Department of Defense either. No. It's Department of Navy, Department of, it's not Army. I can't remember now. I blanked out. Might be Army. But it's actually like the different services. Now, are we probably going to try to do like a Department of Defense and have each of the services?

0: probably. There'll be some adjustment, right? But there's no Pentagon. So, you know, you talk about your destruction of the military industrial complex. It's just gone in one big wipe. Now, let's talk about reality. Are we, you know, little old me going to be able to just go in and say goodbye, Pentagon? No, I have no authority or power to do that. But the only thing that could have happened with this last election on November 5th was Trump winning. And Tim Turner, who was out of prison, by the way, he got out under the CARES Act April of 2023, so a year and a half ago. And he just, crazy beyond crazy, a week ago, when Biden's list of this enormous number of pardons and whatever and clemency, Tim Turner's on the list.
1: Mm. Who's really in control? Who's really in control here?
0: So, but now they're starting to backpedal. Oh, we didn't mean for him to like be completely scot-free. We're gonna still like, you know, make him do probation. It's like, okay, fine. Because it's only for another month. Because when Trump gets in office, he's gonna fix all of that.
1: Yeah.
0: And in fact, we're gonna be working to have his entire record expunged. Because he never did anything wrong. It was all paper crimes that they created that never happened, railroad court, et cetera. So under the corporate maritime, when he's not an all capital name, yeah, he did everything right and they still screwed him. So anyway, so he's about to be a free man. He's been on house arrest under the CARES Act this whole time. And he's got to do the, you know, a call up before he goes to a doctor's appointment and all this ankle bracelet and the whole thing. And so that's all gone. As soon as he signs paperwork, I think is today. And, but he's still got to do the probation thing, you know, where checking in or whatever. He can't do certain things. He got in a little bit of trouble when he did a podcast. Oh my gosh. A podcast.
1: A crime. A crime was committed.
0: Danger to society. So one more month. And it'll all
1: it's amazing. You know, 10 years I signed an NDA to be part of a humanitarian group that will be funded only when we have asset-backed currency. No fiat money in the world would we use to do humanitarian projects. It would be counterintuitive to me to take fiat money to do humanitarian things, because nothing humanitarian about their the money changer system, right? Mm-hmm. And we were told 10 years ago all of this was going to happen with a matter of months. And so the this military group, they are a little behind, but military doesn't work on timelines, do they? They work on a mission.
0: Yeah.
1: And whatever it takes to get the mission done. So
0: and they're not going to act too soon again, because they still are stinging from that Clinton.
1: I imagine so. That's why you've been laying low, and only through the grace of God are you here today and talking about this, which is so essential. So what's the next step?
0: To answer your question, everything happens at the same time. The corporation, American corporation, is wiped out. In fact, worldwide, all the country corporations are wiped out, because almost every country is a corporation. They did this everywhere. They're going to put in republics where they want to be. We've got folks contacting us now and asking for our paperwork so they can convert it, you know, translate it into their language and have their own republic ready to go when it's time.
1: Excellent.
0: They've got their own good guy military working with our good guy military. I mean, there's no way there's enough National Guard, you know, in America to cover the world. So they've had to recruit for years, you know, all those good people. QFS has been running behind the scenes in at least 200 countries. Call it beta testing. Okay.
1: Yeah, the BRICS have been using it for some time now.
0: Okay, that I didn't know.
1: Yeah, the BRICS are using it to do business, and they're all trading in asset back. The dollar has been completely shelled by the BRICS nations.
0: Yeah, absolutely. Yeah. So the dollar is gone. Stock market's gone. QFS is taking the place of the SWIFT system, essentially. So the transfers and all that. So there's nothing that can be stolen. It's blockchain. It's secure. The folks that are running the QFS, my insiders that talk to them, say that QFS is under constant attack by the bankers trying to get some sort of access, or tricking people into giving them access to QFS. And so it's been secure this whole time. So I'm doing this for a couple of years now. They've been slowly building in all the countries. So that's going to have to be the same time. The revaluations will be at the same time.

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1: When we come back after the break, we continue our conversation with Dr. Sandra Majarecki. Does the U.S. have new currency in our future, replacing the Federal Reserve greenbacks? Find out the scoop about the new rainbow currency. It's all straight ahead as Sovereign Radio rolls on.
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2: 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Now that we took care of business, let's jump right back into the final part of my conversation with retired Air Force pilot and governor of Texas for the reinhabited Republic, Dr. Sandra Majarecki.
3: I've got a picture of something.
2: Yeah.
3: I'm curious because the Kennedys has got a picture of the moon landing on his. We didn't go there.
2: Yeah, the interesting thing is they're vertical. They're not horizontal, right?
3: No,
2: they're colorful. That's why they call it rainbow. And there's new characters being introduced on the bills. But that makes sense to me that it's going to happen quickly, efficiently, and all at one time. Now, I heard a story that supposedly came from U.S. Treasury, QFS Insider, but it comes to me third hand, so who knows. Last week during the Army-Navy game, you notice the armies, they were all wearing uniforms that said Army with underlined A-R-M-Y. We're all supposedly the hangman game. Symbolism, right? But he said they tried to make the first move of the reset and pay out the first sovereign. Well, who's the first sovereign? Native American Indians. And they tried to pay him in fiat money, and Native American Indians said, no way will we take fiat. So they went back to the drawing board. So how are we going to implement this if they won't take fiat money? Who would take the fiat money at this point? And I'm surprised they even tried that. But is there possible any merit to this story? That's just a story to me.
3: Well, I did see the hangman thing. Someone really clever took a picture of number 7 with that line thing. So
2: oh, looks- really?
3: Yeah. I thought that was a really
2: very, very interesting. Yeah, that's a good point.
3: Mm-hmm.
2: None of that's coincidence either. This is all symbolism from the Army to the American people, and very few people picked up on it. People were asking a lot of questions. Why? Well, it's obvious why to you and I, so it's great. So what's your final thought? What's the most important thing our audience can do right now to assist you and get us to where we need to be?
3: Go to the website and sign up. I want you guys to break our website.
2: There you go.
3: My webmaster is getting mad at me right now for saying that. But I want you to break our website. I want you to go there and just log in and sign up and keep trying if you do break our website.

0: Scotty, if you get a report of that, please let us know and we'll go in right away and fix it.
1: Yeah. Well, I assume you can handle enough traffic, but God, that would be a godsend to break the website because the traffic's that heavy. So I'm sure your webmaster will figure it out. So go ahead and give out the URL one more time then.
0: It's republicforusa.org. republicforusa.org. And it's going to go to a very long website name. That's the real one. And it says Republic right there on it. We've got our own flag. We had to, because when you file for being a new government, you have your own flag. Since the corporation hijacked ours in 1871, the Republic's original flag, it's, you know, not ours. Not only that, but then Russell J. Gould hijacked it from the corporation.
1: Yeah.
0: So, but we still have to have our own. And so what we did was we rearranged the stars from rows into circles, because that was what Betsy Ross's original design was one big circle of 13 stars. And so that's what we accepted that and just put 50 stars in a row, you know, all around. And there's no star in the middle, because that's where God is. And we are all supporting him, and he's all supporting us.
1: Ladies and gentlemen, this is so important. Please go to the website. If you're watching on our website, the description is below. If you're listening on the radio, we're going to give out the URL at the end of this broadcast a few more times. So Dr. Myarecki, thank you so much for your time. Always gracious with your time and this very important issue. We thank you. We'll have you back after the reset.
0: Absolutely.
1: Thanks to Dr. Sandra Myarecki of Reinhabited Republic. 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When we come back, we're joined by Dr. Jan Hopper-Hayes, an assignment with Pete Hegseth's Department of Defense. 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
3: Welcome back to Sovereign Radio. I'm your host, Scotty Sachs. Dr. Jen Halper-Hayes is internationally recognized for developing integrated business strategies that speak to the needs of customers, employees, and voters. Working as a partner, Dr. Jan directs companies to their next level of evolution, compelling employees and companies to retrench and reposition when market conditions change, and to reevaluate their strategic direction to eliminate the competition and own the market space. Over the past 7 years, her volunteer activities afforded opportunities for Dr. Jan to give back. She built a financial website for expatriates, established 51 county chapters for overseas Americans tax-related issues, and mentored women at all stages of their career. Perhaps her most interesting role has been her work for the Department of Defense, monitoring the American public on social media and advising the Department of Defense on we the people's level of awakeness or wokeness. Here's my continuing conversation from a few weeks back with Dr. Jan Halper-Hayes. I want to talk about how Trump uses people. We talked about him using Matt Gaetz to expose all the rhinos who came out against his appointment. I want to mention some names and tell me how you think, what role Trump has really put them in. Start with Tulsi Gabbard. What's this all about with her?
4: Well, that's kind of an open-ended question.
3: Yeah, I'm curious what you think. Is obviously he wanted to come to the light, to the side of the winning side, and she wanted to be away from, distance herself from her party. But is not Trump perhaps using her to play another role? Perhaps.
4: No. Okay. We know Trump has said things like, "I made Nikki Haley the UN ambassador because I wanted to get her out of the governorship of North Carolina to get my guy in." So he told us that John Bolton, he took him purposely to North Korea because just being there with his bushy mustache.
3: Yep, I heard
4: and
3: that.
4: Being the neocon. So those are two examples of how he uses people. Now,
3: so when he walked in the door with John Bolton, Kim Jong-un said, "Oh, the warmonger's here," right?
4: Right, exactly. And he didn't let Bolton say anything. Just the physical presence and everything that you know of the John Bolton brand. Yep. So we know with Matt Gaetz, it was a smoke out the rhinos. And, you know, that was fine. I think Pete Hegseth is a legitimate one who is going to shake up our military.
3: I agree.
4: I'm not clear on Kash Patel in that we know that he's a brawler. And he's clearly thought about how he's going to expose, just as he did with Devin Nunes, which then created the plot against the president as a film showing their work. I think with Elon and RFK Jr., because those two keep him company when he's watching.
3: Those were the other two names I was going to throw at you, so
4: okay.
3: Go ahead.
4: When he's watching sports or going to a sports event, I think this is the first time that Trump is with equals.

0: And he has their respect and their support. And I think Vivek is not quite at that level, but is included, not seen as a top level equal, but is pretty close to being an equal. Tulsi represents leaving the Democrat Party. She has been a soldier. She's been in Iraq. She's been in Kuwait. But here's the other part of that, is that these 18 intelligence agencies live in 18 different agencies. I think she's the right person to work with Vivek and Elon to bring them together under one place. Because when you have 18 silos and 18 competitive people, and we know how self-centered people are in politics, that they're more out for themselves and they're not sharing things. I think that she is very clear on who she is, and she will not be compromised.
1: Agree. She's not, we're not able to compromise her in the Democrat Party, as evidenced by her moving on. So, to me, the most symbolic, and he has a real, beyond a role, he has a real purpose. JFK Jr., very symbolic to bring JFK Jr., I mean, RFK Jr., into his fold because let's face it, Trump and Kennedy were aligned. Trump is carrying on the Kennedy doctrine. Kennedy was the last president, right, to be outside the cabal. He wasn't one of the Boys Club members, and I think it's amazing that he was able to pull RFK. And then, and so with Elon and Vivek, you brought up Vivek. Let's talk about Doge. Do you think they can? There's a lot of expectation now that Doge is going to come in and just tear down the waste and all the riffraff of government. Do you think they can do that quickly?
0: Well, I think that Trump has said it's going to take a good 4 years. I mean, in my former life, I led change strategy in mergers and acquisitions of bringing different teams and cultures together. One of the good things that I'm hoping will be true is the people at the FBI and DOJ and DOD, who have said if they become our leaders, then we're going to resign. Every time I see that, I think, oh, good, because you're going to make Vivek and Elon's job that much easier. I
1: Right.
0: mean, the fact that they even voice that threat, do you think we really care? We'd love for you to go if
1: We,
0: that's your feeling.
1: right.
0: But
1: Don't let the door
0: in a
1: hit you on
0: more
1: the way out,
0: serious,
1: right?
0: right, in a more serious note, there are several concerns I have. One, I already alluded to my concerns about Project 2025, because a lot of people that wrote that was really their resume of why you should pick me, more than looking at how, what are the laws, the regulations, the policies that allowed certain things to happen, and what's the new behavior that you want. Now, with Vivek and Elon, and I don't mean this as a criticism, I just haven't gotten the information, and I believe me, I'm trying to get it, is that what they should be talking about, what their branding message should be, is we want government to be better for we the people. And right now, it's who we're going to get rid of. We're going to get 75% down, 99% of the agency should go, whatever. I'm afraid of the people still there who are sabotaging things.
1: Yeah, they made it very clear they're going to put people in there to sabotage, no doubt.
0: And so, but people who are already there, who hear that and are afraid of it, instead of them having a message of, we want the people who know how to make their agency better to speak out. So they're creating a fear that is going to trigger sabotage,

0: and inertia. And so that concerns me. However, the other side, I will argue against myself, is that Elon did it at Twitter, and it became more effective when he got rid of 75% of the staff.
1: Sure did.
0: I have to trust that there is an element that he knows, and that, yes, this messaging I don't completely agree with, because I know how to anticipate what people are going to do to screw this up from happening. But at the same time, I have faith in these guys that they'll smoke it out.
1: Yeah, we just have to have some faith in them. They're not going to go out quietly. This cabal, it took hundreds of years to build their system. So if they can root it out in 4 years and increase the size of government even 50%, that'd be quite an accomplishment. 75 is like a dream. All that waste and the thousands of people working from home. Talk about a cushy job. You got a government job making $90,000 a year, and you work from home, and you don't really do anything, right?
0: Right. Now,
1: you've seen the waste in the government yourself firsthand, haven't you?
0: Oh, you know, I think one of the reasons that this issue is so important to me is that when I had to fill out my first tax return, I was 17 years old. I was really bothered that I had to pay taxes. But then I was said to my parents, why isn't there a box that I can decide which agency gets my money? And they kind of laughed at me. But that has always bothered me. And when I was on the transition team, what I actually had put together was the strategy of what they needed to do to uncover what were the wasteful things in government and how to create a drive for doing the most essential things and eliminating all the non-essential. So yes, this is an issue that's near and dear to my heart.
1: When we return to our final segment, we continue our conversation with Dr. Jan Halper-Hayes. Did you know our military does not operate on timelines, but solely on stated missions? Since Dr. Jan works with our Department of Defense, I thought it appropriate we talk about this subject. It's all straight ahead as Sovereign Radio rolls on into our final segment. After this break, don't miss it.
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2: Welcome back to Sovereign Radio. I'm your host, Scotty Sachs. We're in the home stretch with our final segment, so thanks for sticking around today. No time to waste. Let's get right back into the final part of my conversation with Dr. Jan Halper-Hayes.
3: The people that are in the know, other than the military, there really are only about 7 people.
2: Right. And that's so, what I've heard. 7 people who know the plan, the timing, and the none of them are talking, right? None of them are leaking.
3: No.
2: And the military works on missions, not timelines. So they're on a mission, and there's not really a date on a calendar for anything to be accomplished, right? They're working on a mission, remove another piece without a timeline per se, right?
3: Scotty, that's very, very important what you just said. And people need to stop and really take that to heart. They work on missions. Yes, there's a plan. Yes, there are missions to accomplish things on that plan. And people, if they understand that, it will give them a greater peace to know that when we see certain things that look positive to us, it meant it was a successful mission moving us forward to those enemy lines.
2: Yeah, and the plans are fluid and they have to leave room for adapting and changing and responding to the deep state moves. But as far as I know, that plan's been in place since Kennedy left, the Kennedy supposed assassination. JFK in 63 sparked a whole plan from generals that got together, and they've carried forward the plan for 60 years, haven't they?
3: I think that there probably was the beginning of a plan before that solidified under Kennedy.
2: Okay.
3: With some action, and therefore word got out, and 7 days later he was assassinated. Mm-hmm. I think that because of how life and government has proceeded, that plan has been looked at even more to deal with issues that came about in the past 60 years,
2: yeah,
3: 65 years. So yes, there have been people that have cared about this, that have, they have been mentors. They have had people at their feet who they have developed to be part of this. And it's when Trump said, "We've got it all." That was when we knew that all the information of the critical issues of what needed to be dealt with came together. How is what they keep working on? Because again, you brought out the very good point. On the battlefield, you have to adjust to what gets thrown at you. Yeah. And that is what they keep on doing. And we know that it is going to still be rocky because these guys had power over us. We had blinders on for a long time. And they couldn't just act because they were aware and they knew. They had to educate us and bring us along.
2: Yeah, they did a great job over the last number of years to bring us to that 70% threshold. But, you know, I'm very good at asking you personal questions. So I'm going to ask you only one today, and it's not deeply personal. You know, this is a hard

0: thing to do, what you do, what I do. We're always wrapped up in what's going on and investigating and researching and measuring our words. It gets very stressful. I use the beach and prayer and meditation to kind of balance myself. What do you do, Dr. Jan, to give balance to your life?
1: One, I have an incredible dog.
0: Oh, that's awesome.
1: And when I'm in London, I'm now just arrived in the States, but when I'm in London, I walk 4 to 6 miles a day because I take him out.
0: That's amazing.
1: I don't take my phone. So it gives me a chance to just be with me and reflect and think. And that's really, really important. The other thing that, but I've run out of them, that I like to do is I like to watch box sets or movies where they get the bad guy. Because this whole awakening, if you ask me, what is the most important outcome for me? Justice will be served.
0: Yeah.
1: And so I get cathartic releases by watching crimes and terrorists and all of that. And that helps me feel better and know that it could be possible that that it's going on. But
0: well, that makes sense. You're looking for justice for the bad guys, and you're getting it from other ways that makes you feel better that maybe we're going to get it. That accountability and justice is so critical for all of us.
1: It is. And then on the human and child trafficking, I recently rewatched several seasons of Law and Order Special Victims to see what they were doing to protect people. And that gave me a bit of peace and understanding and insight. I lived in an ashram for 6 months. And so, needless to say, I chanted and did yoga and karma yoga and all that. So I still chant. I try to do it every morning because it just helps me be centered.
0: Is that Sanskrit? You chant in Sanskrit?
1: Yes.
0: Oh, very
1: Om
0: cool.
1: Namah Shivaya, Om
0: yeah.
1: Namah Shivaya. And I could go on, but I can't.
0: You know, I was in Fairfield, Iowa for a week learning transcendental meditation. And there's 300 Indian men from the country of India, not American Native Indians, that come and pray every day. And they chant in Sanskrit for 8 hours a day, 5 days a week, to pray for world peace. And it's amazing to sit and listen to them. It becomes very melodic. It really soothes the soul to listen to that Sanskrit chanting. So it's interesting to hear. How long did it take you to learn that?
1: Well, I lived in the ashram for 6 months. We did we did it for an hour in the morning and an hour at night. We meditated for an hour in the morning and an hour at night. So it's just really part of me. And one of the great things about that is the minute I start, I literally feel the stress start leaving my shoulders and my back.
0: What else, Dr. Jan? Is there anything you want to get out before we call a day?
1: No, I think we've covered really important issues and we've tied them together. And I would like to close with the fact that it's not going to be easy. Life is difficult. It is going to be a bumpy road. Yet, observe it. Don't absorb it. Don't take in that energy. When I am a co-host on Spaces, I don't allow the negativity because we all hear that frequency from that voice and we don't need it. We don't need to take it in. And so what I would say is that if you were canceled by someone, if your family member

0: coworkers or friends put you down, turn it around. Would you choose them today? Or would you choose to not have them in your life? Yes, it felt bad when they did that to us, but it's time we look to ourselves and value ourselves and not take on the negativity that is going to be around. People are scared.
1: Such great advice. Observe, but don't absorb. Look within. As I look at my family and friends that stopped calling me and didn't invite me to dinner, I think about loving them right now and accepting them for who they are and what they didn't know. And I think they're going to come to me with questions when they see many of the things I've told them have come to pass. So I'm prepared to greet them with open arms. If they don't come to me and they don't show any interest, it might be another story. But I think family should come first, and we should work toward the love and accepting them back in our lives. Don't you think?
0: I think that that is a great perspective, and we know that they're going to come with questions. Now, I just want to add the other part of the equation in there. We have to resolve our feelings of when or how they treated us. And we have to realize that it was okay to be hurt, it was okay to be angry, that we probably need to still grieve because there were beautiful parts of that relationship, and let that go. But we cannot ignore ourselves in it. So to also bring that love to ourselves, because the more we do that, it will make us more capable of accepting them.
1: Dr. Jen, tell our listeners and people watching where they can find you online.
0: Okay. On X, I am biz_shrink. The B is capitalized and the S is capitalized, and there are 12 fake Biz Shrink accounts. So it is only capital BIZ_SHRINK. No numbers after it or anything. On Truth, Real Dr. Jan. 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
1: Yeah, your Substack is great. You are able always to come on and tie up loose ends and help me connect dots. So real grateful for that. And love you so much. And we'll have you back again for sure.
0: Well, it's just from the moment I met you, there's been such a warm feeling and a respect for your whole process, your incredible career. And it's a real honor.
1: Thanks again to our guests today, Dr. Sandra Myarecki and Dr. Jan Halper-Hayes. 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
2: Good morning. I'd like to welcome you once again to the Bible Says program. My name is Glenn Stalker, and I'm pastor of Bible Believers Baptist Church. We produce the program that you're listening to. Our church is located 3 miles west of Interstate 27 on Rockwell Road in this area. Just come on down. Church starts at 10 a.m. for a Bible study where we study the Bible. Don't use training union quarterlies, etc. Then also we have 11 o'clock preaching and worship service where you are the worship service. We don't have a praise team that gets up and does a little song and dance for you to watch. It's you are the worship time. You sing loud to the glory of God. We have an orchestra to cover up your bad singing, and that way you can sing as loud as you want and nobody will care. And so we enjoy our services rather than endure them. And then again, Sunday night, 7 o'clock, we have a worship and preaching service again, and a short time there for question and answer in case you got a Bible question that you want to know what the Bible says about it. And then Wednesday night, a Bible study and prayer meeting, and different things going on during the week, nursing home and mission and jail and different things, street preaching, visitation, door-to-door, bus ministry. All those things are going on, and too many to number or name, so we just come on out. You still got time to make it out at 10 o'clock. If you can't make it out for some reason, you're bedridden or not able to get out of the house, sick or something, or no transportation. By the way, we can pick you up, but it's a little too late today to call us. But our phone number is 806-499-3231. Again, that's 806-499-3231. And if you'll leave us a message, we could pick you up, but it won't work out today too good because it's too late. But in the future, you can call. And so we have a television program, like I said, if you're too sick or whatever to get out and be able to make it, or you're just plumb lazy and don't want to get up, our church service is on the television at 10 a.m., and that's KZBZ, cable channel 6, I think it still is, or 10.2 over the rabbit ear antennas, 10.2 over rabbit ear antennas. So, got a lot of ways to contact us, a lot of things going on, and I'd like you to come out and just see what God will do with you. God may use you here, and I know we believe the Bible. A lot of churches don't. You say, oh, you're judging. Of course I am. He the spiritual judgeth all things. You have never read your Bible in 1 Corinthians chapter 2, or where Jesus said in John chapter 7 that, judge righteous judgment commands you to judge. You say, well, I know that's what you thought. That's why you need to go to a church that believes the Bible instead of just goes by what common cliches are batted around. You'll find out what the Bible really says.

and it'll change your life. You have to, this will change your life, that'll change your life. I'll tell you what'll change your life. Start getting into the Word of God and see what God says. You find out what He likes, what He doesn't like, what He, who He loves and who He hates. And yes, He does hate some people, according to the Bible. So, why don't you come on out at 10 o'clock for Bible study, 11 o'clock preaching, Sunday night at 7. We're going to talk about the Bible. And this is a matter of the infallibility of the Bible cannot be overemphasized. You can't say it's big enough. You say, oh, well, you're putting too much emphasis on the Bible, not enough emphasis on Jesus, or not enough emphasis on love, and not enough emphasis on something else, whatever your hobby horse is. But let's leave it to the Bible to tell us what is important and what God says is important. And in Philippians chapter 2, verse 10, you read this, that at the name of Jesus, every knee should bow, of things in heaven and things in the earth and things under the earth, and that every tongue should confess that Jesus Christ is Lord to the glory of God the Father. Now, that's pretty important, isn't it? The name of Jesus, at the name of Jesus, every knee should bow. So you say, well, see there, that's the most important thing, is the name of God, Jesus Christ, the most important. Nope. Go back to Psalm 138, verse 2. I'll read it for you. Psalm chapter 138, verse 2 says, I worship toward thy holy temple, praise thy name for thy loving kindness and for thy truth, for thou hast magnified thy word above all thy name. Let that sink in a minute. He said the word of God is above the names of God, because you got all kind of different names of God in the Bible. The Lord, Jesus Christ, the Holy Spirit, God the Father, etc. But he says his word is above all his name. Isn't that amazing? So why is that? Because you wouldn't know the names of God or about Jesus unless you had an infallible book to tell you about him. You say, well, it doesn't have to be infallible. Oh, yes, it does, because then you won't know where the mistakes are. So you got to have something. Now, most people have been lied to, and they readily accept that there is no and cannot be absolute truth. You probably heard that. Well, nobody knows for sure. Well, that's a nice little cliche by some pseudo-intellectual ignoramus that you need to just dump them by the wayside, because God says you can know. First John has over and over, and we know, and we know, and you know, over and over in the book of First John. Good night, and Gospel of John, all through the Bible, they knew. They knew where they was going. They knew what was going, what God said. And it wasn't anything, you say, well, it's in the originals. Like God promised to preserve the originals. Holy men of God spake as they were moved by the Holy Ghost. Really? All scripture is given by inspiration of the word of God, right? All scripture? Did you know the word scripture never applies to the original manuscripts? Look it up. Look up the word scripture and see what it's talking about. It's always talking about something they can hold in their hand, and none of them had the originals in their little mitt. Let that ponder on you for a while there. But the Bible says in the last days they'll be deceiving and being deceived. And back there it said they lied to it, the prophets lied to them. And it says, my people love to have it so. So you get a bunch of egotistical idiots, what I call pseudo-intellectuals, AI, the new AI. You've heard of the term nowadays, artificial intelligence, and but I call it the new AI, is agnostic ignoramuses. They're agnostically ignorant, arrogantly ignorant, I should say, arrogantly ignorant. They are proud with their nose in the air saying how stupid they are. I always say it this way, they're so dumb they don't even know they're dumb. That's what goes on. Now, they're egotist, narcissist, self-centered bigots. Now, I chose my words carefully. I mean, because every last thing I said about them being narcissists, self-centered, and bigots is true. You know why? Listen, the way it boils down to is, if I don't know, no one can know. Well, ain't you something? You're the smartest man in the world. You're the wisest man that ever lived. Because if you don't know, nobody can know. Now, the honest agnostic

and I'll say a little bit about that in a second. The honest skeptic, which there are none, but if you were an honest skeptic, you'd have to say, well, I don't know. Maybe somebody does, but I don't. Well, that makes you seem kind of stupid. So what you do is you say, nobody can know. And the reason is because you think, because you don't know, nobody can, because nobody's smarter than you. You say, well, I'm an agnostic. I'm just saying that I don't know. Agnostic, that's a Greek words there. Make that A and then gnosis, non-knower. Well, in the Latin, which is much stronger, it's igno, that means no knowledge, ramus, one who does not know. So you're an ignoramus. Amen. How's that for you? You so-called pseudo-intellectual agnostics, you're a bunch of ignoramuses. Now, some argument many have, you know, is there's so many books, there's so many religions, the claim to know that you can't know. They all can't be right, so there's no absolute way to know. So I'm just going to go get drunk and have a good time and watch TV and watch my football game and see how it turns out. Hey, dodo bird, it will turn out you'll be in hell forever and ever and ever with no hope of ever getting out. You say, well, I'll take my chances. You are not taking a chance, and I'll prove to you through today's broadcast that there is no chance that I was wrong there. You say, well, you think you're eager to? No, all I know is I got a book that's infallible, tells the truth, and it tells you. You don't accept Jesus Christ, your personal Savior, you will spend an eternity with no rest, day or night, forever and ever, in a lake of fire with no hope of ever getting out. Now, if I were you and you weren't sure or you knew for sure you weren't saved, I would pay attention. Amen. Bible says in John 7:17, for all you so-called honest skeptics, if any man will do his will, he shall know of the doctrine. You say, what do I got to do? Do what God says and you will know. Well, what does God say? He says to read the Bible in Revelation 1. He says to study the Bible in Timothy. Study to show thyself approved unto God, a workman needs not to be ashamed, rightly dividing the word of truth. Now, there's no such thing as an honest skeptic, because if you want to know, you can know. That's the trouble. You really don't want to know because you don't want it messing up your lifestyle. Well, how about your poor little old lifestyle? Ain't that something? Well, anyway, God only wrote one book, one Bible for the English-speaking people. It's a King James Bible, sometimes called the Authorized Version. You say, well, King James, listen, King James didn't write it. He was the king at the time. He told them, okay, go ahead. That's as much as he had to do with the translation of the King James Bible. He was just the king at the time, and they named it after him. How about that? You say, well, he was a homosexual. Number one, he was not. That was about 50 years after he died, some guy started claiming it because he got himself kicked out of the throne room and he was mad about it, so he could make accusations later on. It's proven. Anyway, matter of fact, King James wrote gospel tracts against homosexuality, had a wife and kids. Come on, don't be so dumb all your life. But at any rate, the Bible tells you, we have the words of God right here in my little old hand. Isn't that neat? That's pretty good. I've got them. That way you'll have the right faith. That way you know what you got. You got the Word of God. And you got people say, well, I got a Bible. It's an NIV or an NASV. They say, I have the infallible Word of God. You notice I didn't say words of God. They said, I have the infallible Word of God. I said, well, what you got there? It's an NIV. Oh, is it perfect 100%? Well, no. I thought you said you had the infallible words of God. I do. Well, you said it's got mistakes in it. It does. Somebody's crazy. Infallible means without error. And they admit they have errors, but they claim it's infallible. What they're saying for you folks is they believe in the Word of God, not the words of God, and that the Word of God is some kind of ethereal type manuscript, original, somewhere that doesn't exist on the planet anywhere. And what they got is the closest to this book that nobody's ever seen. Ain't that neat? So

what they say when they go, now in the original it says this, or in the original it says that, you're supposed to be so stupid that you sit there and go, oh, well, ain't that something? Because my King James Bible sure don't say that. And you're supposed to go, he's smart. He knows the Greek and Hebrew, ain't he smart? And you know what the problem with you is? You're too stupid and lazy to check him out. He's hoping you don't ask him, where is this original you refer to? Well, his first answer will be, the Greek. Okay, there's over 5,000 different Greek manuscripts. To which do you say is the infallible word of God? Well, I had one guy just recently say it's the Receptus. I said, could you prove that the Receptus is from God? Just dead air. Well, it's the best. According to who? Good night. Talk about stupid people will fall for anything. Crazy world we live in. Well, let's see. How would you go about figuring out where the infallible words of God are? That'd be a good idea. If you got an infallible book, I want to find it. I want to read it. If it's in Swahili, I'll learn Swahili. If it's in Hebrew, I'd learn Hebrew. If it's in Greek, I'd learn Greek. But it isn't. It's in English, and I can prove it. I say, you can't. See, you're sort of detracted, negative. Boy, you get downer, down. I mean, always judgmental, telling me what I can't know. You hypocrite. You're the very one that says it's, that you can't judge. It's wrong to judge, and you just told me that I can't know. You hypocrite. Hypocrite, somebody that judges somebody for something they're doing themselves. And you're saying I'm wrong. That means you're judging. And you're against judging. You see what I mean, Jelly Bean? Well, anyway, let's look at if there's a God at all, and he wanted me to know something, he'd have to tell me in such a way that I'd know it's really God and not some raving lunatic that claims to be speaking for God, like Joe Smith or the Quran or Muhammad or the rest of them clowns. Yeah, they are. I mean, I've read their books. I got the Pearl of Great Price, the Doctrines of Covenant, and the Book of Mormon, right? The BM, we affectionately call it. And I've read the Quran. Got one over here in my office, approved version by all these Muslims around this area. Anyway, and I've read it. There is nothing in those books that would make you think God wrote any of it outside of Allah says, Allah says. Yeah? Well, just because Allah says don't make Allah right. He's Allah wrong. So here you got it. Think about it. How would you get somebody who claims, I mean, I could do that. I could write on a piece of paper. I've done this. Write on a piece of paper. Glenn Stocker is God. All right? I hand it to you. I said, now you got to do what I tell you. Why? Because I'm God and I told you to. Well, why should I believe you're God? It says so on that paper I just gave you. You go, well, yeah, but you wrote it. I said, why should I believe it? Because I'm God and I wrote it, dum-dum. That's called circular reasoning. And a lot of the books of the world that claim to be from Allah, from God, from some divine source, or the Pope on the ex cathedra, etc., they can't produce the cause of to say, okay, beyond, we'll kill you if you don't agree. That's what Islam does. That's what the Catholic Church did for centuries, thousand years, dark ages. Just kill off the opposition. I don't believe that. Get Fox's Book of Martyrs sometime, boy. Don't be so dumb all your life. Well, the Bible's clear, and the Bible makes it clear that God puts forth a challenge. You know what that is? In Isaiah 41, verse 21, produce your cause, saith the Lord. Bring forth your strong reason, saith King of Jacob. Let them bring forth and them and show what shall happen. Let them show former things what they be, that we may consider them and know the latter end of them, or declare us things for to come. Show the things that are to come hereafter, that we may know that you're gods. Yea, do good or do evil, that we may be dismayed and behold it together. Behold, ye are of nothing, and your work of naught. An abomination is he that chooseth you. Got Islam written by that. You can put the Book of Mormon by that. An abomination chooses that. It has nothing to prove it's from God. You know, the Bible says in Isaiah 6, Bible tells you really simply in Isaiah 12, verse 6 and 7, the words of the Lord are pure words of silver.

tried in the furnace of earth, purified seven times. Thou shalt keep them, O Lord. Thou shalt preserve them from this generation forever. Now, if that's not lying, then God's duty is for God to preserve his words. It didn't say ideas. It didn't say meanings. You see, because all these guys say, well, I have the word of God. And they got an NIV. I said, what about this EV here? Well, it's the word of God too. Yeah, but they differ from the King James and the NIV and from the EV. Yeah, but they're all the word of God. You know what they're saying? They're lying, but they actually would probably pass a lie detector test because they're so dumb. They say, well, the word of God, what God preserved is his meanings. He preserved his ideas, but not real, sure enough, words, W-O-R-D-S, like you write on a piece of paper. None of them believe that. They don't believe that. All scripture is given by inspiration. You know what the verse was applying to? Something you could hold in your hand. Isn't that amazing? Well, I better get going here, and I'm going to show you verifiable evidence that proves God wrote this King James Bible. You say, well, God didn't write. Listen, God used the people like Moses and Paul and Luke and Matthew to write the original one, and he used people like the people at the King James committee. He put them in charge, and they chose the right words according to God. Oh, you can't be. Yeah, I'm telling you that's truth. And you say, how do you start it off? Well, if there's a God, and I need to trust him for the truth, the absolute truth, then he can't make mistakes like the Greek gods or the mythological gods of the Romans or so, because if they're like that, you can't trust them. They'll lie, or they'll make a mistake, or they're dumb. Well, if you got a God that created the heaven and the earth, he's pretty mighty. How do I start off? I said, well, if it claims to be from God, it better not have mistakes in it. And I've got a book called the King James Bible with no mistakes. I've had a college professor one time, name was Doc Webb at WT. And he said, the Bible's full of mistakes. I said, really? I had one in my hand. I handed it to him. I said, here, show me one. He said, well, it's all through there. I said, well, flip it open to any page. You should be able to find one. And he just sputtered and got mad, handed my Bible back and walked off. You know why? He just a little Polly parrot repeating, Polly got a cracker, Polly wants a cracker, Polly wants a... And his was, it's full of mistakes, it's full of mistakes, it's full of mistakes. But he couldn't produce one. It has no mistakes. I read it over and over and over, over 80-something times, and never found one mistake. Now, I found what people say are mistakes. I had a guy named Sully Sullivan, and he tried to tell me one time that they're full of mistakes. I said, like what? He said, the ark. Noah couldn't got all them animals on the ark. I said, well, how many animals got on the ark? I don't know. How big was the ark? I don't know. And you're sure they couldn't have done it? They couldn't have done it. You talk about deceived and being deceived. But we better keep on going quickly. And then you got the deal about the King James Bible being right and the rest are wrong. Like in Mark 9:44, and almost all the new Bibles is taken out. The verse is gone. The number's there, but the verses are gone. In Mark chapter 1, verse 2, the new Bibles, call themselves Bibles, are all perversions. They say in Mark 1, 2, that Isaiah made that prophecy. Well, the prophecy was from more than one. It was from Isaiah and Malachi, and the King James got it right because it says prophets. They got it wrong. In the new Bibles, it says Passover in Acts chapter 12, verse 4, and it's a mistake. The King James says Easter, and they say, aha, see there, Easter, that's wrong. It should be Pascha or Passover. Hey, dumb. It was during the days of unleavened bread, which is after the Passover. They'd had to wait almost another year to put poor old Simon Peter to death. And Herod wasn't about to wait another year for the Passover to come back around. No, sir. Not only that, we got prophecy. And I'm just going to quickly name him. It says he's born of a virgin in Isaiah 7:14, fulfilled in Matthew 1:23. He was born in Bethlehem, Micah 4:2. And it was fulfilled in Matthew 2:6. Called out of Egypt in Hosea 11:1. Fulfilled in Matthew 2:15. Sold for 30 pieces of silver in Zechariah 11:12. Fulfilled in Matthew 26, verse 15.
Zechariah 11 said it was money would go to a

Field in Zechariah 11:13. It was fulfilled in Matthew 27:1-10. Listen, there are over 40 prophecies fulfilled in one day. You want to talk about the odds? I'll tell you the odds. And these are by mathematicians. It's in a book called Evidence That Demands a Verdict. And it goes through a deal. Mr. Stoner, a mathematician, a noted mathematician, said this: we find that the chance that a man might have lived down to the present time fulfilled all eight prophecies. He had listed eight prophecies. The chances are 1 in 10 times the 17th power. You say, well, what does that mean? That's 1 with 10 with 17 zeros after it. And his illustration is, if you took the state of Texas and put silver dollars and you put a red mark on one silver dollar and it was 2 foot high, silver dollars packed all over Texas, dumped this guy out, and he wandered around and reached down and picked that up the first time, that would be the odds on those eight prophecies coming to pass exactly as they did. But wait, there's more, as the ads say. Now, there's 48 prophecies during the time of Jesus' crucifixion, and we find the chance of any man fulfilling them would be 1 times 10 with 157 zeros after it. You know what that means? There aren't that many electrons in the universe. You add them up. The guy there does it, shows how it works out. Not that many electrons. Listen, the odds on the prophecies coming to pass like your King James Bible has them, not the new ones because they mess it up. The King James Bible, it's innumerable. There aren't that many electrons in the universe, or the odds you're against betting against the King James Bible. Now, not only that, there's things in the Bible itself that could not have been known by the people who wrote it or the people who translated it. 1611. They couldn't have put it in there later. They couldn't have said, aha, we found out something about science and we're going to squeak it back in there. For instance, in Galatians 3, it gives the property of personhood to the Bible. It said the scripture foresees and the scripture talks. It saith unto Pharaoh. Isn't that weird? And that's weird. Well, let's go through some of them quickly because I'm running out of time here. In Job 37:7, it talks about sealing up the hand of every man that all men may know his work. You know what seals up your hand that's different from everybody else's hand? Your fingerprints or even your palm print. God sealed you up that every man may know your work. And when did they find that out? 1800s. And the Bible is written 1611. It tells you in Job 25:5 that the moon does not shine. So what people said, the old song is shine on harvest moon. Well, that's not right. It reflects light. The Bible tells you in Job 26:7. And Job, by the way, is the oldest book ever written. He said, oh, the Egyptian Book of the Dead, that's a bunch of graffiti they put together and then copied it down off of pyramids and try to call that a book about anything. It's not. Just a compilation of a bunch of junk. At any rate, he says in Job 26:7, the earth hangs on, guess what? Nothing. Now, at the time Job was doing that, you know what the Chinese were saying? That elephants held it up. You know what scientists said at the time? You know, you got big pillars holding it up. Or if you were Greek, you know, you had Atlas holding it up. You know how stupid all the great philosophical Greeks were? How about being stupid? Job said back there in Job 26, it hangs on nothing. And by the way, all these Socrates and all the different Aristotle and Plato and the rest of them, think about it. You know where they got their knowledge? All the world came to Solomon, and all the wisdom books, Psalms, Proverbs, Ecclesiastes, Song of Solomon, those were all written before Greeks ever got going out of diapers. And they came and read what Solomon said, and then they adulterated it for their use, and Plato taking credit, and so is Aristotle and Socrates. And they adulterate it where it's not really true. Well, at any rate, the earth hangs on nothing. In Job 38:35, it has a lightning in there talking. Canst thou send lightnings that they, the lightning,

go and say unto thee, so it comes back and talks to you, and say unto thee, here we are. Can you do that? Well, if you got a telephone, you can. And the old telephone hanging on the wall, you had a microphone in there, a little magnetic microphone and electronic. And when you would talk, it shook that little thing and it sent a little signal through a wire. And if you're crazy as I was when you was a kid, because you could grab the post, it would shock you because there's electricity in that thing. Now, who discovered that electricity was lightning was electricity was a guy named, y'all know him, Ben Franklin. Now, they knew lightning existed and they knew electricity existed, but they didn't know what to call it. And he found out you call it, when did he live? 1700s. The Bible tells you in Job 38, there's springs in the sea. In Job 38, 19, it says, where is the way where light dwelleth? And as for darkness, where's the place thereof? Hey, that caught my attention because I took physics. And it says, light has to be going in a way. The new Bibles get it wrong, Job 38, 19, and call it a place. You can't get light in a place. In Job 38, 22, it talks about the treasures of the snow. What's different about snow? Every snowflake's different. I got to hurry. In Job 38, 24, by what way is light parted? Who had ever thought of parting light anyway? Nobody would. Now, we know how now with a prism and the different wavelengths, but who had ever thought about that? In Isaiah 40, it says he sits on the circle of the earth. And in Luke chapter 17, 31 and 34, it talks about there being day and night at the same time, at the same event. He said, well, everybody knows that. How'd they know that then? Listen, I got to stop. I got a bunch more, but I better quit and tell you, you can call 806-499-3231. We'll send you a little brochure that says King James Bible proven to be the amazing word of God by amazing facts. Or write us or call us 499-3231. Thank you and good day. Good morning. I'd like to welcome you once again to the Bible Says program. My name is Glenn Stalker and I'm pastor of Bible Believers Baptist Church. We produce the program that you're listening to. Our church is located 3 miles west of Interstate 27 on Rockwell Road in this area. Just come on down. Church starts at 10 a.m. for a Bible study where we study the Bible. Don't use Training Union quarterlies, etc. Then also we have 11 o'clock preaching and worship service where you are the worship service. We don't have a praise team that gets up and does a little song and dance for you to watch. It's you are the worship time. You sing loud to the glory of God. We have an orchestra to cover up your bad singing. And that way you can sing as loud as you want and nobody will care. And so we enjoy our services rather than endure them. And then again, Sunday night, 7 o'clock, we have a worship and preaching service again. And a short time there for question and answer in case you got a Bible question that you want to know what the Bible says about it. And then Wednesday night, a Bible study and prayer meeting. And different things going on during the week, nursing home and mission and jail and different things, street preaching, visitation, door-to-door, bus ministry. All those things are going on and too many to number or name. So we just come on out. You still got time to make it out at 10 o'clock. If you can't make it out for some reason, you're bedridden or not able to get out of the house, sick or something, or no transportation. By the way, we can pick you up, but it's a little too late today to call us. But our phone number is 806-499-3231. Again, that's 806-499-3231. And if you'll leave us a message, we could pick you up, but it won't work out today too good because it's too late. But in the future, you can call. And so we have a television program, like I said, if you're too sick or whatever to get out and be able to make it, or you're just plumb lazy and don't want to get up, we are, our church service is on the television at 10 a.m., and that's KZBZ, cable channel 6, I think it still is, or 10.2 over the rabbit ear antennas, 10.2 over rabbit ear antennas. So, got a lot of ways to contact us, a lot of things going on, and like you to come out and just see what God will do with you. God may use you here. And I know we believe the Bible. A lot of churches don't. You say, oh, you're judging. Of course I am. He the spiritual judgeth all things. You have never read your Bible in 1 Corinthians chapter 2 or where Jesus said in John chapter 7 that judge righteous judgment commands you to judge. You say, well, I know that's what you thought. That's why you need to go to a church that believes the Bible instead of just goes by what common cliches are batted around. You'll find out what the Bible

Bible really says, and it'll change your life. You have to, this will change your life, that'll change your life. I'll tell you what will change your life. Start getting into the Word of God and see what God says. You find out what He likes, what He doesn't like, who He loves and who He hates. And yes, He does hate some people, according to the Bible. So, why don't you come on out at 10 o'clock for Bible study, 11 o'clock preaching, Sunday night at 7. We're going to talk about the Bible. And this is a matter of the infallibility of the Bible cannot be overemphasized. You can't say it's big enough. You say, oh, well, you're putting too much emphasis on the Bible, not enough emphasis on Jesus, or not enough emphasis on love, and not enough emphasis on something else, whatever your hobby horse is. But let's leave it to the Bible to tell us what is important and what God says is important. And in Philippians chapter 2, verse 10, you read this, that at the name of Jesus, every knee should bow, of things in heaven and things in the earth and things under the earth, and that every tongue should confess that Jesus Christ is Lord to the glory of God the Father. Now, that's pretty important, isn't it? The name of Jesus, at the name of Jesus, every knee should bow. So you say, well, see there, that's the most important thing, is the name of God, Jesus Christ, the most important. Nope. Go back to Psalm 138, verse 2. I'll read it for you. Psalm chapter 138, verse 2 says, I worship toward thy holy temple, praise thy name for thy loving kindness and for thy truth, for thou hast magnified thy word above all thy name. Let that sink in a minute. He said the word of God is above the names of God, because you got all kind of different names of God in the Bible. The Lord, Jesus Christ, the Holy Spirit, God the Father, etc. But he says his word is above all his name. Isn't that amazing? So why is that? Because you wouldn't know the names of God or about Jesus unless you had an infallible book to tell you about him. You say, well, it doesn't have to be infallible. Oh, yes, it does, because then you won't know where the mistakes are. So you've got to have something. Now, most people have been lied to, and they readily accept that there is no and cannot be absolute truth. You probably heard that. Well, nobody knows for sure. Well, that's a nice little cliche by some pseudo-intellectual ignoramus that you need to just dump them by the wayside, because God says you can know. First John has over and over, and we know, and we know, and you know, over and over in the book of 1 John, good night, and Gospel of John, all through the Bible, they knew. They knew where they was going. They knew what was going, what God said. And it wasn't anything that you say, well, it's in the originals. Like God promised to preserve the originals. Holy men of God spake as they were moved by the Holy Ghost. Really? All scripture is given by inspiration of the Word of God, right? All scripture? Did you know the word scripture never applies to the original manuscripts? Look it up. Look up the word scripture and see what it's talking about. It's always talking about something they can hold in their hand, and none of them had the originals in their little mitt. Let that ponder on you for a while there. But the Bible says in the last days they'll be deceiving and being deceived. And back there it said they lied to the prophets lied to them. And it says, my people love to have it so. So you get a bunch of egotistical idiots, what I call pseudo-intellectuals, AI, the new AI. You've heard of the term nowadays, artificial intelligence, but I call it the new AI, is agnostic ignoramuses. They're agnostically ignorant, arrogantly ignorant, I should say, arrogantly ignorant. They are proud with their nose in the air saying how stupid they are. I always say it this way, they're so dumb they don't even know they're dumb. That's what goes on. Now, they're egotist, narcissist, self-centered bigots. Now, I chose my words carefully. I mean, because every last thing I said about them being narcissists, self-centered, and bigots is true. You know why? Listen, the way it boils down to is, if I don't know, no one can know. Well, ain't you something? You're the smartest man in the world. You're the wisest man that ever lived. Because if you don't know, nobody can know. Now, the honest

agnostic, and I'll say a little bit about that in a second. The honest skeptic, which there are none, but if you were an honest skeptic, you'd have to say, well, I don't know. Maybe somebody does, but I don't. Well, that makes you seem kind of stupid. So what you do is you say, nobody can know. And the reason is because you think, because you don't know, nobody can, because nobody's smarter than you. You say, well, I'm an agnostic. I'm just saying that I don't know. Agnostic, that's a Greek words there. Make that A and then gnosis, non-knower. Well, in the Latin, which is much stronger, it's igno, that means no knowledge, ramus, one who does not know. So you're an ignoramus. Amen. How's that for you? You so-called pseudo-intellectual agnostics, you're a bunch of ignoramuses. Now, some argument many have, you know, is there's so many books, there's so many religions, the claim to know that you can't know. They all can't be right, so there's no absolute way to know. So I'm just going to go get drunk and have a good time and watch TV and watch my football game and see how it turns out. Hey, dodo bird, it will turn out you'll be in hell forever and ever and ever with no hope of ever getting out. You say, well, I'll take my chances. You are not taking a chance, and I'll prove to you through today's broadcast that there is no chance that I was wrong there. You say, well, you think you're eager to? No, all I know is I got a book that's infallible, tells the truth, and it tells you. You don't accept Jesus Christ, your personal Savior. You will spend an eternity with no rest, day or night, forever and ever, in a lake of fire with no hope of ever getting out. Now, if I were you and you weren't sure or you knew for sure you weren't saved, I would pay attention. Amen. Bible says in John 7:17, for all you so-called honest skeptics, if any man will do his will, he shall know of the doctrine. You say, what do I got to do? Do what God says and you will know. What does God say? He says to read the Bible in Revelation 1. He says to study the Bible in Timothy. Study to show thyself approved unto God, a workman needs not to be ashamed, rightly dividing the word of truth. Now, there's no such thing as an honest skeptic, because if you want to know, you can know. That's the trouble. You really don't want to know because you don't want it messing up your lifestyle. Well, how about your poor little old lifestyle? Ain't that something? Well, anyway, God only wrote one book, one Bible for the English-speaking people. It's a King James Bible, sometimes called the Authorized Version. You say, well, King James, listen, King James didn't write it. He was the king at the time. He told them, okay, go ahead. That's as much as he had to do with the translation of the King James Bible. He was just the king at the time, and they named it after him. How about that? You say, well, he was a homosexual. Number one, he was not. That was about 50 years after he died, some guy started claiming it because he got himself kicked out of the throne room and he was mad about it, so he could make accusations later on. It's proven. Anyway, matter of fact, King James wrote gospel tracts against homosexuality, had a wife and kids. Come on, don't be so dumb all your life. But at any rate, the Bible tells you we have the words of God right here in my little old hand. Isn't that neat? That's pretty good. I've got them. That way you'll have the right faith. That way you know what you got. You got the Word of God. And you got people say, well, I got a Bible. It's an NIV or an NASV. They say, I have the infallible Word of God. You notice I didn't say words of God. They said, I have the infallible Word of God. I said, well, what you got there? It's an NIV. Oh, is it perfect 100%? Well, no. I thought you said you had the infallible words of God. I do. Well, you said it's got mistakes in it. It does. Somebody's crazy. Infallible means without error. And they admit they have errors, but they claim it's infallible. What they're saying for you folks is they believe in the Word of God, not the words of God, and that the Word of God is some kind of ethereal type manuscript, original, somewhere that doesn't exist on the planet anywhere. And what they got is the closest to this book that nobody's ever seen. Ain't that neat?

So what they say when they go now, and the original it says this, or an original it says that, you're supposed to be so stupid that you sit there and go, oh, what? Well, isn't that something? Because my King James Bible sure don't say that. And you're supposed to go, oh, he's smart. He knows the Greek and Hebrew, ain't he smart? And you know what the problem with you is? You're too stupid and lazy to check him out. He's hoping you do.

of God are. That'd be a good idea. If you got an infallible book, I want to find it. I want to read it. If it's in Swahili, I'll learn Swahili. If it's in Hebrew, I'd learn Hebrew. If it's in Greek, I'd learn Greek. But it isn't. It's in English, and I can prove it. I say, oh, yo, you can't. See, you sort of detracted, negative boy. You get down. I mean, always judgmental, telling me what I can't know. You hypocrite. You're the very one that says that you can't judge. It's wrong to judge, and you just told me that I can't know. You hypocrite. Hypocrite's somebody that judges somebody for something they're doing themselves. And you're saying I'm wrong. That means you're judging. And you're against judging. You see what I mean, Jelly Bean? Well, anyway, let's look at if there's a God at all, and he wanted me to know something, he'd have to tell me in such a way that I'd know it's really God and not some raving lunatic that claims to be speaking for God, like Joe Smith or the Quran or Muhammad or the rest of them clowns. Right. Yeah, they are. I mean, I've read their books. I got the Pearl of Great Price, the Doctrines of Covenant, and the Book of Mormon, right? The BM, we affectionately call it. And I've read the Quran. Got one over here in my office, approved version by all these Muslims around this area. Anyway, and I've read it. There is nothing in those books that would make you think God wrote any of it outside of Allah says, Allah says. Yeah? Well, just because Allah says don't make Allah right. He's Allah wrong. So here you got it. Think about it. How would you get somebody who claims, I mean, I could do that. I could write on a piece of paper. I've done this. Write on a piece of paper. Glenn Stocker is God. All right? I hand it to you. I said, now you got to do what I tell you. Why? Because I'm God and I told you to. Well, why should I believe you're God? It says so on that paper I just gave you. You go, well, yeah, but you wrote it. I said, why should I believe it? Because I'm God and I wrote it, dum-dum. That's called circular reasoning. And a lot of the books of the world that claim to be from Allah, from God, from some divine source, or the Pope on the ex cathedra, etc., they can't produce the cause of to say, okay, beyond, we'll kill you if you don't agree. That's what Islam does. That's what the Catholic Church did for centuries, 1,000 years, dark ages. Just kill off the opposition. I don't believe that. Get Fox's Book of Martyrs sometime, boy. Don't be so dumb all your life. Well, the Bible's clear, and the Bible makes it clear that God puts forth a challenge. You know what that is? In Isaiah 41, verse 21, produce your cause, saith the Lord, bring forth your strong reason, saith King of Jacob. Let them bring forth and them and show what shall happen. Let them show former things what they be, that we may consider them and know the latter end of them, or declare us things for to come. Show the things that are to come hereafter, that we may know that you're gods. Yea, do good or do evil, that we may be dismayed and behold it together. Behold, ye are of nothing, and your work of naught. An abomination is he that chooseth you. Got Islam written by that. You can put the Book of Mormon by that. An abomination chooses that. It has nothing to prove it's from God. You know, the Bible says in Isaiah 6, Bible tells you really simply in Isaiah 12, verse 6 and 7, the words of the Lord are pure words of silver tried in the furnace of earth, purified 7 times. Thou shalt keep them, O Lord. Thou shalt preserve them from this generation forever. Now, if that's not lying, then God's duty is for God to preserve his words. It didn't say ideas. It didn't say meanings. You see, because all these guys that say, well, I have the word of God. And they got an NIV. I said, what about this EV here? Well, it's the word of God too. Yeah, but they differ from the King James and the NIV and from the EV. Yeah, but they're all the word of God. You know what they're saying? They're lying, but they actually would probably pass a lie detector test because they're so dumb. They say, well, the word of God, what God preserved is his meanings. He preserved his ideas, but not real, sure enough, words, W-O-R-D-S, like you write on a piece of paper. None of them believe that. They don't believe that.
all scripture is given by inspiration. You know what the verse was applying to? Something you could hold in your

hand. Isn't that amazing? Well, I better get going here, and I'm going to show you verifiable evidence that proves God wrote this King James Bible. You say, well, God didn't write. Listen, God used the people like Moses and Paul and Luke and Matthew to write the original one, and he used people like the people at the King James Committee. He put them in charge, and they chose the right words according to God. Oh, you can't be. Yeah, I'm telling you that's truth. And say, how do you start it off? Well, if there's a God, and I need to trust him for the truth, the absolute truth, then he can't make mistakes like the Greek gods or the mythological gods of the Romans or so, because if they're like that, you can't trust them. They'll lie or they'll make a mistake or they're dumb. Well, if you got a God that created the heaven and the earth, he's pretty mighty. How do I start off? I said, well, if it claims to be from God, it better not have mistakes in it. And I've got a book called the King James Bible with no mistakes. I've had a college professor one time. His name was Doc Webb at WT. And he said, the Bible's full of mistakes. I said, really? I had one in my hand. I handed it to him. I said, here, show me one. He said, well, it's all through there. I said, well, flip it open to any page. You should be able to find one. And he just sputtered and got mad, handed my Bible back and walked off. You know why? He just a little Polly parrot repeating, Polly got a cracker, Polly wants a cracker, Polly wants a... And his was full of mistakes, it's full of mistakes, it's full of mistakes. But he couldn't produce one. It has no mistakes. I read it over and over and over, over 80-something times, and never found one mistake. Now, I found what people say are mistakes. I had a guy named Sullivan, and he tried to tell me one time that they're full of mistakes. I said, like what? He said, the ark. Noah couldn't got all them animals on the ark. I said, well, how many animals got on the ark? I don't know. How big was the ark? I don't know. And you're sure they couldn't have done it? They couldn't have done it. You talk about deceived and being deceived. But we better keep on going quickly. And then you got the deal about the King James Bible being right and the rest are wrong. Like in Mark 9:44, and almost all the new Bibles is taken out. The verse is gone. The number's there, but the verses are gone. In Mark chapter 1, verse 2, the new Bibles, call themselves Bibles, are all perversions. They say in Mark 1, 2, that Isaiah made that prophecy. Well, the prophecy was from more than one. It was from Isaiah and Malachi, and the King James got it right because it says prophets. They got it wrong. In the new Bibles, it says Passover in Acts chapter 12, verse 4, and it's a mistake. The King James says Easter, and they say, aha, see there, Easter, that's wrong. It should be Pascha or Passover. Hey, dumb. It was during the days of unleavened bread, which is after the Passover. They'd had to wait almost another year to put poor old Simon Peter to death. And Herod wasn't about to wait another year for the Passover to come back around. No, sir. Not only that, we got prophecy. And I'm just going to quickly name them. It says he's born of a virgin in Isaiah 7:14, fulfilled in Matthew 1:23. He was born in Bethlehem, Micah 4:2, and it was fulfilled in Matthew 2:6. Called out of Egypt in Hosea 11:1, fulfilled in Matthew 2:15. Sold for 30 pieces of silver in Zechariah 11:12, fulfilled in Matthew 26, verse 15. Zechariah 11 said it was money would go to a potter's field in Zechariah 11:13. It was fulfilled in Matthew 27, verse 1 to 10. Listen, there are over 40 prophecies fulfilled in one day. You want to talk about the odds? I'll tell you the odds. And these are by mathematicians. It's in a book called Evidence That Demands a Verdict. And it goes through a deal of Mr. Stoner, a mathematician, a noted mathematician, said this: we find that the chance that a man might have lived down to the present time and fulfilled all eight prophecies, he had listed eight prophecies, the chances are 1 in 10 times the 17th power. You say, well, what does that mean? That's 1 with 10 with 17 zeros after it. And his illustration is, if you took the state of Texas and put silver dollars and you put a red mark on one silver dollar it was 2 foot high, silver dollars packed all over Texas, dumped this guy out, and he wandered around and reached down and picked that up the first time, that would be the odds on those eight prophecies coming to pass.

us exactly as they did. But wait, there's more, as the ads say. Now, there's 48 prophecies during the time of Jesus' crucifixion, and we find the chance of any man fulfilling them were 40, it would be 48 prophecies would be 1 times 10 with 157 zeros after it. You know what that means? There aren't that many electrons in the universe. You add them up. The guy there does it, shows how it works out. Not that many electrons. Listen, the odds on the prophecies coming to pass like your King James Bible has them, not the new ones because they mess it up. The King James Bible, it's innumerable. There aren't that many electrons in the universe or the odds you're against betting against the King James Bible. Now, not only that, there's things in the Bible itself that could not have been known by the people who wrote it or the people who translated it. 1611, they couldn't have put it in there later. They couldn't have said, aha, we found out something about science and we're going to squeak it back in there. For instance, in Galatians 3, it gives the property of personhood to the Bible. It said the scripture foresees and the scripture talks, it saith unto Pharaoh. Isn't that weird? Well, let's go through some of them quickly because I'm running out of time here. In Job 37, verse 7, it talks about sealing up the hand of every man that all men know his work. You know what seals up your hand that's different from everybody else's hand? Your fingerprints or even your palm print. God sealed you up that every man may know your work. And when did they find that out? 1800s. And the Bible is written 1611. It tells you in Job 25:5 that the moon does not shine. So what people said, the old song is shine on harvest moon. Well, that's not right. It reflects light. The Bible tells you in Job 26:7. And Job, by the way, is the oldest book ever written. He said, oh, the Egyptian book of the dead. That's a bunch of graffiti they put together and then copied it down off of pyramids and try to call that a book about anything. It's not. Just a compilation of a bunch of junk. At any rate, he says in Job 26, verse 7, the earth hangs on, guess what? Nothing. Now, at the time Job was doing that, you know what the Chinese were saying? That elephants held it up. You know what scientists said at the time? You know, you got big pillars holding it up. Or if you were Greek, you know, you had Atlas holding it up. You know how stupid all the great philosophical Greeks were? How about being stupid? Job said back there in Job 26, it hangs on nothing. And by the way, all these Socrates and all the different Aristotle and Plato and the rest of them, think about it. You know where they got their knowledge? All the world came to Solomon and all the wisdom books, Psalms, Proverbs, Ecclesiastes, Song of Solomon, those were all written before Greeks ever got going out of diapers. And they came and read what Solomon said, and then they adulterated it for their use. And Plato taking credit, and so is Aristotle and Socrates. And they adulterate it where it's not really true. Well, at any rate, the earth hangs on nothing. In Job 38, 35, it has a lightning in there talking. Canst thou send lightnings that they, the lightning, may go and say unto thee, so it comes back and talks to you and say unto thee, here we are. Can you do that? Well, if you got a telephone, you can. And the old telephone hanging on the wall, you had a microphone in there, a little magnetic microphone and electronic. And when you would talk, it shook that little thing and it sent a little signal through a wire. And if you're crazy as I was when you was a kid, because you could grab the post, it would shock you because there's electricity in that thing. Now, who discovered that lightning was electricity was a guy named, you all know him, Ben Franklin. Now, they knew lightning existed and they knew electricity existed, but they didn't know what to call it. And he found out you call it, when did he live? 1700s. The Bible tells you in Job 38, there's springs in the sea. In Job 38, 19, it says, where is the way where light dwelleth? And as for darkness, where's the place thereof? Hey, that caught my attention because I took physics. And it says, light has to be going in a way. The new Bibles get it wrong, Job 38, 19, and call it a place. You can't get light in a place.

0: In Job 38:22, it talks about the treasures of the snow. What's different about snow? Every snowflake's different. I got to hurry. In Job 38:24, by what way is light parted? Who had ever thought of parting light anyway? Nobody would. Now, we know how now with a prism and the different wavelengths, but who had ever thought about that? In Isaiah 40, it says he sits on the circle of the earth. And in Luke chapter 17:31-34, it talks about there being day and night at the same time, at the same event. He said, well, everybody knows that. How'd they know that then? Listen, I got to stop. I got a bunch more, but I better quit and tell you, you can call 806-499-3231. We'll send you a little brochure that says King James Bible proven to be the amazing word of God by amazing facts. Or write us or call us, 499-3231.
1: Incumbent is defeated. I'm Paul Stevens, Fox News. A primary loss on Saturday for incumbent Louisiana Republican Senator Bill Cassidy, Congresswoman Julia Letlow, and State Treasurer John Fleming now advancing to a primary runoff.
2: Trump-backed Congresswoman Julia Letlow and State Treasurer John Fleming will now face off in a runoff on June 27th. Incumbent Louisiana Senator Bill Cassidy finished third in the Republican primary, ending his bid for re-election. And while Letlow finished first by nearly 20 points, Louisiana election rules call for a runoff between the top two candidates if no candidate wins a majority of the vote. And last night's result marks a major political defeat for Cassidy, who faced backlash from many Republicans after voting to convict President Trump in his second impeachment trial following the January 6th riot at the U.S. Capitol.
1: And that's Fox's Chanley Painter, the president endorsing Congresswoman Letlow in this race. The president also said to speak with Israeli Prime Minister Benjamin Netanyahu sometime today. This, as sources tell us, the two may restart military action against the Iranian regime.
3: Regional intelligence sources tell Fox News they assessed the Iranians believe they can drag out the current stalemate for at least 2 weeks. But the prevailing assessment inside Iran is that President Trump may resort to restarting military action, and Tehran is now deliberately pursuing a strategy of deception and delay with the hopes that buying time will complicate any potential return to war. These sources say Iranian officials are looking at the World Cup and America's 250th anniversary as a backstop that could work in their favor. Tension remains high across the Middle East as the region waits to see if the war will resume in the days ahead. So far, efforts toward a diplomatic solution have failed, with Iran unwilling to make the necessary concessions to reach a deal.
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1: At least three people are confirmed dead. Several others hurt this after a driver crashed into a crowd in Oakland, California. Officials say the vehicle hit multiple cars and pedestrians late Saturday night during what witnesses described as a chaotic scene. Two victims are in critical shape, and investigators are still trying to determine what caused the crash or whether drugs or alcohol may have played a role. Russian President Vladimir Putin will meet with Chinese leader Xi Jinping during an upcoming two-day visit.
8: The Kremlin announcing the trip less than 24 hours after President Trump finished his own state visit to China, saying in a statement that Putin's trip, planned for May 19th and 20th, had already been scheduled to coincide with the 25th anniversary of the 2001 Sino-Russian Treaty of Friendship. The two leaders are expected to discuss bilateral relations as well as key international and regional issues and economic cooperation. Jane Fergus, Fox News.
1: Bulgaria Bulgaria winning the 70th Eurovision Song Contest with singer Dara taking the

0: Reptile in Vienna with the party anthem Bangaranga. Now, that marks Bulgaria's first ever Eurovision victory. The competition was also overshadowed by several protests over Israel's participation, with five countries boycotting the event following the war in Gaza. Napoleon Solo is your winner of this year's Preakness Stakes.
1: These two to the final furlong. Napoleon Solo still there. Iron Otter on the outside. Cannot get him. Napoleon Solo and Paco Lopez have won the Preakness.
0: That call, courtesy NBC Sports and Peacock. Napoleon Solo rallying past Iron Honor to win the Preakness at Laurel Park, earning his first victory of the year. Kentucky Derby winner Golden Tempo skipping the race, leaving a wide open field of 14 horses. I'm Paul Stevens. This is Fox News.
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8: Howdy.
7: And everyone gets a prize if they can say that fast 10 times. So anyway, everyone, we're having a special show because we have a guest here in Amarillo. It's Jana Keel from the Better Business Bureau, and she's the president and CEO of the local chapter. Welcome to the show, Jana.
9: Thank you. It's my pleasure.
7: Well, first off, just to give everybody, I think everyone knows who the Better Business Bureau is. It's well over 100 years old. It's part of the formation of this country. You were talking earlier about the background of how it started. Can you give us that?
9: Yes, it was started really on the foundation of truth in advertising. So back in 1912, there were a group of businessmen who felt that truth in advertising was very important. People were saying, well, you know, you can't believe everything that you see in advertising, but they wanted that not to be the case. So, you know, they started the Better Business Bureau, or what was its equivalent back then. And it continues today, with Advertising Review being one of our foundational programs. So that work continues, and we work with companies so that there can be that truth and fairness in their advertising.
7: You know, You think about it, so often when somebody wants companies to act right, the idea is let's get another government bureaucracy involved, writing rules and telling people what to do. With the Better Business Bureau, you simply don't let them into the membership if they don't play fairly, right?
9: Accredited businesses do have to meet and maintain standards for trust. So when they first apply for accreditation, we make sure that they meet the standards. And then at least every year thereafter, we make sure they maintain those standards. And then we work with them if they don't maintain them, or if there's, you know, an issue, let's say with renewing their license or their registration or insurance, anything in any industry that they have to have a license for. If they don't renew that, we work with them. We remind them, you know, it's a process. We don't just slap them on the wrist and say, you know, you can't be accredited. We want to make their business better, and we work with them. It's in our name to make them better, to help them to be the best company that they can be so consumers can trust them and rely on them.
7: Absolutely. I think that's a great program. It's interesting. The reason why I joined the

0: Better Business Bureau, is I started finding out that my potential clients were contacting you first.
1: Absolutely. Anytime the consumers are going to spend money or invest a lot of money, make a large purchase, they do definitely check with Better Business Bureau. You know, they should do that anytime they're going to make a purchase or sign a contract. But specifically, they do it when they're going to spend a lot of money and they know that, you know, their money is going to be used for a local business. So they'll check on BBB.org to look up the company to make sure that BBB, a neutral third party, is saying that this company is trustworthy. And we do ratings, of course, as you know, A+ through F. And we also have detailed information about the company, its owners, its history, when the business started, industries that it represents, and any requirements for that industry.
0: Yeah. And something else that I noticed, you mentioned it earlier, there's essentially two levels, and you can correct me if I'm saying this correctly, but there's people that are listed on the website, and then there's accredited businesses. Can you give a difference of what that is?
1: So to look at it in a different way, you can look at it like Better Business Bureau is the business reporting agency for the area. And that means we report on all businesses, whether or not they're accredited, and we rate those businesses as well. Companies can get listed with BBB. There is no charge to get listed. If a company is doing business in the area, they should be listed with BBB so that when consumers see their advertisements, whether it's a yard sign or a radio or TV ad or a billboard, they call BBB. We have information about the company we can provide. That's being listed. Getting accredited means that you abide by the BBB standards for trust and you support ethics and trust in business. And so you want to be accredited with BBB to get that seal of approval.
0: And just from personal experience, when you have, it's interesting, obviously you send an invoice. I whatever the price is, I know what I paid, but different size businesses. But then it goes further than that. There's people at your organization that's checking on, like in my case, we have certain securities licenses, insurance licenses to be able to legitimately do business as financial advisors. And so you guys checked all that out. Matter of fact, I remember I had dropped one of my licenses that let us operate as a commission broker, and we dropped our broker's licenses, became strictly fiduciary, and you guys picked up on that quick. And so you made sure that we were still licensed. And that's a good thing, because maybe we weren't anymore. And right, that would kind of be significant, wouldn't it not?
1: Absolutely. So we have staff people that work every day just on all of the businesses and their renewals of their licensing, their registrations, anything that they need in their industry. And we do keep on top of that and notify the company to make sure that they know that it's expiring or has expired and they need to renew it. If a company says, well, I no longer do business in that type of industry, like happened to you, then, you know, we can change the type of business that you're under and make sure that we're not advertising that you do business under a category that you're not licensed in. So that happens with a lot of businesses. You'll find construction companies who may do siding and then not do siding anymore, or may say, I'm going to do just remodel or new build. And all of those licenses have to be attained. And if they aren't renewed, maybe the company has stopped doing business in those industries. Right now it's storm season. So the opposite is happening. They're adding the types of business to their businesses and getting those licenses done because, you know, we've had the storms that we had last night.
0: Yeah, that was quite a doozy last night. So the other thing that we've talked about this before, the Better Business Bureau does, is it tends to be a place where if somebody has a legitimate complaint that against a company, and a company has proven itself to be a little sketchy, that can be tracked by the public, right?
1: Well, we do process complaints on businesses, whether or not they're accredited. And we have a lot of good accredited businesses who have complaints. So the only way that that would affect your rating is if you don't respond to the complaint or you don't resolve the issues in the complaint. So it isn't bad to get a complaint. It's bad not to answer, or it's bad not to try to resolve it, at least, you know, meeting your

0: or customer halfway. So complaints aren't all bad. They're just something that we provide. We're the only association out there that does that, that provides dispute resolution. And there are many levels there to try to resolve that dispute if it's not resolved through normal complaint procedures. For example, you know, arbitration or mediation. And that happens again. Any company can get a complaint. We don't have any power over that. We have a lot of good companies that have complaints. That just happens. If you've been in business long enough, you're probably going to get a complaint. And we process it same for all businesses across the board. And we ask the company to respond to their customer.
1: And see, that's, I think that's a good way to look at it too, because let's say the company already had a high rating on what they're doing and they, you know, things sometimes don't go right or people's expectations are different than what was agreed to. At least, you know, at least it's handled and a person can see how the company handled the problem and know that, okay, well, despite that, they took care of it. Now, here's the other end of it. If you got somebody out there, and I'm sorry for a better lack of a better word, screwing people over, it's kind of nice that you can see that, you know what, there's a lot of not nice things happening with this company or this person, and buyer beware, right?
0: Right. We rate companies A+ through F. We tell consumers if they have anything below a B rating, it's just like in school. We advise caution and you should pay attention to those reports. If they have a D or an F rating, find out why. It's right there in the report. Read the complaints, read their response. Like, it's probably very likely that they don't have a response or they didn't resolve the issue. And consumers should pay attention to that. As opposed to a company with an A+ rating who's accredited, has a couple of complaints, they've answered them. You can see both sides of the story. Our complaints are published. You can see the complaint and any responses on our public website. And, you know, consumers need to do some research and just kind of look through that so they can make a good determination whether to do business with that company. You know, I think it's commendable that when a company receives a complaint, they try to work out the issues, they provide a resolution, and both responses from the company and the complaint itself are published so consumers can see the full story.
1: Yeah. And, you know, it's interesting. Somebody might say, well, I don't want nothing to do with that because I don't want to have that chance happening that I get a complaint. But here's the reality. If they don't come to Better Business Bureau and you don't get to respond to it and interact, they'll instead go to Facebook, X, or Instagram. And so, you know, somebody gets mad, you probably recognize that they're going to try to tarnish your brand no matter what. And so it's better where you have a good chance of responding and maybe even rectifying whatever is happening with, you know, in that situation. Would you agree?
0: Absolutely. Because like I said, both response and complaint will be published on our website and consumers can see the whole story. They also need to keep in mind the volume of complaints weighted against the size of the company. So if you have someone, you know, like Dell Computers and they have 1,000 complaints, that's not a whole lot if they're a worldwide company. But if you have Toro Bravo and they have, you know, 10 complaints, that's a red flag. We're going to call you and say, we really need to talk about how we can resolve the overall issue here because there may be a pattern, you know, a pattern of behavior, a pattern of complaints. And we would work with you to try to resolve that. So a consumer, when they're looking...
1: Of course, Toro Bravo doesn't have any complaints.
0: No. No, you're right. They do not. You do not have any complaints. But the consumer needs to take a lot of factors into consideration is my point. You know, when a company has even one complaint, again, that's not bad. It's how they responded to it. And, you know, comparing it to the size of company that has maybe they have hundreds of customers that are satisfied, and then just that one complaint. So use BBB.org and make sure you check on those companies before you sign anything, before you pay any money.
1: Absolutely. So I love the work that the Better Business Bureau does. And so we're going to take a quick break here to do our free offer. Everyone definitely wants to hear what's in the next segment because we're going to talk about the Better Business Bureau Torch Awards. So Sabani, do you want to tell everyone what our offer is today?
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1: Okay, folks, we are back. And if anyone's been listening to the show for some time, you know that Sabani has not been on the show for quite a while. I was wondering if somebody was going to say that you disappeared off the face of the earth, but Sabani got married in December. I think we had a show with my our research analyst, Alex. We talked about the trip to Canada and the reception and how great that was. And so, Sabani, what happened after we left you at the reception there in December?
0: We had a lot of fun.
1: Yeah. There's more to that than that.
0: Really blessed. Got to go to a couple different countries, spent some time with family, but excited to be back here helping clients.
1: Yeah, so just a world traveler you are, going from country to country and visiting. Of course, you have family and other... Sabani was born in the U.S., but he obviously has family in a lot of different places around the world. So they took... but you know what? You took about a month and a half, okay? However, I took a lot of time going to the Philippines to see my wife. So I told Sabani, take the time you need. you were always covering for me when I was gone. So that was not a problem. Anyway, getting back to the show, we want to talk about now the Torch Awards for Ethics. And so, the taping of this show is just a few days since you had the big gala, and it was a beautiful place. Do you want to talk about that?
4: Absolutely. February 27th, we celebrated Ethics in Business, and it was very exciting. We had almost 300 people at the Arts in the Sunset, and we had a nice state dinner. We had a social hour.
1: Well, wait a minute. That building is phenomenal. I don't know if people know can you say its name again? Because I forgot, just because I've been there a couple of times.
4: Yes. It's the old Sunset Center. It's called Arts in the Sunset.
1: And it's run by Amarillo College, right? No?
4: Arts in the Sunset is on Plains Boulevard between Georgia and Western, closer to Western.
1: Yes. Yeah, it's a beautiful building, and you can have receptions there. You can have, I think I've been there for a graduation party. So you guys rented out the Legacy Room for the Better Business Bureau Torch Awards Gala, right?
4: Torch Awards Celebration. And it was a fun time. We had the awards, of course, not just the Torch Awards for Ethics results of the competition, but we also gave out 50 President's Awards. We gave out an Excellence in Community Service Award, and we had a social hour, we had raffles, and we had a casino afterwards as well. And a lot of people were very excited. They stayed and played the casino, and then they were able to enter raffle prizes for the casino. So we had a lot going on. It was a nice evening, and people really stayed to celebrate. We were very excited, and we were very thankful to our supporters and our businesses who turned out.
1: Yeah, my wife won a lot of tokens at the roulette table.
4: So
1: she enjoyed that quite a bit. So the purpose of the evening was to pass out awards. And did you want to talk about that?
4: Yes, we did give out awards that evening. And we started out with our

0: President's Awards, which is that award is given to businesses who have been BBB accredited for over 25 years and in 5-year increments. So 25, 30, 35, et cetera. And we had a company with 40 years and one with 45 years of accreditation. This isn't how long they've been in business. It's how long they've been accredited with BBB, because every year at least, we check to make sure the things we talked about at the beginning of the show, that they meet and maintain those standards for trust. And those standards include checking their website, making sure they're responsive to customers, making sure that they meet any requirements that they're supposed to meet in their industry. And so it's very meaningful. And we have a lot of companies represented there for the President's Awards. And then Dr. Alan Keister received the Excellence in Community Service Award. He's the founder of Heal the City. And so then the next segment was the results of the Torch Awards for Ethics competition.
1: Well, this is the part I'm excited for you to announce. So who was the first small company that got the Ethics Award?
0: So we do have companies in different categories. So they compete within the size of categories based on number of employees. The small business category winner was Toro Bravo Investment Advisors.
1: Did everyone hear that? That was Toro Bravo Investment Advisors. You know, last year we interviewed you and we talked about the Better Business Bureau, and you told me, you know, you should apply for the Torch Award for Ethics. And so I remember I spent a lot of time doing that, probably more time I needed to, but you know, there was several categories, four categories. It was remind me the categories. It was character, customers, community, and compliance, right?
0: Culture.
1: Okay. Culture.
0: So it's character, leader, how the leader leads. It was character. Culture, how the employees follow that lead and live it out throughout the company. And then customers and community. And so those are the four C's of the award. And it is a competition. And so we had several companies apply. The judges selected the finalists. And then Friday night,
1: Can you tell us who the other two finalists were? I know we won the small category, the small company category. Who was the other two?
0: So in the small business category, there was Toro Bravo Investment Advisors. There was Dreammaker Bath and Kitchen. And there was also three business categories. And we had a nonprofit category as well. And in the small business category, there was Toro Bravo and Dreammaker Bath and Kitchen and Prolift Garage Doors. And the winner was Toro Bravo Investment Advisors. We had a medium business category with Matthews HVAC Services being the winner in the medium category. And one other finalist made it to that level, Cactus Cove Inn and Suites. And then in the large business category, Plains Dairy was the winner. We also had two charities that came out on top that night. Four Winds Empowerment, a small category, a small nonprofit, and Catholic Charities of the Texas Panhandle, a larger nonprofit, that were winners that evening. So it was a very exciting night for everybody. Even the finalists are always very appreciative of having made it to that level. And the point system in an ethics award is always so close. So, you know, it seems like, you know, if you just look at a company on the surface or people know them, they think, well, they should have won. And it's always just, you know, a fragment of a point or so difference in those numbers. So everybody was...
1: Well, now, how is that judged? I understand that you don't actually do the judging. That goes to the board?
0: No. No, board and staff do not judge the Torch Awards. It is independent of the Better Business Bureau as a whole. And we select judges from different industries, sometimes past winners, sometimes usually in education, people who teach business ethics. And so we have a variety of different judges, some from the media, some from education, like I said. We just try to keep it neutral.
1: Nice. Okay. So there's no bias there in the process.
0: Right.
1: Very nice. Okay. And so, and by the way, we are thrilled to have won, and we thank you all. I know you're not the one judging, but you know, I was actually surprised because I've had people say that they applied for several years in a row and they finally got it. But you know, that I thought that was pretty cool. I guess they like

0: the answers we gave of our process for helping clients to make good financial decisions or investment decisions, especially around retirement, because that's what we do is retirement planning income. And so that I don't know. No one told me what resonated with the judges, but you know that I'm assuming that that was one of them that was in the little blurb that you played.
1: Judges always look for companies who go above and beyond. So if you think of an ethics award, only the cream of the crop are going to apply. So how do you then choose someone from that? And when companies give examples about how their company and employees go above and beyond the standards for trust, then those stand out. And sometimes it's just putting the right things in the application, you know, and making sure that the judges know everything about your company. Because I think you mentioned you had left a couple of things out. And that happens, you know, businesses do leave things out because it's just second nature to them that they do what they do to help their customers and to help the community. So they forget to put those things in there when really it's important to do so because not every company goes to that level every day.
0: Yeah. Well, it was a wonderful evening and some great companies got recognized and there was a lot of other companies that were there that just as good, but, you know, maybe didn't win award this time. Maybe they will next time. But if somebody is thinking about joining the Better Business Bureau, you know, I think this is a great way to reinforce to the community that these businesses are doing their best to serve their customers, to show ethics in what they do. And we thank you for allowing us to be an award winner. So we're thrilled.
1: Well, it's the companies who win. Again, BBB staff and board have nothing to do with the outcome. So it's the company that actually deserves the praise for applying and putting things in the application that the judges wanted to see and really paying attention, you know, to that requirement in the application. A Torch Awards competition is open to all businesses in the 26 county area. It is not open only to accredited businesses. So any accredited
0: business. Wait a minute. So you don't have to be an accredited business to?
1: Absolutely not. This is not. Yeah. This is a competition for businesses out there and non-accredited and accredited businesses can apply. Anyone can apply. This is not a club.
0: Wow, that's cool.
1: And it's not specific just to AB. So, you know, that's important to know because again, it wouldn't be an ethics award if we just said only this group can apply.
2: Yes.
1: So that is there and they can go to our website now, bbb.org/AmarilloAwards and see the process, see what it takes to apply. It's not hard. It does take a couple of hours of work that you want to do in a couple of different sittings. But we can help you through that. We have workshops in the fall. We can help look at your application and give some suggestions before you turn it in. And so, you know, it's all right there just to make your business better, to help you to make a good business even better. And it's a fun process. You get to find out a lot about your business and your employees love it.
0: Yeah, absolutely. I brought most of my staff, my office manager, who's probably the glue to this organization, had a wedding to go to. And so she wasn't there. But I invited all the staff. And then we even had a few clients that we invited to the gala or you said the celebration. Right?
1: Yes. And you know, Brian, it's not just, if you're, you know, you're going to get an award, you come to the Torch Awards for Ethics celebration. I mean, anybody can come. We've had a lot of previous winners that came just because they know it's a very cool event. It's a very fun event and they just want to come and help support good business and anybody in the community can attend.
0: Nice. And so I think we're at the end of this segment. So Sabani, do you want to, if everyone wants to read up on some of the things that the judges appreciated, how do they get a copy of the book?
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2: All right, everyone, we are back and we are talking with Jana Keel from the Better Business Bureau here in Amarillo, serving the Plains area. You said 26...
3: 26 counties of the Texas Panhandle.
2: Of the Texas Panhandle. Okay, we got it. and we've been a member, my goodness, I think we joined 3 or 4, was it 5 years ago? I can't remember now.
3: So members are kind of what you're referring to, but we call them accredited businesses because
2: accredited business,
3: you are accredited by BBB and that means something. You don't just say, well, I'm going to join that and I'm going to write a check and I'll be a member. With BBB, it's a little different. It's accreditation. It takes a vetting process. And it also, we have an element built in there where we can deny accreditation to businesses we don't feel are ethical. So to those who are, it means more.
2: Yes, absolutely. So you are... It's a tight balance between protecting customers, but yet being a fair place for businesses to, speak out about what they do and what, why they're here.
3: Right. Businesses can have a platform to say, I'm an accredited business with BBB and I have this rating, A+, whatever their rating is. And consumers look at that to find a trustworthy business to do business with. If they're going to spend a lot of money or sign a contract, they know they should check first, because if they don't, they will be calling us later and worried about, where the company is, or they didn't come and finish the job, or they did a substandard job or something to that effect. So we always advise consumers to get prepared ahead of time, know who you're dealing with, and, ask all the questions of the company and make sure they can answer them.
2: Well, and right now, like, we had a huge rainstorm last night. So maybe people are now looking for somebody to fix a roof or to fix their siding or something. And somebody walks up to them and hands them a business card and said, we can do it all. But what do you say to this, that situation?
3: So a lot of businesses will do that. And they may even put the BBB logo on that business card or that door hanger or that flyer. And we ask consumers to check at BBB.org, because we will have some players out there who are using that seal who don't have the authorization to use it. Most of them do, and you can use the seal in your advertising once you're accredited, but we also keep tabs on that. So we're also doing monitoring of our logo use on a regular basis so that, it protects that seal for our accredited businesses. So we talked about profiles, because you do have profiles on our website. That's a business report that consumers can look at and get a lot of detail on a business. We also have tips and articles for informational tips and articles that they can look into, read, download, so that they are educated on how an industry works. Example, you talked about the storm. People don't buy a roof every day. And so now they hadn't bought one probably in 25 years and they're thinking, oh, I need a new roof or even windows. So what do I do now? Where do I start? And if you start with BBB, that will really be helpful to you in the long run, because you'll know that you should do business the right way and you'll be educated on how that business works. What do I look for? What questions do I ask the roofer? How do I know if I need, a new roof or not? I can't see the roof. Just things like that, that you can get educated on and questions you can ask these contractors in any industry.
2: And I would think that if you're concerned with a good job being done, of course, there's no guarantees in life and, anything can happen. But I would guess that somebody who

0: wanted to be accredited Better Business Bureau, doesn't want to lose that accreditation, and is going to probably do the best job that's possible. Again, anything can happen, but so it's definitely not a guarantee that you're going to get quality workmanship. But obviously, everybody has taken steps to say, I'm legit.
1: Well, they have. And some of that information is real and some of it is not. So how do you tell the difference between someone knocking at your door that has all the bells and whistles and a nice pickup out front and telling you they can fix your damages, and the next person who does that? The only way to tell the difference is to check with BBB. That way you'll know exactly what the company's made of.
0: Yeah. And I know personally, you guys have done a lot of, before the award thing, you did a lot of background on us, to make sure that we were licensed for what we're allowed to do, because we are a registered investment advisor firm. Me and Sabani are what we call investment advisor representatives. And so we operate as fiduciaries. We used to be registered representatives or stockbrokers, but we dropped that license because for the most part, our clients didn't want to transact on commission. They wanted to transact with us as a fiduciary. And so there's certain rules that go along with being a fiduciary. Commissions is usually not one of them. And so, we dropped those licenses because it really wasn't what we needed for our clients. But as a registered investment advisor in the state of Texas, they can check too. FINRA has a broker check. And I know you guys checked that when you were putting us in as credited. And that's also a way for clients to check on a financial advisor as well and see what their background is. So, you guys have a wonderful organization. I really haven't given you enough credit in the past. And, I think that that's great because who said America is business? One of the presidents said that. I have the quote in my quote file, but I think that's still true. Even though some people are very negative on business, I think that having an organization where businesses can show that they're truthful and ethical, I think that's important for the community at large, and make sure you get a good job done.
1: And Brian, we're right here in Amarillo. We have a full staff, offices here in Amarillo. We're not somewhere far away. We know our people. We have boots on the ground when we need to. We know our businesses and our consumers, and we're here to help. I mean, a lot of people don't use us until they need us. So it's kind of like insurance, right? And, when they do, we're here. And we have a full website that can get consumers answers to their questions about who they should do business with or what a company is like. And a lot of people call us because they're moving to the area and they're going to work for a company and they want to know what that company is all about before they sign on with them. So we have tons of services that we can provide.
0: Yeah. And you have a considerable amount of companies that are part of the Better Business Bureau. Xcel Energy, as an example, is a member, right?
1: Right.
0: And then, of course, one of the winners, Plains Dairy. I think a lot of people know that company. So, yeah, there a lot of companies have become accredited with you, and because I think it's good business. And if you're a small business, the application is not cumbersome. I didn't think the process wasn't and invasive at all. It wasn't like you asked for my financial statements or anything like that. And so, I'm a little surprised that it was 2021 that I became an accredited business. It might have been 2020. I can't. It was one of those years. And so I'm a little surprised. I've been in this business.

0: this for over 29, almost 30 years. And I've only been with the Better Business Bureau for a few. And so I kind of wish that I'd joined you all before.
1: Well, thank you, Brian. We appreciate that. You know, like I said, we're a stable part of the community. You joined in 2020. I just looked it up.

0: can be represented by a neutral third party, not just you saying, hey, I'm great and I do all these things, but someone else that's neutral is actually really checking on that. And if it's not great, we're going to say that as well. Of course, we give the company tons of warning ahead of time so they can make their business better, so they can correct anything they need to. And sometimes, you know, that's a long time, the warnings that we give them. Most of what we do is drive consumers to trustworthy businesses. That's the majority of our work. Unfortunately, in the media, you'll hear the stories about fraud or bad business or complaints, because that's what leads the stories. But really, we're made up of just a ton of good businesses who just want to do the right thing out there. They're not perfect. They make mistakes, but they know how to pick themselves up, correct anything, and move on and be better. And, you know, that's what we're here for, to tell consumers who those businesses are and that they should do business with them. And you know, that goes on every day, all day. It's when you hear about one bad apple that, you know, gets all the attention. So it's this real stable, long-term companies. You mentioned Xcel Energy and Plains Dairy. Those are large companies that, you know, they really have the heart for ethical business, and they are longstanding reputable companies in our community, and they see the need for their customers and their consumers in our industry to have a BBB here in Amarillo, and that's why they support us.
1: Very good. So we're going to take a quick break here. Sabani, you want to tell people again about how to get the free offer today?
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1: Okay, folks, we are getting close to the end of our show. We're so appreciative, Jonna, that you came on the visit with us today. So, but before we wrap up, we want to introduce our restaurant review. So here's this week's.
4: Here's another Toro Bravo restaurant review.
1: Okay, everyone, this is Brian, and I have with me today my office manager, Mandy, and we are visiting a small Mexican bakery here in Amarillo. And Mandy, tell everyone where we're at, because I keep saying this name wrong.
5: Yeah, no problem. So where we're at is on the corner of 6th Street and Bushland Western, and the bakery is called Bakery Tamales Estrada.
1: Okay. And now I came here a few weeks ago, and man, they have great baked goods, and it's a family run bakery. And so we have with us, I guess you're the daughter of the mom and dad that run this. Can you introduce yourself?
6: My name is Tara. It's for daughter for this bakery. Yeah.
1: Great. And we have your mom here. And can I get your name?
6: My name is Susana and Jacqueline.
5: Y tu esposo?
6: No.
1: Okay. All right. Well, thank you guys. And so, first off, I am amazed. This is so clean in here.

0: And I got to tell you that you didn't know we were coming today. And so this is just your normal standards. Is that right?
1: Yes, exactly.
0: So can you tell us a little bit about where you come from and how you started this?
1: Coming for the Mexican for the Tijuana, for coming right here, is the open for the bakery. It's for family,
2: family-owned restaurant?
1: Yes.
2: Okay.
3: Is it from how long have you been here?
1: Probably 8 months. Eight months. Right here in Morova.
0: Wow. Mm-hmm. Okay. So, how's things going so far? I mean, are you guys doing pretty good business?
1: Yeah, it's for really good. For the people love for right here, for the bread, yeah.
0: Mm-hmm. Nice. And then what are your hours you're open?
1: The Monday and Friday is the 7 at 6 p.m. The Saturday is the 8 at 6 p.m. And Sunday is the 8 at 2 p.m.
0: Wow.
1: Yeah, is they open every day. Yeah.
0: So mm-hmm. you guys stay open late?
1: Yes.
0: Okay,
1: yes.
0: Wonderful, mm-hmm. wonderful. And so tell us a little bit about what you have here. Because Mandy was commenting on how good it looked.
1: Yeah, but I have for the bread. For the popular right here, I have the tamales. I have for the pork, chicken, and jalapeno cheese. And the bread, the popular is for conchas, empanadas. It's the same for the pies, but for different for Mexican. Mm-hmm. I have for the turnovers, for muffins. And the Friday, Saturday, Sunday, I have menudos. And Saturday, Sunday, I have pozole. Yes. Mm-hmm.
0: Now, I could tell you on those tamales, I loved those tamales. And I think you have two flavors, is that right?
1: Yeah, it's three flavors.
0: Yeah. Three flavors. Okay, what flavors were they?
1: I have pork, chicken, and jalapeno cheese.
0: Okay, and yeah, they were just phenomenal. Now, I am not a fan of menudo, but I know a lot of people are. And so you said, when do you serve your menudo?
1: It's for Friday, Saturday, Sunday for menudo, yes.
0: So if somebody wants to get a authentic bowl of Mexican menudo,
1: yes.
0: This would probably be the place to go, right?
1: Yes, it's free. Yeah.
0: Okay. And so, Mandy, you were commenting, because they got this beautiful display case where they show all the pastries and things that they are baking here. And you made a comment about it. What were you going to say?
2: Well, you know, in the average panaderias, we don't see the size of like what they have here. Theirs seems, you know, they're bigger, they look more authentic, and so that's something that you don't normally see at other panaderias that make pan de dulce for los mexicanos that, you know, we're used to going to. We all have our spots that we like to go to, but when a new place comes up and we see that they look kind of better than the other, you know, we're gonna come here.
0: Yeah.
2: You know, especially, you know, with like the menudo and pozole in the weekends, we love eating that on the weekends.
0: that's awesome. Well, like I said, today I had a, can you tell me, it's a custard and pastry. What did I have here?
1: This is for the turnovers from the middle is for the sweet cream.
0: Okay.
1: Yeah.
0: That's great. So, the custard was great, smooth, delicious, and so was the pastry. And now I've been here before, and I didn't have any of the, which I probably before I leave, have any tamales, but the tamales I thought were phenomenal. And then when you come in, you can get a cup of coffee. We got some fresh brewed coffee sitting over here. And so that's very nice. What do you have, Mandy?
2: It's called champurrado. And it's kind of like a Mexican hot chocolate. It's got a little bit of nutmeg.
1: It's
2: like nutmeg with hot chocolate. It's so good. It gives it a better flavor than just hot chocolate.
0: And what's the pastry you got in front of you?
2: I got a chocolate concha. They're my favorite. Anywhere that I go, I always get the chocolate. You know, people can get the other ones like vanilla or strawberry. Those are the three common ones that you can always get, but it's fluffy. The topping, I can tell that they make this themselves just by the color. So that means they add that extra cocoa to make sure that it looks and it gives it a more authentic taste.
0: Okay, great. So.

0: I came last time I was here. I came with some friends, and we would all of us just enjoyed everything you had. And I love how you guys are bringing authentic Mexican bakery here to Amarillo. Of course, we probably have a few others, but
1: yeah, we do. But for this side, this is the first one that I've seen on this side. We usually have them more down towards the east side of town. And it being right here and being more local, it helps out this area so much, because we have prominent, Hispanic families living in this area.
0: We have a machine that's decided that it's gonna make some noise.
1: Yes, exactly.
0: So the location again is on the corner of Western and Bushland. We're right in front of the Scooters yes. bar.
1: Route 66.
0: And yeah. So let's do our review, Mandy. For what I had today, and I'm also basing my review on the tamales I've had before. And by the way, the coffee is delicious. It's fresh brewed and brewed correctly. And so I'm going to give them a 9.7 for my review. Where are you at, Mandy?
1: I'm going to give them pretty much the same, 9.8. I love the champurrado. I think this is great. I think it's got great flavor. It's not watered down. Some people, they tend to do that. The concha is chocolate. You can taste that chocolate. And it just adds that better taste to everything.
0: Wonderful. Okay, so folks, we're here again. Mandy, say the name of the restaurant.
1: Bakery Tamales Estrada.
0: That's right. For the white guy, Mexican bakery. So we wonderful review, wonderful people. So stop by. Again, they're open, you said, from what was the hours again? Remind us.
2: Okay, the Monday and Friday is the 7 at 6 p.m. The Saturday is the 8 at 6 p.m. The Sunday is the 8 at 2 p.m.
0: Okay, that's great. So come early, get yourself some pastry or coffee or tamales. Mm-hmm. On the weekend, get you a hot bowl of menudo. And so this is Brian and Mandy for the Toro Bravo Retirement Income Show. Okay, everyone, we appreciate you joining us today. And as usual, we appreciate Amarillo and the things here. Jonna, you guys are doing a great job. And I don't say that just because you gave me an award. I said that last year, if you remember.
3: Yes, you did. Thank you. I appreciate it.
0: But any case, Toro Bravo Investment Advisors receiving the ethics or the
3: Torch
0: Award for Ethics. Okay. I had to get that out. Was a, definitely a great honor. My staff was thrilled. Everybody, just was, because it was to the company, not just to me. And, I think in my narrative that I gave to you, I told a story of Sabani here driving an hour and a half to reach one of our clients' parents who needed to sign some paperwork. And so he drove all the way out there, sat with them for an hour, and then drove all the way back. That's more of an unusual thing for us. People come to our office, but we try to service our clients, and sometimes we have to go a little above and beyond, and that's okay. And so thank you for the judges who selected our firm for 2026 as the Torch Award for Ethics, and we appreciate it. And do you want to give us some last comments before we sign off?
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Juan Rodriguez, because of your faith in Christ Jesus and obedience to his command, I baptize you, our brother in Christ, in the name of God, Father, Son, and Holy Spirit, buried with him in baptism. Raised to walk in newness of life.

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0: They know you, Davis, because of your faith in Christ Jesus, in obedience to his command, we baptize you, our sister in Christ, in the name of God, Father, Son, and Holy Spirit, buried with him in baptism.
1: Raised to walk in newness of life. Let's pray together. God, we thank you today for the testimonies of Juan, of Avon, and of Magnolia. God, thank you for them saying that, Lord, you are their Savior, and they want everyone to know. God, we pray that you lead others to know you by their faith. We love you and we praise you today. In your name I pray. Amen.
2: What a special way to begin our service this morning. You're in for a treat because our children's choirs, who've worked hard all year with the directors and their leaders, are leading us in the worship of our one true King today. So as the first and second graders are getting set here, they're going to sing a combined song all together, Clap Your Hands. Welcome to worship.

0: must be seated.
1: Well, good morning and welcome to worship here at First Baptist Church of Amarillo. We are so excited to be led by our kids' praise choirs this morning. What a great way to start our time of worship together. If you're a guest here in the sanctuary, we would love to know about your visit with us. We ask that you take a guest card. It should be right there in the seat back in front of you. Fill that out and drop it in the offering plate when it goes by here in just a moment. Or you can scan the QR code there on the back of your bulletin and let us know about your visit with us this morning. We would also love a chance to meet you, to put a face with a name. And so following our service, Dr. Batson will be just right outside this organ side exit. And he would love to meet you there and answer any questions you might have, let you know a little bit more about the family here at First Baptist. May God bless you as we worship together this morning.

0: Good morning, church family. Our scripture this morning is found in the book of 1 Kings. We will read 1 Kings chapter 15, 11. If you want to read in the Bible provided in the pew rack in front of you, you can find that on page 369. 1 Kings 15, 11. Asa did what was right in the eyes of the Lord, as David, his father, had done.
1: Please pray with me. Dear God, I just thank you for letting us gather here together and worship this morning. Thank you for giving us the ability to sing praise to you. And God, I pray that we will sing for your glory and not for ours. Thank you for loving us with an unending love. And thank you for this day. In Jesus' name I pray, amen.
2: Well, it's time for Pastor's Pals. There's a lot of you up here already, and Pastor Howie, I'll leave some room for him. If you're a Pastor's Pal that's out there, come on up and join us wherever you are in this room. Pastor Howie's waiting right here for all of you, and we'll sing together as they come. I am not my own.

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What would we go by? Like, maybe the person with the smallest ears gets to be king. Would that be a good thing to go by?

0: No. Well, you guys got... Well, you guys got small ears. I'm surprised you ruled that one out. Okay. How about the person with the biggest feet gets to be king? I think I'm king down here anyway. You don't have big feet. So we won't go by big feet? No. Okay. The person with the most money gets to be king. Your children can be bought, I see. It's political season. Well, there are a lot of different things that we could use to pick a king or a queen. But in today's big sermon, we find out there's just one thing that makes for picking a good king. Just one thing. We have to go by that thing. So on the way home, I want you to tell your folks in the car, we pick a king based on, and you finish the sentence, okay? Let's pray. Oh God, help us to make good choices of leaders. We know that you only pick and you consider kings based on one thing and one thing only. In Jesus' name, amen.
1: These first and second graders who are here in Kids Praise 1 and 2 are headed up to their choir rooms, their Wednesday night choir rooms for pickup parents here in just a moment. So we'll go ahead and dismiss them at this time, and they'll go with their teachers and leaders up there. Let's sing that last verse.

Shepherd, gentle shepherd, as I'm learning how to follow you, help me, Lord, I pray. You should do the same thing for these kids. You should pray for them too. In fact, let's do that for a moment. Can we just offer a word of prayer for them? Father, as they journey with you, Lord, would you be with them? Help them as they find their voices, God, as they find the talents that you've given them, Lord, for them to surrender those gifts and those talents to you. For you and for your kingdom, oh God, help us ever to keep our eyes upon you. Amen.

Please join me in prayer. Father, what a joy it is to be in your house again, in this beautiful sanctuary to worship you. Lord, let us not forget all of the blessings that you've given each of us individually and as a church body. We thank you for loving us so much. Now, Father, we lift up those today that have been affected by the wildfires in our area. Lord, we know there are some who are grieving the loss of property and destruction of land. Lord, give them the comfort of knowing that you are with them, ready to hold their hand as they walk through the difficult task of rebuilding. Now, Father, we lift up our graduating seniors to you today. Continue to bless them as they begin a new journey, whether it be continuing their education or going into the work field. Lord, give them the wisdom to make the decisions that will affect them and those they love. Help them to seek out your will in everything that they do. Now, Father, as we collect this offering, we ask that you bless it and that you bless those that are entrusted to use it to show your love for all of us. Those that are teaching Vacation Bible School, who are holding a summer camp, who are conducting house churches, whatever area of service you've given these missionaries here and all over the world, we just ask that you continue to give them the strength and the courage to be bold as they proclaim your name and the love of Jesus Christ. And it's in his name we ask all these things. Amen.

Our children did a great job leading us this morning in worship in both services. Turn your Bibles to 1 Kings chapter 15 for a sermon entitled, Chasing the Wrong Rabbit. 1 Kings 15, Chasing the Wrong Rabbit. You've heard the saying, you can't teach an old dog new tricks. I'm not sure that that's true. One pastor recalls that he had never been to the dog races, but he used to watch the greyhound races on TV. He said there's these big, beautiful dogs, and they run that mechanical rabbit around and around and around, and those dogs just run to complete exhaustion, chasing that mechanical rabbit, trying to cross the finish line first. When the dogs get to where they can't race anymore, get a little age on them, they run a little ad in the paper and say, if you want one, come and get him. And unfortunately, if no one claims the retired greyhound, then they're put down. And the pastor said he had a niece that just can't stand that thought. So when she knows one is being given away, that she will see the ad and she'll keep in contact. And if nobody comes to get the greyhound, she'll go get it and add it to her greyhound collection. Just a house full of big dogs, because she's got a really, really soft heart. He said it wasn't too long ago, he was in a house of another family that adopted one of those retired greyhounds. He said a little toddler, couldn't have been more than two, was pulling on the greyhound's tail while the greyhound was reclining there in the family room. And there's another little bit older toddler who was using the greyhound's belly for a pillow. And he said that old retired greyhound looked so happy in his new life. But this pastor was nosy. Some pastors are, and he wanted to know exactly what was going on, so he decided he would just straight up talk to the greyhound and see what was going on. So pastor says to the dog, are you racing any still these days? The dog said, no, I don't race anymore. I bet you miss the glitter and the glamour of the racetrack, don't you, dog? He said, nope, I do not miss that one bit at all. Well, I guess you just got too old, the preacher said to the dog. I guess you just got too old to race anymore. Nope, a little offended now, the greyhound said. I still got some race left in me if I wanted to. I could still do it. Well, the pastor said, now getting kind of snarky, I guess you didn't win very much for your owner, and so they don't race you anymore. I'll have you know, the dog said, that I won over $1 million for my owner. I'll have you know that. Well, what happened? I guess they don't treat you too well around the racetrack. He said, are you kidding me? The dog said, when you are a race dog, you are treated royalty, because they want you to be strong and fast and have all the nutrition you need. Well, I suppose you got crippled out there. Now the pastor's just fishing for why this dog that still had race, that won all this money, had now been, well, was playing with toddlers in the middle of the family room. Now he said, I guess you got crippled, didn't you? And the dog said, no, I am not crippled. Kind of pushing back.

back against the pastor by now. He said, the pastor said, then what? What are you doing here? What? And he said, I quit. You quit? Yes, that's what I said, the dog said. I told you already, I quit. And then dog said, I discovered that what I was chasing wasn't even a real rabbit. And I quit. All that running and running and running and running and what I was chasing wasn't even real, the dog said. When I figured that out, I just quit. Turn to 1 Kings chapter 15. We're at a time in the history of ancient Israel when we no longer have a united monarchy. Under David and Solomon, we have the united monarchy, and then there's no more David here to rule over all the 12 tribes. We have a split after the death of Solomon, so there's no more Solomon to give out wisdom to the tribes. So we have 10 tribes in the north. We call those in the Bible sometimes Israel. So sometimes when you see the word Israel after the division of the monarchy, it doesn't mean all the tribes. It means the top 10 tribes, which will fall to Syria in the future, but those are called Israel. And in the bottom, we have the southern kingdom, which is 2 tribes. You with me? 10 up top, 2 at the bottom, northern kingdom, southern kingdom. So we have a lot of kings because we're running 2 kings at a time now, not just one king. We got the double the number of kings, and we have a lot of kings during this time of the divided monarchy. And some of these kings rule for decades, 40 plus years, as you're going to see. And some of them just rule for days. As I've studied this introductory formula of these kings, the divided monarchy, I notice there's a rhythm or there's a pattern to the introduction formula, and I want you to see it too. Look at chapter 15 and verse 1. Now, the 18th year of King Jeroboam, the son of Nebat, Abijam became king over Judah. And he reigned 3 years in Jerusalem, and his mother's name was Maacah, the daughter of Abishalom. And he walked in all the sins of his father, which he committed before him, and his heart was not wholly devoted to the Lord his God, like the heart of his father David. Okay, for the southern kings, Abijah or Abijam, however your translation may put a H or M at the end of his name, Abijam is of the southern kingdom. And the first thing you have in these introductory formulas is, if you're a southern king, you are synchronized to the current reigning northern king. If you're a northern king, then your reign is synchronized or to the present reigning southern king. So Abijam is a southern king, so I want you to notice, first of all, he's synchronized in there in the text where it says, it's the 18th year of the northern king, Jeroboam. See the synchronization? He wants you to know, when Jeroboam in the north has been on the throne for 18 years, then and only then does Abijam become king of the south. The second thing they always give you is how long the duration of the reign. In this case, Abijam just made it 3 years. Now this, I don't know why this happens to the southern kings. It doesn't happen with the northern kings. But if you are a southern king, we are given your mother's name or your grandmother's name. We are given the matriarch of the family. In this case, Maacah is actually the mother of Abijam. And the fourth thing we see, and the thing we're going to focus on today, is we have an evaluation of the king. Look there again at verse 3. And Abijam walked in all the sins of his father. His father was Rehoboam, which he had committed before him. And his heart was not wholly devoted to the Lord his God. Now notice, when we give a king a grade, it is often a comparison to David, who though he had his sins, repented and followed God with all of his heart. He wasn't like his father. Really, David's not his biological father. He's kin, but this is his forefather. So we compare the grade of the king to the grade of David and says, not like David. He didn't have the heart of his forefather, David.

So at the end of your reign, you get three verses. You may reign 41 years, you get three verses. And they tell you, synchronize your reign. They tell us who the matriarch is. They tell us how many years you reign. And then you get a letter grade, like a schoolboy, even if you're king. Some of them get an A. Some of them get a lot of C's. And some of them get F's. Some of them fail, some of these kings. Well, let's look at another one so you can see the pattern. Look at verse 8. We move over to 15:8. And Abijam slept with his fathers. That means Abijam died. And they buried him in the city of David. And Abijam's son Asa became king in his place. Now, remember that Abijam had reigned during the 18th year of Jeroboam. Now, Asa comes to the throne in the 20th year of Jeroboam, the king of Israel. Asa began to reign as king of Judah. Verse 10, and he reigned, you get this, 41 years, over four decades as king. And his mother's name, now if you write in your Bible, you can write grandmother. That's not his mother. She's the mother of his father. So it's Maacah is a matriarch. This is a southern king. So we get the matriarch, Maacah, the daughter of Abishalom. And here's the grade for Asa. 41 years, it comes down to one sentence. And Asa did what was right in the sight of his Lord, like his forefather David. You see it? You get a grade compared to David. Asa, just like David, he follows the will and the way of Yahweh. Well, let's move over to the king of the north. Skip down to verse 25, and we'll do Nadab. This is of the 10 northern tribes. Now, Nadab is a son of Jeroboam, who was the king in the northern tribes. And Israel became king over Israel in the second year. Now, from here on out, all the kings are dated around who? And if you're in the north, you are synchronized with Asa in the south, because Asa won't get off the throne. He's there 41 years. So the northern kings are coming and going, but Asa stays on the throne. And so we learned there that Nadab is there during the second year of Asa, king of Judah. And how long does Nadab get? 2 years. All he gets. And was he a good king? Tell us, O scribe, as you write the book, give us the grade. Verse 26. And he did evil on the side of the Lord, and he walked in the way of his father, that would be Jeroboam, and the sin which he made Israel sin. We're missing the mention of a matriarch, because that doesn't happen in the introductory formulas of the kings of Israel. But when we look at these evaluations of the kings, what we learn is only one thing matters, and one thing only. It doesn't matter how the treasury is built, how the budget's doing under the king. We learn nothing about their political prowess, how they made alliances with other nations, treaties. We don't learn how many times they went to war and how many times they brought home prisoners of war because they were valiant and victorious. We don't learn any of that. It comes down to the letter grade in the Bible being based on one thing and one thing only. Have they been obedient and faithful to God? Let's do one more. Omri, another one from the north. Let's even it out. Turn over to chapter 16 and verse 23. Now, this is a northern king, so we're synchronizing him with a southern king, and the southern king who refuses to leave the throne, he's doing a great job, is Asa. And so we start out, and the 31st year of Asa, king of Judah, Omri became king over Israel, that's the northern tribes, and he reigned 12 years. He reigned 6 years at Tirzah. He bought a hill, Samaria, from Shemer, 2 talents of silver, and he built on the hill, that is, he

And Omri did evil in the sight of the Lord and acted more wickedly than all who were before him. For he walked in the way of Jeroboam, son of Nebat, and his sins which he made Israel sin, provoking the Lord God of Israel with their idols. Omri gets the F. He's one of the F's. He's going to get held back a grade. He's done. Omri does not get to move forward. But here's the interesting thing with Omri. If you didn't know this evaluation of the writer of 1 Kings, if you looked only at historical evidence, you would say Omri was a great king. Why? He won wars. He made great political alliances with other nations, including Ethbaal, the king of Sidon. In fact, there is an ancient, it would look like a tombstone to us, there's an ancient tablet around the top, it comes down. It is called the Moabite Stone. Now, this Moabite Stone, it's from another nation, but they've recorded the powerful acts of Omri. And they say on that Moabite Stone that he even was able to gain some of the land on the other side of the Jordan River. So if you look at extra-biblical, outside the Bible, evidence about Omri, you would say he was a good politician, he made good alliances, he made the people happy. Why? It was under Omri for the northern tribes like it was for all the tribes under David. Omri was thought to be the age of prosperity for the northern tribes. But when it comes to the evaluation of the writer of 1 Kings, he didn't care about any of that. He only cares, was he obedient to God? It is really something of a scary thought. It should be scary to you and scary to me. That in the final analysis, you might reign for 41 years, you might live to be in your 80s, but what it comes down to is one sentence, and our lives are judged based on one thing, our faithfulness or lack thereof to Yahweh, our God. Sometimes we chase various and sundry goals ourselves, political alliances, gaining wealth. Sometimes we build barns and bigger barns. Sometimes, congregation, we too chase mechanical rabbits and find out that what we're chasing isn't even real either. Quickly, I want us to notice three things about this passage. First of all, God's evaluation is not like the evaluation of the world. When we look at the world standards, Omri would have been known as a great leader, but God uses a different standard. What about you? What about me? Does our life measure up? We too will get one sentence. We're faithful or we're not faithful to Yahweh. Is your goal, your destination, is your mechanical rabbit wealth? If so, you're striving for the standards of the world. Is it your heart's desire to be beautiful or handsome? If so, you're chasing the standards of the world. Is popularity the pinnacle or political power that you want to chase? If so, you're going after the standards of the world. For to God, only one thing matters. Have I? Have you been obedient? Or have we been chasing the wrong rabbits? There's a second thing I want you to see. God does take note of our obedience or our disobedience. The emphasis is clear. It comes down to one thing. We receive God's grace and they were called to keep his commands. To be sure, God is a God of mercy and a God of grace, so much so that he sends his son to die on the cross that we can be forgiven for our sins, and then God will actually forget our sins. But in the midst of all this grace, God calls us to be obedient followers of Jesus. In fact, Jesus who died on the cross, this Jesus himself says in John 14, if you love me, you'll keep my commandments. He who has my commandments and keeps them is he who loves me, and he who loves me shall be loved by my Father, and I will love him, and I will disclose myself to him. In John 14, 23, he says, if anyone loves me, he will keep my word, and my Father will love him, and we will come to him and make our abode with him. He who

who does not love me does not keep my words. And the word which you hear is not mine, but is the word of the Father who sent me. Next chapter, John 15, he says, you are my friends if you do what I command you. If you keep my commands, you abide in my love, just as I have kept my Father's commands and I abide in his love. These things I have spoken to you, that my joy may be in you and your joy may be fulfilled. You see, Jesus, the one to die for us to be forgiven for our sins, he knows that our joy comes in being obedient to God's commands. I tell you these things to keep my commands because I want my joy to be in you and I want your joy to be full. Let me paint a picture for you. A guy named Jimmy decides to join the army. He goes up to the drill sergeant and says, hey, I've joined your army, but I want to get some things straight. I'm not going to shine my boots. I'm not going to clean my gun. I'm not going to wear the uniform. I'm mostly going to wear my jeans and my t-shirt. Sometimes I might put on my uniform just to look good, but don't count on it. And I don't like waking up early either, so keep that bugle on the down low on those mornings that I want to sleep in. And I just want you to know before I start, this is the way it's going to be. And yet, by the way, I expect you to give me regular commendations for my good conduct. Does that sound like a good story to you? Sound like a good army? And yet a person accepts Jesus Christ as Lord and Savior. They receive forgiveness and grace and reconciliation. They receive security for their eternal salvation. Then the person turns to Jesus and says, now this is the way it's going to be, Jesus. I joined your army, but I'm going to do what I want to do, when I want to do it, how I want to do it, and with whom I want to do it. Something wrong with that picture? There's a third thing I want you to see. Being obedient for these kings meant they did what God wanted them to do, not what they wanted or what anybody else wanted them to do. Now, many of you who will remember a song by Old Blue Eyes himself, My Way, do you remember that song? I like songs that have, this got everything a good song should have. It has a memorable tune. I love a memorable tune. If I can't hum it on the way home, it's not a good tune. A memorable tune, a bold climax, and a strong, powerful ending. This song, My Way, has them all. You'll hear the tune in your mind because it's a good tune. Well, I'll read it. And now the end is near, and so I face the final curtain. My friend, I'll say it clear. I'll state my case, of which I'm certain. I've lived a life this full. I've traveled each and every highway and much more, more than this. I did it my way. And then it fast forward. For what is a man and what has he got? If not himself, then he has naught to say the things he truly feels and not the words of one who kneels. The record shows I took the blows and I did it my way. Closing line, yes. I did it my way. Now that's a great Sinatra song, but it's not very good theology for a follower of Christ. Our song is, we did it his way. You see that? J. Dwight Pentecost said, it doesn't take much of a man to be a disciple, but it takes all of that man that there is. It doesn't take much of a man to be a disciple, but it takes all of that man that there is. Jesus himself said, not everyone who says to me, Lord, Lord, shall inherit the kingdom of God, but he who does the will of my Father, true disciples who've really been recipients of God's grace, then follow and walk the road of obedience. Matthew 21. Jesus tells a story about two sons. No, not the one that you're familiar with. This is one you probably don't know as well. There's a man who has two sons. He tells the one son to go into the vineyard. And the son says, I'm not going. Dad, I'm not going to do it. He's disobedient. But then he changes his mind, repents, and he goes to the vineyard and he works for his father. Then the second son, the dad says, go to the vineyard. And the son says, sure, Dad, I'll do whatever you say. I'll go to the vineyard. But he doesn't go. And then Jesus turns telling the story and says, which one did the will of the Father?

And the crowd says, the first one. He said he wouldn't, but he did. The one said he would, but he didn't, is no use to anyone. Jesus noticed which of his sons are obedient to his will. In fact, the Apostle Paul said that he had been bought with a price. And therefore, as he begins a book like the book of Romans, he says, I am a bond slave of Jesus Christ. It's not my will, my way, my agenda, but rather his way, his will, his agenda. I am a bond slave of Jesus Christ. In Galatians 2, he puts it this way, I've been crucified with Christ, and it is no longer I who live, but Christ lives within me. I, in my way, in my will, have been crucified with Christ. When Jesus was on the shores of the Sea of Galilee and he sees James and John, the fishermen, in the boat with Father Zebedee, he says, come follow me and I will make you fishers of men. And they drop the nets in the boat with their father and they go in obedience to the way of Christ. When Matthew's in the gathering in the tax booth, when he's called even as a sinner and a publican to follow and be a disciple of Jesus, he closes the tax books, he pats the underlings on the back and says, you guys get promoted and get with it because I will not be back. I am following the rabbi. 41 years, Asa made an A, but it came down to one sentence, one verse. 12 years, Omri, a great king by everybody else's idea, made an F because he would not follow the will and the way of Yahweh. At the end of our life, let's say we get three. They'll identify us by some historical marker. They might give the name of our mother or our father so we can be put in a family lineage. And then one sentence, just one. He was like David, a sinner, but received God's grace and gave his whole heart to the will and the way of Yahweh. Or he was not like David. He sinned and he caused other people to sin, and he gets an F. What about you? What about me? Have we been running around, around, and around the racetrack of life? Maybe today you wake up and realize what you're chasing isn't even real. You're chasing mechanical rabbits. Be careful. Do not chase the wrong rabbit. Let's pray. Oh God, what a challenging word. Maybe some of us today wake up and realize there's some rabbits in our closet too. They're not real. We need to retire from chasing those. Maybe, oh God, there's someone today who would say, I want to be bought with a price. I want to have a purpose in life. I want to chase after what's real. I want to follow as a disciple of Jesus. Maybe it's your day to make that decision today. In Jesus' name we pray. Amen. Whatever your decision to make today, maybe it's to become part of this church family, or maybe your decision today is to come and proclaim Jesus Christ as your Lord and Savior. But if you sign up for his army, remember, he expects obedience. Stand together as we sing. We'll be here at the front.

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1: Discussion. I'm Paul Stevens, Fox News. President Trump speaking with Israeli Prime Minister Benjamin Netanyahu today. Sources tell us the two may restart military action against the Iranian regime.
2: Regional intelligence sources tell Fox News they assess the Iranians believe they can drag out the

0: current stalemate for at least 2 weeks. But the prevailing assessment inside Iran is that President Trump may resort to restarting military action, and Tehran is now deliberately pursuing a strategy of deception and delay with the hopes that buying time will complicate any potential return to war. These sources say Iranian officials are looking at the World Cup and America's 250th anniversary as a backstop that could work in their favor. Tension remains high across the Middle East as the region waits to see if the war will resume in the days ahead. So far, efforts toward a diplomatic solution have failed, with Iran unwilling to make the necessary concessions to reach a deal.
1: Fox's Trey Yingst in Tel Aviv. A primary loss on Saturday for incumbent Louisiana Republican Senate member Bill Cassidy. Congresswoman Julia Letlow and State Treasurer John Fleming now advancing to a primary runoff.
2: Trump-backed Congresswoman Julia Letlow and State Treasurer John Fleming will now face off in a runoff on June 27th. Incumbent Louisiana Senator Bill Cassidy finished third in the Republican primary, ending his bid for re-election. And while Letlow finished first by nearly 20 points, Louisiana election rules call for a runoff between the top two candidates if no candidate wins a majority of the vote. And last night's result marks a major political defeat for Cassidy, who faced backlash from many Republicans after voting to convict President Trump in his second impeachment trial following the January 6th riot at the U.S. Capitol.
1: Fox's Chan Lee Painter. The president has endorsed Congresswoman Letlow in this race. 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
1: At least three people are confirmed dead, several others hurt. This after a driver crashed into a crowd in Oakland, California. Authorities say the vehicle in question hit multiple cars and pedestrians late Saturday night during what witnesses described as a chaotic scene. Two victims in critical shape. Investigators are still trying to piece together what caused the crash and whether or not alcohol may have played a role. Russia's President Vladimir Putin set to meet with Chinese leader Xi Jinping for a couple of days in the coming weeks.
7: The Kremlin announcing the trip less than 24 hours after President Trump finished his own state visit to China, saying in a statement that Putin's trip, planned for May 19th and 20th, had already been scheduled to coincide with the 25th anniversary of the 2001 Sino-Russian Treaty of Friendship. The two leaders are expected to discuss bilateral relations, as well as key international and regional issues and economic cooperation. Jane Fergus, Fox News.
1: Bulgaria winning the 70th Eurovision Song Contest, with singer Dara taking the title in Vienna with the party anthem Bangara. That marking Bulgaria's first ever Eurovision victory. The competition, of course, overshadowed by some protests over Israel's participation, with five countries boycotting the event due to the war in Gaza. Napoleon Solo, your winner of this year's Preakness Stakes.
8: Two to the final furlong. Napoleon Solo still there. Iron Otter on the outside. Cannot get him. Napoleon Solo and Paco Lopez have won the Preakness.
1: That call, NBC Sports and Peacock. Napoleon Solo rallying past Iron Honor to win the Preakness at Laurel Park, earning his first victory of the year. Kentucky Derby winner Golden Tempo skipping that race, leaving a wide open field of 14 horses. I'm Paul Stevens. This is Fox News.
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10: It's a new milestone here at home, a day of faith, music, and prayer on the National Mall, all part of the 250th birthday celebrations.
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0: Our founders didn't just shape the character of our civic institutions, it steeled the American spirit.
1: We'll sit down with House Speaker Mike Johnson, who will lead the moment of rededication later today, and discuss the president's trip to China.
2: This has been an incredible visit. I think a lot of good has come of it. We've made some fantastic trade deals, great for both countries.
1: As well as the ticking clock for Congress to fund ICE and CBP, all before the Memorial Day recess. Then,
3: what they have done with this decision by saying the politics of redistricting is okay is they are backdooring racism through politics.
4: We need dramatic electoral reform. We need dramatic campaign finance reform. We need dramatic judicial reform.
0: These are institutional arsonists. It's a dangerous thing, a dangerous gambit. You don't just blow up the system when you lose.
1: We'll ask our Sunday panel about the Democratic Party's ideas for an expanded playbook. Plus, we travel to Tennessee to sit down with Amy Grant to discuss her early crossover success.
5: I'll meet people that say, I was only allowed to listen to you growing up. And all I've said was, I'm so sorry. 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
1: And her 50 years in the music business and what led to her first new body of work in 13 years.
5: It was like all these limitations were just creating a new path forward.
1: All right now on Fox News Sunday. From Fox News today at Rededicate 250 on the National Mall. As folks start arriving for a day to give thanks ahead of the nation's 250th birthday, they are expecting thousands here today. More on that in just a minute, but we begin with a look at some of today's top stories. An upset in Louisiana as incumbent Senator Bill Cassidy has been knocked out of his state's GOP primary. President Trump celebrated the news on his Truth Social account, citing disloyalty for Cassidy's impeachment vote back in 2021. Congresswoman Julia Letlow and State Treasurer John Fleming are set for a runoff election in June. We're going to have a live report from Baton Rouge later on in the show. And Venezuela says it has extradited billionaire tycoon Alex Saab to the U.S. on Saturday. Saab, a close ally of deposed President Nicolas Maduro, faces federal charges for international money laundering and bribery. And check it out, hundreds of family members and friends welcoming home more than 4,500 sailors from the aircraft carrier USS Gerald R. Ford in Norfolk Saturday after a record 326 days at sea. The carrier traveling from the Mediterranean Sea near Israel to the Caribbean for that operation that led to Maduro's capture in Venezuela. And finally, the Red Sea for Operation Epic Fury. In a moment, we're going to bring in House Speaker Mike Johnson to talk news of the day. But first, let's go to Fox News correspondent Alex Hogan at the White House. Hi, Alex.
6: Hi, Shannon. With so much focus on Taiwan after President Trump's historic visit to China, Taiwan's president today reacting to that visit, saying that Taiwan will not escalate the conflict, although at the same time, it's not going to give up its sovereignty or free way of life, nor will it be sacrificed or traded away. Meantime, with this delicate ceasefire between the U.S. and Iran still underway, President Trump says that hostilities could resume if Iran fails to reach a deal.
7: U.S. Senate Republicans this week blocked the latest Democratic-led effort to end the war in Iran until it's approved by Congress. While three Republicans have now joined Democrats in efforts to rein in the president's war power, the attempt failed on a vote of 50 to 49. The ceasefire in the Strait of Hormuz remains on shaky ground. Here at home, Americans say they're feeling the weight of the war at the pump.
8: We need to get a handle on this, and the U.S. needs to figure this out.
7: President Trump calling prices short-term pain. He made the comments during his historic two-day visit to China. The president touting the visit as a success, pointing to Chinese commitments to purchase American goods like soybeans and 200 Boeing aircraft. China's Commerce Ministry Saturday announced the U.S. and China have agreed to expand agricultural trade. Still, critics argue the president failed to nail down enough concrete agreements.
9: I don't think the United States particularly got anything out of this. China got the ability to show to the president lavish praise on him, but they're dogged in pursuing their strategic interests.
7: Taiwan dominated conversations, although President Trump says America's stance remains the same.
10: I'm not looking to have somebody go independent and, you know, we're supposed to travel 9,500 miles to fight a war. I'm not looking for that. I want them to cool down. I want China to cool down.
7: Meantime, shortly after returning home, President Trump announced that early Saturday morning, U.S. and Nigerian forces carried out a mission to kill members of ISIS, including ISIS commander Abu Bilal al-Manuki. The U.S. military's Africa Command calling him the most active terrorist in the world, saying he had a history of helping plan attacks and abductions.
6: The administration says that this strike took months of planning. Shannon.
1: All right, Alex Hogan at the White House. Alex, thank you very much. Joining us

0: House Speaker Mike Johnson. Speaker, always good to have you back on Fox News Sunday.
1: Shanna, great to be with you. What a great day this is going to be out on the National Mall. Great.
0: Yeah, and we have some sound issues, so we're going to use our fancy mics to make sure that we can hear each other. It is very old school. Okay, so the overall assessment from the China trip seems to be, like, no harm done. The president talks about agriculture and other agreements that we have with China, but no joint statement. China doesn't always live up to the promises that they make. What more would you like to see as fallout from this particular trip?
1: Well, the president was, I think, pleased with the outcome of the visit. He thinks it was a big success, and the people that were on that trip agree. We have laid the groundwork, I think, for a new trade agreement, which I know Scott Bessent, our Treasury Secretary, and the president have been working on in earnest. We're very hopeful about that. I will say it makes a big difference who serves in the White House, right? You have a commander-in-chief who is not afraid of China as a threat. He's facing this head on, and he's made it very clear to everybody around the world, America cannot be taken advantage of any longer. It's an America First agenda, meaning American workers and American companies and manufacturers first. And I think Xi respects that. And so we'll see what comes out of it. We're very hopeful.
0: What do you make of those critics who say, though, listen, the U.S. is in a tougher economic position, that China has an upper hand, that they feel strong? They felt strong coming into this conversation. And because of some of the tough economic issues and other things that we're having here, that the president wasn't at the highest level of leverage he could have been.
1: Well, I don't know. I think that was a central part of the conversation, because much of this economic trouble that we have right now, of course, is related directly to the Strait of Hormuz. And the president and Xi had a good discussion about that situation, and we're hopeful that they'll help. They have a direct interest in commerce being open in the Strait of Hormuz as much as we do. In fact, every country around the world, so we've got to get that sorted out.
0: Well, and the president said that President Xi actually offered to help, and he said, no, thank you. He told our rep, Barry, said, if somebody helps you, then they always want something on the other side. So he doesn't want to take the help. But there's also this issue of reports that China is backdoor helping Iran. What more should we be doing to address that?
1: Well, that would be a concern if it's true, and I think we're trying to sort all that out. Iran is the largest state sponsor of terrorism, okay? They have wreaked havoc around the world. They've killed hundreds of Americans over the last few decades. We've got to make sure that we get that sorted out. And every freedom-loving person around the world and all of our NATO allies and, of course, the Middle Eastern neighbors over there in that region have a direct interest in that. So we should all work together to get it done.
0: So let's talk about this issue of Taiwan. Obviously, China said it was front and center for them. That was what they wanted to talk about. They see it as kind of the biggest friction point between the U.S. The president said everybody needs to cool it. Nobody needs to start anything. We're hearing from Taiwan's president this morning saying a number of things, saying continued arms sales from the U.S. are necessary for them to maintain their position. Wall Street Journal editorial board after the trip said this: the test for Mr. Trump now will be whether he releases a long-awaited U.S. arms sale to Taiwan. Mr. Xi wants a veto over those sales, but Taiwan needs U.S. weapons as a deterrent as it works to reach its goal of spending 5% of its economy on defense by 2030. So couple that with the comments we heard from Taiwan's president this morning.
1: Well, look, we've been wary of China's objectives there for quite some time. Of course, the U.S. military and every president has been watching this closely, and we continue to do so. I saw the statement from Taiwan. I thought that was a reasonable thing for the leader there to say. They've got to flex their muscle a little bit and declare again that they are an independent country and they must remain so. We have an interest in that, as, again, do all freedom-loving people around the world. China cannot just go take over land, and we're going to stand strong and resolute by that. I know the Congress will.
0: Okay, well, speaking of Congress, I want to read something from one of your Democrat colleagues, because they say Congress needs to be doing more with respect to this conflict. Congressman Jimmy Panetta, he's a Democrat out of California, says Congress must reclaim its constitutional authority over the Iran war. Speaker Mike Johnson has abdicated Congress's role and failed to exercise any oversight this administration, saying that's given President Trump free rein to conduct a military campaign in Iran. He says it's based on an incoherent and inconsistent strategy. What should Congress's role be right now?
1: Jimmy's a friend and colleague, but he's clearly wrong on this, okay? This is not time for War Powers Act. Operation Epic Fury has been declared concluded, and it is, and now we're into a new project, and that is to get the Strait of Hormuz open. This is about diplomacy and negotiation. You don't have kinetic warfare right now. You don't have missiles flying around, and so we've got to allow the administration time to finish this and sort it out. And
0: how much time?
1: Well, we'll see. I mean, this is a day-by-day development. The president has his hands on this every single day. The Pentagon, the Joint Chiefs of Staff, everybody is involved. They're pushing it as aggressively as they can. The challenge has been in Iran, as I explained to everybody all the time, is we took out about four layers of leadership there. So they've needed some time to sort out who has the authority to get this straight. But I'm very optimistic about it. I've talked to allied nations around the world. They want to assist in this as well, getting commerce open so gas prices come back down to planet Earth. We get back to the economic issues and the conditions that we've set in place, the Republican-led Congress, to allow all boats to rise, so to speak, in the economy. We're excited about that.
0: What do you say to your Democratic counterparts who say by taking out those leaders, levels of leadership, that we've ended up with a more radical group now who really doesn't seem to be interested in actually negotiating an end to this?
1: Well, I think it's premature to evaluate what we have now. That's the problem. We're not sure exactly who is.

0: in charge. There is a new Ayatollah, but he's not been seen since the conflict began. So we'll see how it's sorted out. I know that there are negotiations going on in earnest. I know that the president is on this every single day. We're pushing it as aggressively as we can because we know that gas prices, we're acutely aware of the what that means to American families, and we got to get that settled out. And I can tell you that the entire administration and all of us in Congress, Republicans, are working on that.
1: Okay, I want to get to redistricting because this case that came from the Supreme Court was out of Louisiana, of course. So it's now opened the door for a number of states, many of them in the South, to talk about redistricting. Here is the reaction to all of that from some of your Democrat colleagues.
2: This is a great turnaround and a turn back to Jim Crow era politics of the 50s.
3: We're looking at losing possibly 19 members of the Congressional Black Caucus because of this, frankly, racist redistricting efforts targeted towards disenfranchising black voters across the country.
1: So what is your message to black Americans, black voters, about this redistricting?
0: The Supreme Court issued a long-awaited opinion, and I think it was long overdue, and they stated the obvious that drawing congressional lines must be fair. You cannot draw lines on the basis of race, and that's what was done in Louisiana. So they declared it to be an unconstitutional gerrymander, and it was. This is brings back fairness and certainty to the system, and I think a lot of states are looking to make sure that their maps are not unconstitutional like Louisiana's was.
1: Okay, we have another big legal issue of Louisiana. We'll talk about with you right after the break. And also this, when we return with the speaker, issues of faith, and also a preview of today's events on the Mall, and his reaction to Louisiana's Senate primary results, big ones from last night.

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1: Man, I love this place. I've been surfing here since I was a kid. Now, seeing my grandson out on the water, it means everything to me. Watching him and taking in the blue waves, the sea breeze, the blurry horizon.
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0: represent. Again, this is not my seat, it's the people's seat. And unfortunately, I believe he forgot that when he took that vote that he should not have. And Louisiana did not forget.
1: Cassidy was one of seven Republican senators voting to convict President Trump during his 2021 impeachment trial following the January 6th Capitol riot. On social media, President Trump reacted to Senator Cassidy's defeat, writing, "His disloyalty to the man who got him elected is now a part of legend, and it's nice to see that his political career is over."
2: When you participate in democracy, sometimes it doesn't turn out the way you want it to. But you don't pout. You don't whine. You don't claim the election was stolen. You don't find a reason why.
1: New rules led to some confusion among voters in Saturday's primary, which moved to separate Democrat and Republican ballots after decades of a single open primary ballot. Now, Shannon, the Democratic primary for U.S. Senate is also heading to a runoff, but Republicans are favored to win the general election in a state President Trump carried with more than 60% of the vote in 2024. Shannon?
3: All right, Jonathan Sary in Baton Rouge, thank you very much for the update. We are back now with Speaker Mike Johnson, that, of course, being your home state. Care to comment there on this going to a runoff? I mean, clearly the president has the bully pulpit, and he made his wishes known, and now we go to a runoff.
4: We do. I was there to vote yesterday, and I can tell you all my friends in Louisiana had a difficult choice. We had great candidates on the ballot. I, this morning, congratulated my two close friends, Julia Letlow and John Fleming. Julia is like a sister to me and a colleague here, and John was my predecessor in Congress and the first person to endorse me for this race. So great choice there. We'll see how it shakes out. But it's true that President Trump has a huge influence in our state, as he does still across the country. And you see that over and over in all these elections. It's the most powerful endorsement in the history of politics, and it continues to be shown.
3: One of the headlines this morning said that this win and the ousting of Senator Cassidy shows that there's no room for dissent within the GOP. What do you make of that?
4: Well, I don't know. You see dissent here every day. I mean, I deal with it all day long with the smallest margin in U.S. history, working through people's philosophical differences and preferences. But, you know, this is a vibrant party. It's a strong party. We're in great position to win the midterms, defy history and win the midterms. And we're excited about that, working every day to make sure that happens so we can keep this agenda going to bring America back.
3: So CBS News had some polling out this morning showing 76% of people are concerned. 67% say they are stressed about their own personal financial situation. You know that generally the incumbent is punished in the midterms, and people are feeling very uncertain about how they're doing personally. How do you campaign against that?
4: Well, this relates to the last segment. We were talking about the Strait of Hormuz. Really, all points lead back to that. Gas prices are too high because of that, and then that has an effect on how goods are transported to the grocery store and all the rest. So as soon as we get that straightened out, we will get back to the kitchen table issues, the economic issues that we put in place to make the economy grow. The working families tax cut, the big, beautiful bill, all the legislation we passed put in pro-growth policies that will lead to bigger paychecks. We already had the largest tax refunds we've had in a long, long time because of our policies. And so we're really excited. Anxious for that to be resolved so that people will feel that, and I think they will before they go vote in the midterm.
3: All right, I want to ask you about this other legal big case that came out of Louisiana, which is you guys essentially down there have been fighting the use of the abortion pill or mifepristone because Louisiana has basically outlawed nearly all abortions, but people can get this through the mail. It went to the Supreme Court about whether it would pause an order that meant you had to at least have an in-person visit. The court's not going to do that while the case plays out. There were objections by Justices Thomas and Alito saying essentially by allowing these pills to flow into states where abortion is not widely available, it's going around the Dobbs decision. And there are calls for the administration to do something more about it.
4: Thomas and Alito are exactly right. It's an end run around state laws. And you have a number of states who have acted it through our small D democratic process to address that issue. And by mailing the drugs to women across state lines, you go around the state laws. And they're exactly right. It's a serious problem. Abortions have increased in numbers since Dobbs overturned Roe. And that's a great concern to us. The mailing of this drug is a very dangerous thing. You're sending it to young women without physician oversight or assistance. And people are being harmed in more ways than one. And so I think it's a big issue. I'm encouraging the administration to assist with that. And I think there's a lot of evaluation on how they can handle it.
3: Yeah, I know there's pressure that the FDA could be doing more potentially to oversee how that moves through the system.
4: Yeah.
3: Okay, I want to ask you, we're obviously here at this faith event. Not everyone is happy about that. So let me give you a chance to respond to Americans United for Separation of Church and State. They say if the president really cared about this, he would be celebrating separation of church and state as a unique American invention that has allowed religious diversity to flourish. But they call this a Christian nationalist crusade that is just a very narrow view and version of Christianity that really doesn't serve Americans. And they say this is a public event on public land.
4: This is a recognition of

0: the deeply embedded history and religious and moral tradition of the country. This is an appropriate thing for us to do on the 250th anniversary, and the people who are upset about it oppose that. They want to erase the history of America and pretend as if we're not a nation that was dedicated originally to God. If you walk into the House chamber this afternoon with me, Shannon, you will see "In God We Trust" inscribed in the marble right above the head of where I stand as the Speaker of the House. Congress put that there as a recognition of who we are. We are one nation under God, and to come here and gather for a happy, hopeful celebration to rededicate our ourselves in that way as one nation under God is a healthy and appropriate thing. The people who are the naysayers and who have created this new term of Christian nationalism as a pejorative, a derogatory term, are trying to silence the influence and the voices of Christians, and I think that's wildly inappropriate.
1: We have a little sneak peek at some of what you'll say here as the featured speaker tonight. You say that facing imminent battle and almost certain death, our founders held a day of humiliation, fasting, and prayer to ask for guidance at the dawn of their fight for freedom. So you say that there is plenty of evidence that the framers and the founders were about faith being part of this American experiment.
0: Of course. The father of our country, George Washington, in his famous farewell address, he said, "Of all the dispositions and habits which lead to political prosperity, religion and morality are indispensable supports." And John Adams, the second president, said, "Our Constitution is made only for a moral and religious people. It is wholly inadequate for the government of any other. Doing this today is a great celebration and important thing for the country. We're excited to be a part of it."
1: Well, we will see you there on the stage a little bit later tonight. Mr. Speaker, thank you for stopping in here first. Good to see you.
0: Thank you so much.
1: All right, up next, our Fox News Sunday panel on Vice President Vance's warning to blue state governors about fraud as we continue our special coverage here on the National Mall at Rededicate 250.

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0: World Health Organization declared an Ebola outbreak in Congo and Uganda a public health emergency of international concern. More than 300 suspected cases and 88 deaths have been reported. The virus has no approved treatments or vaccines. WHO's emergency declaration aims to prompt international action, although the response to past declarations has been mixed. Conflict and migration in the region complicating containment efforts. The outbreak started in April, slow detection delaying response. Nearly 300,000 commuters are left stranded in New York after thousands of Long Island Railroad workers walked off the job Saturday. New York Governor Kathy Hochul is urging a deal to be made at today's press conference.
1: I know a deal can be reached to end this strike and end it soon. But to reach the deal, as I've said before, the MTA needs a partner. The MTA has made multiple generous offers with real wage increases. I urge both sides to come together as soon as possible and resolve this.
0: Republican gubernatorial candidate Bruce Blakeman is calling on Governor Hochul to suspend the congestion pricing toll in New York City during the LIRR strike. The toll charges most passenger vehicles a $9 daytime toll to enter New York City's central business district. Legendary NFL quarterback and Fox Sports analyst Tom Brady delivered the commencement address Saturday at Georgetown University's business school graduation. He reflected on life after college, comparing it to the challenges and accomplishments of his NFL career.
2: In life and work, you guys are going to get knocked down a lot. How are you going to navigate those moments? Are you going to push through the self-doubt? And you do it the same way you overcome a 25-point deficit, one decision at a time, one play at a time.
0: Brady also joked about former coach Bill Belichick, with whom he won six Super Bowls during their run with the New England Patriots. I'm Ann Carrick, and this is Fox News.

0: of entertainment, enlightenment, and empowerment. 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
1: Glenn Beck is on!
2: Hello, America. Welcome to the Glenn Beck Program from London, England today. I really want to get to some... I want to start with some good news in America, and that is, yeah, all that crap about, oh, it looks like the Democrats are going to win. Yeah, maybe not. There's a real change in the seasons and the tide. And we're going to bring Stu in here in just a second. Yeah, you remember him? He was... Okay. But we're bringing him in because he has been watching this, and he's made a big... He made a big move. He never moves. He makes a decision on things. He, you know, does the prediction market, and he just leaves his money in. He's kind of a buy and hold kind of guy. Not on this one. If you want to find out all the details, go to his website, predictableshow.com, predictableshow.com. But he's just launched a new show with Dave Landau on Blaze TV, which is really, really good and funny. And he's going to be with us now here in just a second to talk about how the midterms are suddenly looking a little different for the Republicans. Stu joins me in just a second.

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1: Stu, how are you, my man?
2: Glenn, good to see you, my man. How are you?
1: Very good, very good. I wanted to get you on today because I've been reading your articles, watching your stuff, and you are you have some good news. I wanted to bring you on when you had good news, because when it comes to election time, a lot of times you're really a drag. You're right, you're right. You're always accurate, but you're a drag. Today,
2: you call
1: it's
2: me
1: different.
2: You call me the little black rain cloud for almost 30 years. Uh-huh. And that was a nice way to be known. I appreciated it so much. There actually is some pretty good
1: You're not
2: news today.
1: Mm-hmm. So tell me.
2: So basically, you know, it's funny because of these things are, they originate with the left being the left, right? Like they're constantly doing things to try to take advantage of their situations. And they did this a couple of different times. One was when it came to trying to expand the Voter Rights Act to their maximum, the maximum levels possible. So they kept harassing these states to change their districts over and over and over again so that they could get more majority-minority districts, right? These are districts where the majority of the voters are minorities, and they will, in theory, I guess, the assumption is minorities just vote for their own skin colors, so they will elect other minorities. That's basically the very cynical way Democrats looked at it for years and years and years and years. And they got courts to back them up for a long period of time. Then, of course, this goes to this happens in Louisiana. And Louisiana, they wind up challenging this. And it goes all the way to the Supreme Court. And the Supreme Court says what I think is pretty obvious here, which is it's not supposed to be done by skin color. It's supposed to be the exact opposite of that. We're supposed to do really almost any other thing, Glenn. You can redistrict, you can draw a line based on almost anything else.
1: Right.
2: Except race, which is hilarious because it's the one thing they kept trying to put in. So they tried this, and the Supreme Court wound up saying, I know you covered this, but it's like they wound up saying, look, you can't just draw these lines based on race. You can use it as kind of one thing in a recipe if you really want to, but you can't just draw these racial lines. They're not going to hold. So they didn't hold, and this wound up burning the Democrats in a big way, that it could wind up getting a bunch of seats to go from Republicans to Democrats, because now these states in the South who have been doing this for years have to redraw these districts to align with what the Supreme Court said, which is we shouldn't draw voting lines based on skin color. So that's part number one. Part number two is the Virginia situation. Virginia, they wound up trying to do the same type of thing. The left went in and they said, well, we're going to keep pushing and pushing and pushing and pushing and pushing. And they decided to try to make it basically so in this purplish state, there were no Republicans to be seen anywhere. They pushed this as far as they could go. But, and this is something that we caught, you know, pretty early on when looking at this race, you know, the way that they had designed this, Glenn, there are rules in Virginia, and they have this rule where basically, if you're going to screw with the Constitution, you know, and you're going to screw with the way that these lines are drawn in their system, you have the original legislative vote, and then you have to have another vote by the people to say, hey, we want to throw these bums out. If they change the rules, we don't like that. We should have the opportunity to throw these bums out. So they did do that, sort of. They got the vote.

0: done immediately before the election and then forced everything through and said, look at us, we're great. We're going to push back against all these evil Republicans and get all these seats back for the Democrats. The problem is, once again, because the left has been the left for so long, they had opened up early voting for such a long period of time that even though they got this vote done right before the election, the Republicans, you know, pointed out, hey, wait a minute, 40% of our population has already voted before you tried to do this. So this one doesn't count. You didn't check off what you needed to do in the state. So the Virginia Supreme Court came in and said, yeah, you know, again, you guys pushed it too far. You bent the rules. That didn't work out. And so Republicans are able to gain even more seats because of that situation, which is really changing the whole tenor of the race, Glenn.
1: So do you think this is all just happening because of the redistricting, or are you also seeing any indication that people are kind of like, I'm tired of all of this? They're pushing it too far. What happened in Virginia, you know, even Spanberger coming in and saying, oh, we're not going to redistrict, and then immediately pushing for redistricting. That you're seeing any indication that Democrats are pushing things and pushing the American people too far to the left? Or is that just wishful thinking?
0: I don't want to be the little black brain cloud here. I don't think I've seen signs of any level yet of a left-leaning voter saying, you know what, maybe our party is going a little too far. Where we did see signs of that, I think back in like 2021, 2022, where you saw the whole, the George Floyd era, I think, was filled with moments where Democrats said about even their own party, hey, I don't know, maybe having some police on the streets is a good idea. You know, there were things like that did happen. I haven't seen that yet with redistricting. The way this is being framed, I think, in the left-wing media and honestly the mainstream media, is this is just the Democrats trying to protect themselves. They're doing the best that they can against these evil Republicans. Mm-hmm. Donald Trump is very mean, mm-hmm. and they have to do this mm-hmm. one time. That was the pitch from Gavin Newsom in California, right? These places had set up systems that were supposed to eliminate the exact type of activity that Democrats are currently engaging in. And they went to their own voters and said, hey, you know, sure, we have all these rules set up, but aren't the Republicans mean? That kind of has been enough for a lot of them. I do think that there is a situation where they do push this too far. They're going to try to challenge all this stuff. They're going to try to go down this road a little bit farther. But they have a tough argument to make to the American people, who I still think, despite everything we see in the media, believe in things like skin color shouldn't matter, believe in things like merit right. should matter. And, you know, the farther they go down to push against that, I think the worse it gets for them.
1: So tell me what you're seeing in Los Angeles and in the California vote. I mean, you seem to, at least in the primaries for the very first time, you have Republicans doing really quite well in the polls.
0: Yeah, actually, it's true. There's a couple of really interesting things going on there. One is the Los Angeles mayoral election. I know you've been watching that with Spencer Pratt. He's been running a really interesting race with like
1: really
0: great ads. And he's
1: great ads.
0: You watch the debate and you're just like, how could any human being think that this guy isn't the best of these three? I don't understand.
1: You know who he reminds me of, Stu, is... oh, what's the politician up in Canada? Remember the apple eating guy where he's just like
0: Poilievre. Yes.
1: Mm-hmm. I love him. He reminds me a little of him where it's like, it's no sweat. I don't really, whatever. Just answering to these people. Well, you're a moron and eating a bite of an apple. I mean, it seems too easy almost for him.
0: Yeah, and obviously he knows the media really well. You look at the ad that he ran where he's showing off the houses of his opponents and then zooms out of his house, which is now a trailer because his house burned to the ground. He has real right. credibility there. And honestly, it's funny because sometimes a really positive thing can potentially wind up being a negative for you in your campaign. It's obviously really difficult to win as a Republican in Los Angeles. I'm not breaking news here. Donald Trump lost to Kamala Harris 70-26 in 2024 in Los Angeles in a race that obviously Trump won overall. So this is there's a big uphill battle. The best path for Spencer Pratt to win is for him to win a race that looks something like, Pratt 37 and then the other two at 30 and 28 or right. something like that, or 35, 32, 30, right? Where he just-

0: just squeaks out and is able to kind of go forward. The problem with this right now is the last debate, he did so well that it wound up just destroying one of the two opponents. And you wonder if the left is going to now unite around Karen Bass, who is a catastrophe as a mayor. But it does seem like the current path. But he's got a shot. He's got a shot.
1: How about Steve Hilton?
0: Hilton, I saw you had him on. You watched his debate. We paid close attention to that one on our show, Predictable with Stu. But we did. He was really good in that debate. And, you know, he has a lot of credibility. He has a way of being able to bridge a gap, I think, to a California voter who is at least sensible. And there are some there. You know, Glenn, we've been on in California for, I don't know, forever, since the beginning of the show. And every time we talk about California, we sometimes would generalize and say that they're all insane. And then there'd be people that would call up and say, wait a minute, no. I mean, I have lots of friends. Like, I swear we're not completely all like this. But, you know, it's Steve Hilton, I think, really appeals to not only those people on the conservative side, but also people who I think can just step back and say, okay, look, I might even be a little bit on the left. But, you know, I might not appreciate everything that Steve Hilton might stand for when it comes to certain policies. But at least the guy's speaking common sense. You know, he said on the stage, he's like, you know, you guys keep attacking us on immigration. He's like, I'm the only one up here who is an immigrant. That's who I am. That's actually I'm the only one who has any credibility on this particular issue. He talked about that. And I thought he was solid.
1: Let me take a quick break, and I want to ask you about a new poll that I just saw that is from Atlas Intel on Rubio and Vance. And I want to get your view on what's happening with those two here in just a second. 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You can find him at predictableshow.com. Also, he's doing a new show just launched in April on Blaze TV. 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
2: 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Glenn Beck will be right back.

0: 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So before I get to Marco Rubio and J.D. Vance, I want to ask you, because I'm hearing talk here in London, Stu. People are saying everything is changing. Oh, the whole ground is changing beneath, you know, everybody's feet in Parliament. I don't know if that's entirely true. I think that the people are speaking up. You know, all of the local elections are going way against the Labour Party and Keir Starmer and everything else. But you can't. The same thing will happen if you get the same. If you get John Thunes, Sir John Thune, into Parliament. You're going to have the same thing, and the people will feel betrayed by, you know, the people they just voted for. And I don't know. So I don't know if anything is going to change. Are you sensing that any of that? Do you feel any of that kind of movement in America in the races, that people are done with anything? Are we waking up anywhere on anything, left or right?
1: I mean, I think some of that's happening. I do think that we've seen some of the craziest, you know, if you look back at the era, you know, the sort of

0: peak woke era, I do think some of that's receded. And I think that we have yes. seen some people waking up and wanting to see, hey, wait a minute, I just want rational people who are going to do sane things. You know, when you look at, unfortunately, you know, where we are when it comes to just regular everyday life issues, you know, you're talking, I mean, we've been doing the show for a long time, Glenn. How many elections has a party won with $4, $5, $6 gas? I mean, it's not super common. It's really hard to do.
1: No, it's not.
0: I mean, luckily you do have the left that goes so insanely far. I mean, like there was an ad they ran against Spencer Pratt going back to that election, where which was the greatest ad of all time for Spencer Pratt, where it was like, Spencer Pratt does not want to spend taxpayer dollars on the unhoused. Okay, where do I check the box for this guy? You know,
1: I can't get to really the polling happened. Booth fast enough.
0: So, I mean, that sort of stuff is great. The left, it does have that ability to go so far. I mean, I mentioned that debate. The prediction markets were incredible on that mayoral debate, where the third candidate, who's kind of this Ivy League educated woman, who everyone, she was the mm-hmm. favorite at the time the debate started. She went in there and they had that debate. Pratt did very well. He rose up, but she dropped so far, Glenn. She dropped by 40 percentage points in her chance to win that election following that debate. To put that in perspective, after Joe Biden's debate, he dropped by 15 percentage points.
1: So, oh my gosh.
0: Think of how horrible a performance that was. Yeah. So I think there are people that do wake up in these situations. It might feel really rare, but as we get closer to the election, I think people will start coming back to that place where it's not about all these crazy issues. It's not about the personalities and the media. It's going to be more about how they feel. Republicans do have a lot of work to do to make that feel good before November, but they do have some time.
1: Okay, let me go to J.D. Vance and Marco Rubio. Those are the two big names. In the latest poll, it's Marco Rubio 45%, J.D. Vance 29%, Ron DeSantis 11%, and none of the above at 10%. Marco Rubio is, I mean, he might be, it's really interesting because I think Donald Trump is allowing both of them to define themselves. J.D. Vance is going to be the guy that looks like, I wasn't for the war, which is really healthy for him. And he's also in charge of uprooting all of the fraud. If he actually does that, that'll be really good for him. But Marco Rubio is just seen as, I mean, does he have Keir Starmer's job yet? I don't, I mean, he does every job under the sun, and he just looks normal, quiet, stable, which America might really be interested in. You know what I mean?
0: Yeah, I really, I mean, certainly, his performance has been really impressive. I mean, we've watched his rise, right, Glenn? We remember talking about him when he was, you know, in Florida before he was running for Senate. Yeah, and, you know, he's had his ups and downs, I think, with conservatives at times, but mm-hmm. man, he has been rock solid. Really, I mean, the competence just is so prominent from him. Everything that he does feels like he's handling really, really well, and nothing shakes him. And he's also a guy who really, like, loves America. And thinks that there's something good here. There's something that almost feels old-timey to it. And I, for one, love it. I just love someone who's going to stand up and say, yeah, you know, actually, we're not perfect, but we're still the best place around. We still are the country that people should look up to. And I think there has been some of the negativity that's not only seeped into the left, where it's always been on America, but even on the right, I think there's been some of that that's popped up lately. So it's been really refreshing. I do think, though, you look at this poll and, you know, one of the things that you look at when it comes to who's going to win the House is the generic vote. The generic vote in this poll was really, it was a 14 point plus for Democrats. So a very, if you think of that as a left wing base of a poll, Atlas is a good poller, but this one was a very left wing sample. They might like a Rubio more than a Vance. They might like an AOC more than a Gavin Newsom. So some of the poll reflections might have to do with that sample.
1: Thank you very much, Stu. I appreciate it. Good to talk to you. And congratulations on the shows and everything else you're doing. We'll have you back again. Thank you so much. Stu Does America. You can find that at Blaze TV, now with Dave Landau, and PredictableShow.com.
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1: When we talk about Israel, we're not just talking about a place, we're talking about a people connected to a promise made by God, the one he has never broken, and one that continues even today. Because God's character doesn't change, and

0: What he begins, he sustains. What he promises, he fulfills. And that matters. Right now in Israel, families run into shelters as sirens sound. It's not just a crisis. It's a call to respond for Christians. For Christians, caring for the Jewish people isn't rooted in politics. It's not rooted in war or anything else. It's rooted in trust. 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
1: 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An oasis of sanity in the postmodern wilderness. 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

0: Welcome to the Glenn Beck program. I'm reading a couple of books on China right now, and one of them kind of goes into how we just don't understand China at all, because they've never had any religion, they've never had any emperor at any time that has been about human individual rights. Never. So it's not even part of their vocabulary to have these rights. And there is, President Xi is not a good guy. Not a good guy. And there is real persecution going on. And I have to tell you, I lived in New York for a while, and I would pass these people who are on the streets, the full-on gong people, and I'd pass them and I'd see these horrible things that they were saying, and I never stopped to really listen. And I feel horrible now, because now I'm beginning to understand what the hell is going on in China. And it's Christians, it's Buddhists, it's Muslims, full-on gong, and anybody who wants to be religious. And they are now passing out Bibles that change everything. They're replacing, just as they did in fascist Germany under Nazis, replace the pictures of Christ on any altars with the picture of their dear leader. And one of the guys who really knows this is a former international religious freedom ambassador and former governor of Kansas, Samuel Brownback. Sam just put out a new book called China's War on Faith, because they are waging a war on faith, and every American needs to understand that. China is not our friend in any way. Sam, welcome to the program. How are you, sir?
1: I'm good, Glenn, and thank you for taking this topic on and being willing to talk about it. I think it's just so critical, and I think we have just a real lack of understanding of what this is and how significant it is that's going on.
0: Sam, I have to tell you, I think that we are, we're in a spiritual battle. We are not battling, not battling flesh and bone. We are not even battling, Republican, Democrat. There is a spiritual darkness. This is a spiritual battle on so many fronts. So tell me about how China is waging this war on faith.
1: Well, really, that's the cover of the book. It's a big dragon with strings controlling people.

0: typo underneath it is on the cover of the book, showcasing this war that China has with faith. You know, one of the guys that's that we feature in the book is Peter Hsu. He was considered at the time and one of the original house church leaders, the Billy Graham of China. He's here with us in Washington with the book rollout. And he said that China has been biding their time until they got strong, but now they are revealing their inner darkness, and we must restrain this power of darkness. That's Peter Hsu saying that, and I think that's what you're starting to see. They are strong now, but this is all, they're at war with God. They are at war with all faith. They can't tolerate any power that's higher than the government's. They will not tolerate it. They will suppress it. They will kill you. They will put you in prison. The rest of Christian pastors now is the highest, I would argue, since Mao. And that's what Xi Jinping is doing now. And a lot of it's out of control. They want to control the place. They want to control other authoritarian regimes. And so they share their technology and ability to do it. It is a direct confrontation to the Western civilization system that's built on the Judeo-Christian ethic of human dignity based on the individual created in the image of God.
1: So tell me, give me examples of what they're doing that people don't know in China. Start there.
0: Well, most people don't know about the forced organ harvesting that you witnessed, that the Falun Gong members would talk about. But they will, if you're an opponent of the regime, they take your blood type. They want to know what type of blood, what type of body you have. And then at their desired time, they will kill you and harvest the organs, kidneys, livers, eyes. I did the foreword for a book just recently out on killed to order, where these would be situated on a timing basis. And you know, this is so, Glenn, this is so diabolical and evil. It's hard for you or me to imagine a government even thinking of something like this. And yet they do it. And if China were, and they denied, of course, and everything. Actually, for a while, they didn't. They said, well, yeah, we did. For those that were having capital punishment, we thought this would be a good utilitarian thing to do, to go ahead and harvest the organs. But we don't do it anymore. Well, they do still do it. And they do it to Falun Gong members. They do it to Muslim Uyghurs. Who all knows who else that they do it to? And that's something I don't think people can fathom, the evil of this regime. This is an evil regime, and they have killed more people. The Chinese Communist Party has killed more of their own people than any other regime in the history of mankind. Let that one sink in.
1: If you count the forced abortions, the number is as many as 500 million.
0: Yes, and I'm not even I'm not even counting the forced abortions in the statement I made. And then at the current time, they've got three genocides going on now as we speak. The Muslim Uyghurs that we had declared as a government at the end of the first Trump administration. The Tibetan Buddhist that they've gone at hammer and tong for decades now and doing a cultural genocide. But they've wiped out many people. And of course, the Dalai Lama cannot return to his own home area, and the Chinese government wants to appoint his successor. And then Falun Gong, who they literally have decimated. And I think they fear the Falun Gong more than any religion, because it's an indigenous Eastern religion. It's what grandma used to practice. And when they let it loose for 7 years in China, where they said, okay, we'll let you guys practice this, it went from 0 to 90 million adherents in 7 years.
1: Oh my gosh.
0: And it freaked the Chinese government out. And they said, these guys are dangerous. And they went after them to annihilate them, which is the definition of genocide, where you're trying to eliminate a whole group of people.
1: So, Sam, you've talked to the president about all of this stuff. He knows. What are you hoping when he sits down with Xi Jinping? What are you hoping we can get out of this?
0: Glenn, I think really both sides right now just want to calm the waters for a little bit and get the temperature down. I am not expecting much. I really hope he does get like

0: Pastor Ezra Jen out of jail, Jimmy Lai. There's nine Catholic bishops that are detained, arrested. I would hope they would release them. I'm not expecting that. Honestly, I just think really this meeting right now is just trying to about cool the waters down. But I think when they raise Taiwan, which is a no-go for us, we should raise religious freedom with them, which is a no-go for them. And just say, okay, you're gonna throw one out there that we don't like, fine. We're going to throw one out there you don't like, because they fear religious freedom more than they fear our aircraft carriers or our nuclear weapons. This is their Achilles heel, and we should go right at them, same way Ronald Reagan did. At the Soviet Union, he traveled America talking about the godless commies before he was president and citing the Jewish refuseniks. And it undermined the regime, its authority, and its legitimacy. And that's what we need to do with the CCP.
1: How are the underground churches in China? Are they still growing? They were growing, but then they got cracked down on them hard. Are they still growing?
0: Nobody really knows, but over the last few years, most people have been citing the fastest growing Christian churches in the world have been the last couple years, last 5 years, in, get this, China and Iran, where the persecution is the greatest. But then that's where the faith grows the most, is when it's under pressure and duress. Mm-hmm. I used to say if people actually understood Christianity, they wouldn't oppress it and suppress it. They would subsidize it. If you want to really kill Christianity, mm-hmm. subsidize it. It really grows best under pressure.
1: I will tell you, I've talked to people who have escaped China, who were in prison in China for their faith, and their faith is enormous. But one of them has told me, you know what we're all praying for in China? All the Christians are praying. What? They're praying that the United States is going to fall into really hard times. And I was like, why would you pray for that? And they're like, because you might remember who you are, and you'll stand up again, and you'll start serving God, because we need your help. I mean, that's pretty amazing. Pretty amazing.
0: That
1: says an awful
0: amazing.
1: Lot.
0: Yeah, it really does. The ones I've met, and many of them have been in jail multiple times, and they call it Chinese seminary. It's just their faith is so beautiful, and it's purified, and there's a joy and a peace about them that you look at and you go, okay, that's the real deal. I've seen it. You've been with Jesus. I can see it.
1: Sam, I'm in London this week. Last question for the last couple of minutes.

0: of speech and where this is going with Christians in the UK?
1: I'm really concerned, so much so and where I was headed in the U.S. really before President Trump came in. I got debanked, the group I helped form, National Committee for Religious Freedom. I mean, how more American can you be than that? And we got debanked, but there was this effort in the West to suffocate faith and the principles, the natural law principles that faith generally is around, in from coming into society because they weren't seen as the current cultural norms. They were against what people wanted to do. And but look, faith has always stood against things that are trending the wrong way or evil in nature. And it's always been this voice against that, and people want to silence that voice by debanking, deplatforming, and you see it more aggressively in Europe than we had seen it in the United States. But I've been deeply concerned about that. That suffocation move is what I call it. It's not, they're not going to really throw you in jail, mm-hmm. though they are in some places, but most of it's just about taking the insurance away from crisis pregnancy centers so that their board of directors don't have any coverage. And so people go, I don't know that I want to go on there for that. I'll be out there with you. I'll contribute, but I'm not going to lead if I'm putting Correct. Everything else on the line. So that's really Correct. The effort in the West, and we've got to push back against and stand up against.
0: Sam, thank you so much. Thanks for all your work over the years, and thank you for this new book, China's War on Faith by Sam Brownback. It is out now wherever you get your books. In it, he talks about the high tech, the digital authoritarianism that China is now pushing out over in 80 countries. He calls them sinister new technologies. Also, the campaigns on physical torture and imprisonment of people on faith. These are all things that you need to know if you want to prepare for the world that we are entering in, and you want to be well-informed so nothing slipping by you, you see the enemy in front of us. It's not just China. This is all over the world. Start here, China's War on Faith by Sam Brownback. Thanks, Sam. Appreciate it.
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0: You know, let me show you the difference here on Hassan Piker. Let me play two clips. Let's play Hassan Piker clip number two, please, about the USSR.
1: The fall of the USSR was one of the greatest catastrophes of the 20th century. Just wait.
0: Okay,
1: listen.
0: Stop. Maybe. Is that outrageous? Maybe. I think it is. Maybe. Know who you are if you say that. I'd like to hear more. Is that protected speech? 100% protected speech. That's not a problem. Let me give you cut one.
2: Well, my understanding is that the property owners who have properties there choose just not to rent it at all.
3: Yeah, kill them. Kill those and murder those in the street. Let the streets soak in their red capitalist bloods, dude.
0: Let's see. Fall of the Soviet Union was the biggest catastrophe. Protected. Is that protected? That's also Hassan Piker. Is that protected speech? Kill them. Yes, kill them. Let the blood of the capitalist run red in the streets. No, I don't think so. I think that's inciting violence. What was the court case in the 60s with the Supreme Court? Somebody said, if you enlist me to the military and I get a gun, the first person I'm going to kill is LBJ. That went all the way to the Supreme Court. Was that protected speech? The Supreme Court said, yes, it is protected speech. That's an opinion. That's a pretty dicey opinion, but okay. All right. It has to be. It is inciting and has the potential of resulting in immediate violence. Does that fit that? I don't know, but I sure think we should be asking, because I've got a lot of these things. And I want to ask you, what's the difference between free speech and incitement? That's a question we need in our society, because everybody thinks they can say, kill anybody at any time, and it's protected. No, I don't think it is. I don't think it is, because we don't just have one-offs.

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Today, preborn needs your help to speak the truth. 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

0: Iran still wants to make a deal. I'm Carmen Roberts, Fox News. Fresh off his trek to China for talks with President Xi Jinping, President Trump is weighing restarting military action on Iran. He spoke with Israeli Prime Minister Benjamin Netanyahu by phone today and reportedly said he expects Tehran to submit an updated peace proposal soon. Fox's Ashley Webster has more from Tel Aviv.
1: The president posting on Truth Social that the clock is ticking and the time is of the essence. It's the same line of statements that we've heard for a number of weeks. Now, Benjamin Netanyahu calling a meeting of his security cabinet, but that was ordered before he spoke with President Trump. So clearly trying to get a sense of where do they go next. And that is the big question. We do have reports that say the U.S. and Israel are undergoing the most intense preparations for these renewed attacks against Iran since the ceasefire was agreed last month.
0: Tuesday is primary election day in Kentucky as President Trump continues to seek the ouster of GOP Congressman Tom Massey.
2: President Trump posted on Truth Social Sunday calling Massey, quote, the worst Republican congressman in history. On ABC's This Week, Congressman Massey said he wasn't concerned over GOP Senator Bill Cassidy's loss in Louisiana Saturday and alleged that well-financed opposition has gotten involved.
3: How did this race become the most expensive race in the history of Congress for a primary? It's

0: because three billionaires from outside of Kentucky have funneled millions of dollars in here. They're trying to buy a seat.
1: President Trump endorsed Massey's opponent, Ed Gallrein. Massey has seen the president's anger by voting against the One Big Beautiful Bill and voting for the release of the Epstein files. Gernal Scott, Fox News.
2: And the WHO declares the Ebola outbreak in Congo and Uganda an emergency of international concern. 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
2: A Long Island railroad strike leaves nearly 300,000 commuters stranded in New York. Governor Kathy Hochul tells reporters,
15: "The bottom line is, no one wins in a strike. Everyone is hurt. The hundreds of thousands of people who rely on the railroad and the thousands of unionized workers who are losing out on wages."
2: Republican gubernatorial candidate Bruce Blakeman's calling on the governor to suspend the congestion pricing toll in Manhattan. While the strike forces thousands of commuters to drive to work, that toll charges most passenger vehicles a $9 daytime toll to enter the central business district. Three people died. Several were injured after a driver plowed into a crowd in Oakland, California. Authorities say the vehicle slammed into multiple cars and pedestrians late last night during what witnesses described as a chaotic scene. Two victims remain in critical condition. The East Bay Times reports police say the juvenile driver was speeding recklessly down the streets. Country music fans are grabbing their snacks and drinks and getting ready for tonight's Music Awards.
16: The 61st Academy of Country Music Awards is being hosted by Shania Twain, and it could be a big night for women in country. Megan Maroney leads with 9 nominations, followed by Miranda Lambert with 8, and Ella Langley and Lainey Wilson each received 7. Maroney and Wilson are up for Entertainer of the Year, along with Chris Stapleton, Cody Johnson, Jelly Roll, Luke Combs, and Morgan Wallen. Presenters include Keith Urban, Ashley McBride, Michael Bublé, and Lauren Elena. The ACM Awards will be broadcast live from the MGM Grand Garden Arena, streaming live on Prime Video. 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
2: And Jannik Sinner is the first Italian man to win the Italian Open since Adriano Panatti did 50 years ago. I'm Carmen Roberts. 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
1: on. Okay, you sick, twisted freak. Welcome to the program. You know, I've been talking the last couple of weeks really about fraud and how this is going to save the dollar. It could save America. It will turn our spending problem around quickly, and you don't have all the politicians can declare a victory because none of them are going to put us through austerity. None of them, no matter how bad things get, none of them are going to say, you know what, we need to start cutting, you know, Medicare or Medicaid or, you know, welfare. They're never going to cut any of that. Never. The way to cut huge numbers out of our budget is to go tackle the fraud and the corruption. You could be talking $1 trillion a year. When you calculate all of the fraud all around, it's a huge number and it's a huge problem. And it would also send a very clear message to not only Americans, but all the freaking politicians and bureaucrats that are so corrupt right now. We're not putting up with it. Because I not only want to get the money, I'd like to claw some of it back, but I'd like to put everybody in jail. Anybody who said, keep your mouth shut, should be in jail. And one of the things the government is doing that I just love is we're not just going after the blue states. Everybody is saying, oh, Donald Trump is just trying to get his enemies. No, his enemies in Ohio. We're going after all of the states, red and blue states, and we're actually able to go after some of the red states easier because the red states are actually complying with turning over records and showing what's been happening. And so we're starting to find things. And thank God there are people like Luke Brosiak. Luke is a guy, he is from the Daily Wire. He's a senior investigative reporter. He's you know, won the Doge Award for best reporting on corruption and where our money is going. He has written a great series of articles on the biggest Medicaid scandal that's ever been found. This is going to turn into the biggest heist. I said this in 2009 or 10. You watch, mark my words. The Treasury is being looted, and this is going to all turn out in the end to be the biggest theft of the American people or any treasury in the history of the world. And I think that's right where we're headed. And Luke has the information on what's happening in Ohio. He's going to run this down with us. And I want to talk to him a little bit about why the Somalis are involved in all of this. We have to understand it's not a race thing. It's a cultural thing. And when you understand that, you can understand we can have an honest conversation about where should we be looking? Where are the easy, you know, where are the easy things to find? Luke joins me in 60 seconds. Picture this. You wake up with a spring in your step. You're refreshed, ready to go. 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Yeah, that's the power of a good night's sleep. 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Luke, welcome to the program. Thank you for your service. Thank you for being an actual investigative journalist that's not a hack, and you're trying to do the right thing. Thank you for everything you've exposed.
2: Thank you, Glenn.
1: Start at the beginning. Anybody who hasn't been following, give me a quick thumbnail of what is happening in Ohio.

0: So I call it free butlers for Somalis. The Medicaid program is sending people to the houses of elderly people who tend to be Somali and saying, you know, you can have somebody come and clean your house, cook for you, even just do companionship and conversation, which sounds crazy. But the reason that part is key is because what they've done is the people providing these services are their own family members. So they figured out a way to get the government to pay you by the hour to hang out in your own house with your own family. And this is in Ohio alone, this costs $1 billion a year.
1: A billion dollars. Now, how much of this is illegal? Because parts of it, that is the law. You can have companion. You can have somebody come over and clean the house and the government will pay for it, as crazy as that sounds. Where do they go wrong on this?
0: Yeah, so in my opinion, it's essentially all waste and a large portion of it is fraud, but that exact portion is somewhat unknowable because the program is inherently susceptible to fraud. It's happening in people's private residences in ways where it's really hard to prove. Like, were you really hanging out with your family member that day? Is your family member really disabled? Is this kind of a subjective, maybe, opinion of a doctor? Can you prove that the doctor was lying? It's very difficult. When you open this door that the government's going to start paying people for families hanging out with each other, it gets a little murky. But I found a lot of evidence that the people running these middlemen companies, so if I'm getting paid to hang out with my own mom, I don't get paid directly by Medicaid. Jeez. I become an employee of a different company that then bills Medicaid.
1: Correct.
0: And those companies are owned by the sketchiest people imaginable. And yet the government just trusts whatever form they send in and just reimburses them.
1: So that's what I was, that's one of the things that I looked at. You look in the investigation, 288 Medicaid registered businesses concentrated in 7 buildings. These billed over $250 million alone. One building had 94 companies in it, billing $66 million. And there are a lot of sketchy people making a lot of money. One of them is a Democratic politician, surprise, surprise, Mohammed Jama. And he was running it, part-time while he was out campaigning. He billed $11 million. Received a whole bunch of donations from other home health owners, sold it later. And it's this nasty little web of Somalis. And I bring up the Somali thing because I've been trying to figure out why is this happening to the Somali community? And once you understand their culture, this begins to make sense. And you have to pay attention to the Somali culture, because if you don't understand it, you'll never stop it. You agree with that?
0: Yeah, I saw the great work that Nick Shirley and people like that did. And some people claim maybe it's cherry picked. And I do a lot with data, and I really wanted to do this in a fair and a precise way. And so DOGE released this data about Medicaid, which was a huge deal because you can look at it comprehensively and you can try to be really analytical and objective. And I got to tell you, like, it's all Somalis. Like, it's insane. I mean, we can't beat around the bush here. It's not even just like a somewhat of a murky correlation. Like, it's almost universal. I mean, I went to, after the data pointed me where to go to find the most sketchy things, it took me directly to what turned out to be the Somali neighborhood of Columbus, Ohio. And Columbus has the second most Somalis in the United States after Minneapolis. And, I think maybe... Right. What you're getting at is, I mean, they come from these clans and they operate as almost like hive, like they're bees in a hive, like they work together on things. And that's kind of what you need here. You need.
1: Go ahead. I'm sorry to interrupt. Go ahead.
0: Well, you need doctors in on this. You need a bunch of old people that are going to go to those doctors, and those old people need to be poor, so they're on Medicaid. And then they need to go to the doctors and get the sign off. And then you need people running these businesses that claim to go to those old people, but they really know the old people. Maybe the old people get a little kickback, but they're not actually showing up. And then you do this at scale, and it's not a huge hourly rate that each person's getting paid, but there's an infinite number of these Somalis. And yeah, I mean, I don't

0: think I saw more than one or two Americans the whole time when I visited hundreds of Medicaid businesses.
1: So here's the thing, then this is why assimilation is so important. Somalis come over here and they are clan-based. They're clan-based, meaning it's their group of family and tight-knit friends that means everything. This is not just, this isn't just, this is the way it operates over in Somali. And the government is something to be exploited and to be used. It's a resource. And it, whatever they can do to strengthen their clan in Somalia, that's the way they do it. Ayan Hirsi Ali wrote, growing up in Somalia meant loyalty to kin was absolute. Loyalty to the nation was theoretical at best. So if you don't understand, you're never going to be able to find all of the connections. You won't understand why it's connected this way. And when you say it's the Somalis, you'll just say, well, that's racist. No, because you're thinking of this in a Western point of view or an American point of view. You can't understand what they're doing if you don't understand the country they came from, and they're not assimilating. They are staying in their clans. Correct?
0: Yeah, I mean, they're certainly not assimilating. Like, I walk through these buildings, and again, I mean, one landlord alone owns, you know, buildings with 300 different Medicaid businesses in it that build $250 million. That's just one landlord in on one street. And there's nobody there. It's not like being in America when you go there. And everybody there is clearly doing like cookie cutter schemes. Like, they're all doing the same thing, and they're just doing it at massive scale. And they have like weird signs on the door. Like, the motto of one of these things was like steaming to assist, steaming to assist. I don't know what that means. It's some sort of poor Somali translation. But it didn't even have a doorknob on the door. So I know nobody was going into it. But yeah, you know, they oftentimes, there's evidence that they may, put companies and put assets in other people's names. So the individual is almost fungible within the clan. And so if you've got a bunch of assets that you don't want the government to see, you may put it in one of your wives' names, and maybe you're not actually officially married in the U.S., partly because polygamy is illegal in the U.S. Maybe you put it in your brother's name, and your brother probably has a different last name than you, so that's going to be hard to track. So they move assets around, in my opinion. There's like essentially two sets of books. And then it's also very hard for American authorities to track them because their names are so common, and you know, same. There's only a few variations of them, and we don't even know birthdays right. For a lot of these people. It just shows up as January 1st.
1: So help me out on this. You know, when I saw the fraud that was happening in Minneapolis, especially all that money, that cash that was going through the airports, there's no way the airports didn't know that. There's no way the TSA didn't know that. This and it was, we now know, it was pretty much a well-known secret this stuff was happening. And there were people that, you know, started to ring the bell, and they were told by higher ups, just stay quiet. And either those higher ups were part of it, or they had tried to do something and they saw people get destroyed. And so they'll just shut your mouth, turn the other way. Because it's almost like mob-like, it seems, in Minneapolis. Was this just the fault that it is so poorly managed, or do you have any indication now that people were turning a blind eye?
0: Maybe they were initially gullible, like in Minneapolis, just Minnesota nice, trusting that most Americans wouldn't demand to get paid for doing things that only a psychopath would bill for. And that logic doesn't hold when you bring in hundreds of thousands of Somalis. Because it seems like in their culture, if something is available and you don't take it, it's almost like you're losing money. Like, you'd have to be a chump not to raid a treasury program if it's available. And when I did finally find people who were in the offices and they weren't totally just sketchy and vacant, that's what they would say. The answer to why would you demand to get paid to hang out with your own family is because I can.
1: Well, I got to tell you, that is the problem in America. People are starting to feel that way. I'm the only sucker here because I'm the only one not doing it. It seems to be legal. Nobody's getting punished. Why not? I mean, that's a real problem. Again, I can't thank you enough for what you've done, Luke. Where are you going next?
0: We've got stories coming out every day and probably into next week on this topic. And we've got one going up about a couple, you know, a convicted fraudster that's running.

0: a Medicaid business, $1 million, and I have him, on audio saying I was just too dumb. I don't know what the law is. His wife is like
1: Oh.
0: stabbing people, and so yeah, check it out on the Daily
1: Jeez.
0: Wire. And Mike DeWine, Republican governor of Ohio, says, "Oh, this is all fine. Nothing to see here."
1: Well, I will tell you, Vivek will change things if he becomes the next governor, because he's not a fan of all this kind of stuff, and he will put the systems in to stop it. Luke, thank you so much. Appreciate it. From the Daily Wire, senior investigative reporter. Read the story now, the latest from Luke Rosiak.
2: Too many people have forgotten that we're not enemies. 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
0: I want to address something quickly here that happened on 60 Minutes, because again, there is this effort to divide us and there is this effort to get you to believe things that are just not true. And maybe if you want to speak generally, maybe some of these things are true, but nuance is so important. On 60 Minutes, they said people are coming in to these disaster areas like hurricanes. And they're coming in because they think the government isn't doing anything. Well, the government is doing things, blah, blah, blah. Well, no, that's not true in specific cases. Sometimes they are, sometimes they aren't. When the people of Western North Carolina went through that disaster, Mercury 1 was on the first, they were first on the ground before FEMA or the Red Cross. And FEMA failed. And we all know that if you are willing to look at the actual facts on the ground, they were nowhere to be found. Poor communication. Victims were kicked out of FEMA funded hotel rooms. I remember it was around Christmas time. I get a panic phone call, you know, like at 7 or 8 o'clock at night because FEMA had said, you got to kick all these people out. We're not paying for their hotel rooms anymore. Well, A, that's not the thing you do at 7 o'clock at night. These were families and it was snowing and they had nothing, nothing. And so, what are they going to do? So I get a call from Mercury One and they're like, Glenn, you're willing to write a check? And I'm like, write the check. I'll write the check. Whatever has to, just write the check. Keep these families in. We filled the gap. Okay. We filled the gap of airlifting abandoned Americans off of rooftops and we brought them straight to the hospital. We provided essential supplies that the government wasn't doing. FEMA abandoned Hurricane Helene victims during a blizzard, pushing them out of the hotel rooms. It's now known that with Hurricane Milton, FEMA workers were told to skip over a Hurricane Milton victims who had Trump signs in their yards. So yeah, they weren't doing what they were supposed to do. And they're saying, you know, they're only these people, they don't believe the government is doing anything. They believe the lies that FEMA is incompetent and they just listen to TikTok. They shouldn't listen to TikTok. They should listen to official sources. Which official sources? Like the WHO or FEMA that wasn't there and was lying to you? Or, you know, I dismiss a lot of what I see on social media. But if I see somebody on the roof in a flood and they're taping, they're like, help us, nobody's coming. I will go and help them. OK, because it's not the government's responsibility. This is a lie that was started by Jimmy Carter, that you are not the first responder. When it comes to our neighbors and our families and our friends, we are the first responders. We hope to get help from the government or hope to get help from the

0: fire or police, but we're the first responders. And you know what? We're there long after. If you're doing it right, you're there long after. We are still in Western North Carolina. Did you even know that? We're still in Hawaii with the fires. We're still there. Every single day we work in Western North Carolina with the Better Together Coalition, and we're not going to leave until the job is done. And we're helping them build homes every week, allowing these people who have not been in a home since the hurricane to be able to move in. They lost everything, to move into their home, to know that they're not abandoned. And you should see these people. You know, you should see this community coming together. And that you don't get from FEMA. You get that from community and people who actually care. This isn't a commercial, but I'm going to turn it into one. Would you join us on this effort? 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I don't hate the government or anything else. I just think it's our responsibility. 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We're the first responders, and we're better at it because we actually care. 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Find out more.
1: Glenn Beck. We'll be back.
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0: glad to have Senator Rick Scott from the great state of Florida on with us to talk about, you know, some of the things that have happened this week and get his perspective on. And Senator, it's great to have you on. Thanks for joining me. I want to start with the Save America Act. What the hell? Seriously, what the hell? Why can't we get that done?
1: Well, you know, I can tell you it's frustrating. Democrats want it. Republicans want it. Independents want it. So, but the only way we're going to get done, you know, who the only person does, there's a few Republicans, but it's the Democrats don't want it because the Democrat senators don't want it because they want the fraud. So the only way it's going to happen is we have to do the talking filibuster, get rid of the filibuster. The filibuster was never supposed to be used to stop legislation or nominations. We've already had to change it for judges. We've already had to change it for nominations. So if we're not going to require people to talk, and when they finish talking, vote, then get rid of it.
0: Yes. People will like, you changed your mind on the filibuster. No, I learned about

0: the filibuster. I didn't change. I learned about the filibuster. I always thought the filibuster was the Jimmy Stewart, you know, Mr. Smith goes to Washington filibuster where you talk. Right. Well, they changed that rule. Yeah. You know, the progressives did in the 1970s. And now it just means I can shoot an email out and say, hey, I filibuster this. And then it's over and it's a 60 vote. If you want to save the Jimmy Stewart goes to Washington, then you have to have the talking filibuster. If the Republicans are not going to do anything about it, well, then I don't want the other filibuster, because the other filibuster is nonsense. It's nonsense. Filibuster, if I'm not mistaken, you would know, Senator, filibuster was designed to slow things down, to give people time to catch up and go, wait a minute, what is that? To slow the process down, not to stop it, but to slow it down.
1: Make people talk. Have a conversation.
0: Right.
1: You know, Clarence Thomas. Debate. Clarence Thomas didn't get 60 votes. He got 52 votes. Right? So what happened, you know, before Harry Reid, what happened is you talked, and eventually there was a vote to say, you know, we're done talking. We're not going to change what the vote requires. It's still a majority vote, but we're just going to stop talking. Think about it. The Civil Rights Act. You know, went through the filibuster for something like 40 some days. Eventually, people came together and said, okay, we can pass this. And that's what we ought to be doing. Either we have to talk, and then we decide, okay, we're done. Then we vote.
0: So, Senator, when we look at this, I look at what happened in Indiana. You look at Indiana, the old guard was pretty much thrown out on their ear. And I think people, Republicans, voters, are really tired of this. And you're like, wait, you wanted the House, the Senate, and the White House, and now you also have, you know, a good handle on the Supreme Court, and you're not willing to do something that has 80% popularity. Do the people in the Senate and the House understand their constituents are done with them? We're not playing this game anymore.
1: Oh, I think people are fed up. Glenn, I think people are fed up around this country. I think people are fed up with people getting elected. They say, we care about the debt. We care about, we're going to watch the money.
0: Yes.
1: We care about inflation. We want to make sure you get a job. We're going to do all these things. Then they get to Washington and they say, hey, buddy, hey, we're all friends here. Let's don't go push anything. Let's don't take any tough votes. No. Let's go fight for what the hell we said about when we ran. I tell people, if I don't do what I said I was going to do when I ran, don't vote for me.
0: Right.
1: It's not fair to you.
0: Right.
1: I'm a business guy. If I didn't do what I said I was going to do, nobody's going to deal with me.
0: So let me ask you a hard question about the war in Iran. A lot of people are interpreting what Donald Trump said. No, you know, no wars, blah, blah, blah. They look at this Iran thing and they say, he's betrayed us. He promised no wars. How do you square that circle in your head?
1: Well, first off, he doesn't want a war. He doesn't want to put boots on the ground. He has zero interest in this. But guess what? He has the job of the commander-in-chief, and his responsibility is to protect American lives. So are we supposed to wait until a nuclear weapon goes off in New York City? Is that when we should do it? Then we can go to war. Or should we do it when we know they want to get a nuclear weapon and destroy you and me and our families? Should we do it now, or wait till the nuclear weapon goes off? I think we ought to do it now. And that's what he's done. And he's done everything he can to make sure we don't put troops at risk and we hold them accountable. So look, I'm very appreciative of what he did. I think it's hard. And it was a hard choice he made, but he made the right decision.
0: So now we are looking at $4.58 on average nationally. That's the highest it's been since Russia invaded Ukraine in 2022. What are your thoughts on this? Does this peace hold? Does it get better? What's going to happen? And what do you say to people who are like, I can't afford that for gasoline?
1: Well, first off, you know, I grew up in public housing, and I watched my parents struggle for food. So I see what people are going through, and it's tough. And that's why one of the things Trump did, it was a tough choice. He had to make it to save our lives. But this is a president that has done everything he can to get oil and gas prices down.

0: and trust the Democrats. If any Democrat says, oh, they're worried about it and they complain about it, they try to destroy the oil and gas industry. Look at California. Hopefully this is going to be short term. Hopefully one, we'll get peace and prosperity in the Middle East, and we'll actually get lower and lower gas prices, especially with what hopefully goes on in Venezuela if we get a democracy there. So we'll even see lower prices. But the pain, I know the pain's tough right now.
1: Let me switch to Fauci here. We're now seeing, we're going to have a real problem if this this virus, this new hantavirus or huntavirus is, you know, turns out to be something really and terrifying. You're going to have a hard time because nobody's paid for the last. Nobody's going to believe anybody.
0: Wait, Trump.
1: To do anything.
0: We've lost all trust. And Glenn, you're right. There's no trust. There's no trust in NIH. There's no trust in CDC. There's, right now, we've lost trust in a lot of these federal agencies, and it's because they lied to us. Fauci just made stuff up. He had no idea, and then they covered up. So first he lied, all right? He made stuff up, and then they did everything they can. Oh, if you didn't agree with him, we're going to ruin your life. So I hope that he gets indicted. He needs to get indicted. And look, I can't imagine.
1: Is it going to happen? Biden,
0: I don't know. All these things are hard. I mean, I can't imagine the Biden auto pin pardon means anything. But we'll find out.
1: FISA authorization came to the Senate with the ban on a CBDC. And then the Senate pulled that out. I mean, what was that all about? And I mean, can we get anything in exchange for things that a lot of people think is just really bad? Can we get a win here on anything?
0: Well, I don't believe we're going to get Pfizer reauthorized unless we're going to see some changes. I've been surveilled after January 6th. Under Biden, they stole my tax returns, released them to ProPublica. Nothing happened there. Back when I built the largest hospital company, I went against Hillary Care, so the Clintons went after me. So think about it. If they can do that to a senator, if they can do it to somebody running a big company, they can do it to you. So we have to see change. Right now the Senate, we don't have an agreement. All we did was punted because people can't come to agreement. We are going to get change. I think we need to have a warrant requirement. We need to have more accountability. To this day, I don't think anybody that surveilled us after January 6th, anybody, all the 278,000 are surveilled, nobody's gone to jail. Nobody's been held accountable. I don't know if anybody's been fired. So if there's no accountability, and then we're just going to keep doing the same thing, why would the American public elect us?
1: And the problem is, it won't be the same thing. It will get worse. If no one, if what you learn is, wow, I can get away with that, it'll only get worse. Let me switch to China. I'm sorry, I just have so many things I'd love to talk to you about. Let me switch to China. President's going over to China, which I'm concerned about just on safety personally.
0: I'm
1: not going over to China. He's making it. What'd you say?
0: I'm not going to go. I don't think
1: because
0: it's safe.
1: Of that.
0: Yeah, it's not safe.
1: Oh, wow.
0: I mean,
1: why is the president going? Why? That is not a good idea. I'm so concerned about that. They are not our friends.
0: They have elected to be our enemy. Think of how many Americans they've killed with fentanyl. They tried to destroy all of our companies, right? They're threatening our allies. They've already taken over land or some islands from Philippines. They're threatening Taiwan all the time. So they steal organs from their own citizens. They're most despicable people you can imagine, the leadership of China. She is a despicable person. He put a guy, Jimmy Lai, a friend of mine, in prison only because he ran a newspaper in Hong Kong before she illegally took away all the basic rights of the Hong Kong citizens. He's been in solitary confinement for 5 years. He's 78 years old. I admire President Trump. I admire his guts, and I would never bet against him. But I think that there's nothing good that's going to happen.
1: That scares me. I wish you didn't. I wish you didn't think that way. Are we going to go after some of the money that is in China? I mean, China is undermining us. This Neville Singham thing is out of control. Or is anybody going to stop all this foreign money that's coming in from China? that is

0: drugs or generic drugs, the ingredients come from China. So do you think that's safe? It's not safe. You trust them if there's another crisis that they're going to send us the drugs we need? I mean, we all as Americans have to say to ourselves, unfortunately, we have some people that don't like us. Don't do business with them. Don't buy anything from China. Right. And then we've got to go investigate all this stuff. I mean, there's a group called Code Pink that protest me, and it's all China and Russian money. I mean, they come protest me in the Capitol all the time. It's all the money's from, and so they've got to be investigated. This has got to be stopped.
1: So, you know, honestly, Senator, the problem is really not with the investigations. I mean, the Senate and the House, you guys have done some good investigations, and then nothing happens. It really is on the Justice Department. And I'm glad to see our new attorney general, or at least the acting attorney general, actually moving on some things. But we've got to get some action from the DOJ. They've got to prosecute the things when you have findings from your investigations.
0: I agree. You know, one thing you learn, and I was governor for 8 years and I've done this, is your time is fleeting. So if you're the attorney general, your time's fleeting. You've got it. What can I get done today and do it? Just move as fast as you can and get things done. So I think Todd Blanche is a very good person and wants to get things done. So hopefully some of these things are going to happen. They have to happen.
1: I will tell you,
0: by the way.
1: They have to. They, you know, I was talking to Marco Rubio and the vice president, and they said, you know what? Because I said, you guys are just killing it right now. And they said, no, it's not us. It's him. Every day he calls us in the office and says, what are we going to do today that makes real change? What are we doing today? And he said, they are focused. He is focused on today. And that's what has that attitude has to be all across our government. It has to be, especially the GOP. You have limited days. What are you going to do today to make life better for, if not me, at least my children in the future?
0: Rick, thank you so much. Energizer Bunny.
1: He's
0: doing something every second.
1: I know. Don't know how anybody keeps up with him. Senator Rick Scott, thank you so much. Appreciate it.
0: Bye, Glenn. Take care. Bye-bye.
1: You bet. His website, of course, is rickscott.senate.gov.
2: Oh, crap.
3: Turns out.
2: Oh, when did that get there?
3: Common sense ain't all that common. But around here, it's still standard equipment. Glenn Beck returns in a minute.

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0: Welcome to the Glenn Beck Program. I want to play a cut from Kamala Harris. What cut number is this, son, Ricky? Kamala Harris is talking about how the president is the most incompetent we've ever seen. Cut four, play this.
1: We cannot let these forces that are about brutality, we cannot let this administration that is the most corrupt, callous, and incompetent presidential administration we've ever seen.
0: Unbelievable. You worked with the Bidens. You want to talk about corruption? Joe Biden and his family. Incompetent. Let me stop at the same train station. The Biden family and Joe Biden. Really? Here's the amazing thing. People are afraid that she's going to run. Oh, please, dear God, let her run. Let her be the candidate against Marco Rubio or any Republican that we have now that is actually either a governor or in the administration. Please, please let her be the candidate.

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0: Looking for a plan. I'm Paul Stevens, Fox News. President Trump urging Iran to make a deal with the U.S. This coming as the president returned from his trip to China. Fox's Alex Hogan.
1: The president telling Iran the clock is ticking and that new Truth Social indicating that hostilities could resume if there is no deal between the U.S. and Iran. This also comes as other countries are reacting and responding to the president's historic meeting with China that he returned from earlier this weekend. With today, the president holding a phone call with the South Korean president to discuss some of the ins and outs of that meeting. And in Beijing, President Trump says that he and Chinese President Xi Jinping discussed Taiwan. That was a large focus in that pending $14 billion arms sale to Taiwan in great detail, those words sparking speculation. Today, Taiwanese President Lai Ching-te says that everyone there is concerned about the issue.
0: And that is Fox's Alex Hogan. A major upset in Louisiana politics. A Republican Senate member and vocal Trump critic Bill Cassidy loses on the Republican side.
2: Carrying the president's endorsement, Julia Letlow far outpaced her opponents. She had about 45% of the vote. Not enough to avoid a runoff. That'll take place on June 27. She'll be facing Louisiana State Treasurer John Fleming. But the defeat of the Republican incumbent, two-term Senator Bill Cassidy, sends a clear message. President Trump remains a dominant force among GOP voters in Louisiana. And he reminded them of Cassidy's vote to convict the president during his 2021 impeachment trial. On social media, President Trump writes, his disloyalty to the man who got him elected is now a part of legend, and it's nice to see that his political career is over.
0: And that is Fox's Jonathan Sary. 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
2: A drone strike targeting the United Arab Emirates' sole nuclear power plant, sparking a fire on its perimeter. No reports of injuries or radiological release, but today's incident highlighting the risk experts say of renewed war as the Iran ceasefire remains tenuous. No one immediately claiming responsibility, the UAE not blaming anyone outright. Israel saying President Trump spoke earlier today with Prime Minister Benjamin Netanyahu. Mr. Trump has suggested now that hostilities with Iran could end up resuming. A strike by workers of the nation's largest commuter rail service has the governor of New York urging good faith negotiation.
3: New York Democratic Governor Kathy Hochul said even with every shuttle bus imaginable, the strike's impact on Long Island Railroad service is undeniable.
4: Every day, 4 million New Yorkers rely on this system to get around.
3: Hochul has urged union workers and New York City's Metropolitan Transportation Authority to talk. But she also laid blame at the White House's door, saying this would not have happened
4: if the Trump administration had not taken the highly unusual step last fall of releasing labor unions from mediation.
3: The president responded on Truth Social this weekend, saying he had nothing to do with it. And if Hochul can't solve it, he, quote, will get it done. In New York, Gernal Scott, Fox News.
2: The World Health Organization declaring an Ebola outbreak in Congo and Uganda, a public health emergency of international concern. More than 300 suspected cases and 88 deaths have been reported so far. The virus, by the way, has no approved treatments or vaccines. The WHO's emergency declaration aims to prompt international action, although the response to past declarations has been mixed at best. Conflict and migration in the region complicating containment efforts. That outbreak started in April and showed detection delaying response. I'm Paul Stevens, and this is Fox News.

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1: Glenn Beck is on.
2: Welcome to the Glenn Beck program. So the Hanna virus is still with us, and now we are quarantining people. And a new tweet that comes out.

0: Walt says, by the way, I just want to point it out that this is not the COVID coronavirus that had a 1 to 3% death rate. This has a 30 to 40% death rate. It means 40% of the population would be dead if they contracted this. Now, we're a long way away from that being true and knowing if that is going to happen. However, the solution is lock it down. Can I have a quick conversation about that before everything gets weird? By the way, rest assured, it's not going to happen. Bill Gates is on the job. He's on the job, so we're all going to be fine. We'll talk about that coming up in just a second. When we talk about Israel, we're not just talking about a place. We're talking about a people connected to a promise made by God, the one he has never broken, and one that continues even today. Because God's character doesn't change, and what he begins, he sustains. What he promises, he fulfills, and that matters. Right now in Israel, families run into shelters as sirens sound. It's not just a crisis, it's a call to respond for Christians. For Christians, caring for the Jewish people isn't rooted in politics. It's not rooted in war or anything else. It's rooted in trust, trust in a God who keeps his word. So we don't stay distant. We step in with prayer and practical help. The International Fellowship of Christians and Jews is on the ground, bringing food, caring for the vulnerable, and reminding people they're not alone. This is what it looks like to align our hearts with God's, to pray, to show up, to care, to feed. Join us in praying for the peace of Jerusalem and for the people who need it most right now. Visit PrayIFCJ.org. That's PrayIFCJ.org. Can you read the tweet, Ricky?
1: Yeah, this comes from Megan McArdle. She's a libertarian. I happen to know her, actually. Writes for the Washington Post, and if you see any half-decent editorial come out of the Washington Post, it's thanks to her. But she says, people who want to blow off hantavirus because COVID turned out to be no big deal. COVID had a fatality rate of 1%, concentrated among the elderly. Hantavirus had an incubation period of up to 8 weeks and kills 30 to 40% of people who show symptoms. Whole different beast. It's not pandemic yet and probably won't be. But if it were, the rational action would be lockdown.
0: Oh, God. Jason.
1: Are we doing this again?
0: Can you join us for this, please? She's right. That is the logical action. But I don't want my government telling me that anymore. I'm tired of that. I would just want to be like, I'm locking myself. You go ahead, zombie freak. You go out there all you want. But I'm locking myself in. I don't think you'd have a problem with it.
1: For 8 weeks?
0: 40% death rate. If they come out and it shows that, you know, 40% of these people that were on that cruise ship are dead, yeah, I think people are going to go, I'm not going to. It'll change. I think people will. Jason, what do you think?
2: I just don't. I trust nothing from the way the government works on this, or how, especially the global government. I remember when we did that big show of yours on that global pandemic. Remember that preparation game, Event 201? And
0: Yeah.
2: And what I saw from there, some of the notes that I took on that was a lot of the things that they war gamed in Event 201, a lot of things they ended up doing, they said don't do. And they were like, we absolutely cannot lock people down completely. We absolutely can't restrict travel to certain places. We got to be careful of, you know, individual liberties and private businesses and things like that, because this is going to completely, you know, tank everything. But it's almost like they used that as a template to make our lives a living hell during the pandemic. So when I hear of something else coming up, I always think back to Event 201 and how they pretty much just use that to exert control. And it's making me to where I don't trust anything that they do anymore, because they're going to take the most radical thing that they have, you know, in their little book, and they're going to turn that into reality. So I don't. They've kind of done this to themselves. I don't really know what to think.
0: They've actually done it to us. They've done it to us. I mean, you elect a leader for a reason. You have to. Society has to have leadership that you can trust. We have to. And none of us trust our leadership. I don't trust the CDC. I don't trust the, you know, WHO. I don't trust any of it. None of it.
2: No.
0: Do you?
2: Nope.

0: Yeah. No. So you have to have trust as a society. You have to have leaders that you trust. They've done it to us. They have lied to us over and over and over again. And now so many of us are like, you know what? I don't believe them. I don't believe they didn't come up with this. You know, that's how bad it is. They came up with Fauci should have gone to prison for the rest of his life. He killed millions of people, and he did it knowingly. He knew we have all the evidence of it. You know, Jason, it is so crazy. I look back at that special that we did back in the day when nobody had done a special yet on COVID. And we're exposing all the documents and showing how the Fed is actually making money with all of these pharmaceutical companies that are coming up with new ways to not get the coronavirus. And everything you did, it made it worse. You got more sick, and yet they were making plenty of money, and people were making money like Fauci. We have all of the receipts on this one. So now you look at this and you're like, I don't know. But how do you save yourself? If you don't have a leader that you actually trust, what do you do?
1: Yeah.
0: You know how many people are going to say, there's no way I'm going to lock myself in? Then what do the police have to do? And this is the Bubba effect. This is the Bubba effect. But instead of Bubba going out and shooting somebody, a Sikh, because he doesn't know the difference between a Muslim and a Sikh, and, Bubba sees that his whole town is now overrun by Sharia law people that are raping children, and the government won't do anything, and he, kills a Sikh, and everybody in town goes, yeah, you know what, we'll take care of Bubba. What he did was wrong, and we'll try him for that. You get out of here, federal government. You have nothing to do here. You caused the problem. The same thing can be said here, except instead of killing somebody, it's somebody saying, I'm not going to stay in. And you kind of look at them and say, go out. And they're, doing their thing. You kind of like, you know what? It's like Bubba. I see how you can feel that way, Bubba. I get it. It's not your fault. They caused it. They've lied and they never corrected it. And now I think it's too late. If this actually would be a bad thing, it's going to be too late. Agree or disagree?
1: Yeah.
2: Okay. Yeah. I'm trying to not get nervous. The CDC actually had a press conference, and they seemed pretty chill about it, or flippant, depending on your worldview.
0: I trust RFK.
2: I trust Jay Bhattacharya.
0: I do too. Yeah, that is the one thing that's going for us, is the guys who were there saying, "Hey, all this is a lie," are now running the CDC and.
2: Well, tell me what you think about this. He said, the CDC doctor said, there's no guarantees in life. Is that flippant? Is that the right?
0: No, I think that's true. It's true. There's no guarantees in life. I think we should be saying that to people all the time. Oh, life isn't fair. Sucks to be you, doesn't it? That's what my dad used to say to me all the time. Dad, this just isn't fair. Wow, sucks to be you. I'd be like, well, what is that? What do you mean by that? That's kind of insensitive. I never said that to my daddy. Would have slapped me across the face. Oh my gosh, grow up. What do I mean by that? Yeah, life isn't fair. Life isn't fair. It never is fair. Who promised fairness? We should strive towards fairness. Yeah, you're not guaranteed anything in life. Life sometimes really sucks. You do everything right, and then you get hit by a bus. Oh, well, nobody promised you anything. I mean, it's just the way it is. I just want somebody to do the best job they can in this job. I just want somebody to tell me the truth. And I mean, we have a right to know. We have a right to know. Jason?
1: Yeah, what makes this eerily similar is, kind of that I feel like back during COVID, there was a radical loss of common sense. And that was pushed as actual policy, and it filtered all the way down to kids in school, for crying out loud. To this day, that lack of common sense has given us, I think, or opened us up to these maximum fear campaigns. And it feels eerily similar to then, that I just want people to inform me. I just want to know about it, for sure. But I also want to be informed.

0: informed so that I can have a, you know, my, I can use that information and make decisions for myself without the maximum fear campaign. And now it feels like the media and anyone else, whether it's a technocrat, whether it's somebody at the CDC, whether it's someone at the WHO, I feel like everything now is directed towards that maximum fear. And instantly my radar goes up. I don't really know what to think. And it all, always goes back to, I just want to be informed, not scared. Can we start there, maybe?
1: Yeah, it's not common sense. You just said, you know, I just want common sense to play a role. It's not common sense. It's just truth. I just want truth to play a role. People will use common sense sometimes, unless they're really, really afraid. They'll use common sense, but they took away the decisions. And the reason why they could get away with taking away our decisions is because they were lying to us. They were making things up as they went along. And the ones who really knew, Fauci, he was part of it. And he was indeed lying to people as millions were dying. And then the guy was so arrogant, he called himself science.
0: Yeah.
1: There's no common sense that's needed in that one. What we do need is truth. And, you know, common sense with the schools, you know, we let our kids stay out of school. We forced our kids to stay out of school. Look at the damage we did to that generation.
0: I know.
1: Look at the damage we did to that generation. And that wasn't common sense. What we need is not common sense. We need a lack of political gamesmanship. Again, a restoration of truth. That was the teachers' union. They were the ones, for whatever reason, they were the ones that said, shut the schools down and keep them closed. Even after all of the evidence started to come in that, nope, this is not true. What you're saying is not true. This is actually damaging our kids. They fought tooth and nail for some reason to keep, and it was all political reasons. It wasn't common sense. It was all political reason. So what we need is a restoration of truth. Yeah. And, you know, maybe this is it. Here's the CDC, cut five.
2: We want to go back to the known aspect of this pathogen. It is not a novel pathogen. It is very difficult to spread. This is a different strain. So we have hantavirus in the United States. It is a different strain of that. And this hantavirus, the Andes virus, is the only strain that is person to person. But again, very difficult to spread. It is close contact with bodily secretions or respiration, sharing things intimately, toothbrush, etc. And so this is very different than a respiratory virus, and that's what I really would like to get across, and I appreciate that. We want people to understand we know this virus, it's not novel, and we know what we need to do.
1: I wish I just would have read that. I felt so much better. Felt so much better before I heard him.
3: I mean, honestly, it sounds like it's about as hard to contract as AIDS.
1: Yeah, it does. Let me go to Dion in Colorado. She's a nurse. Dion, go ahead.
4: Hey, Glenn, how are you?
1: I'm great. What do you have on this virus?
4: So I've been doing this for a long time, and I don't like that, but I have a lot of experience behind me, and I've worked in major medical centers, and I have to say that in 25 years of emergency medicine, I have never, ever, ever tested for hantavirus in the ER, and I can guarantee you there's not a single cruise ship whose medical facilities have the ability to test for this.
1: So what are you saying? So what are you saying here? I mean, you're going to have to say it because I mean, you're just going to have to say
4: it. Okay, I'll connect the dots very clearly. So I don't know how they can say these people had hantavirus on the cruise ship unless they were put on the cruise ship beforehand knowing they had it, because they wouldn't be able to confirm that diagnosis on the ship.
1: Could you tell by their symptoms that maybe this is a pretty good guess? Help me out. Throw me a bone. I'm trying to stay not black-pilled here.
4: Right. No, and I appreciate that. No, there's a good, you can say, yes, this looks like this, but you would not want to be alerting the news and confirming death to a virus without knowing what it was. Like that's really poor medicine. That's negligence to say, well, yeah, it's this without any kind of confirmation.
1: Could somebody have had a ship go by them and they could have thrown the testing stuff over to the other ship? Are we sure that didn't happen? I'm just saying.
4: Well,
1: I'm so desperate.
4: I wasn't there. I appreciate that. Like this is not a virus you want to kid around.

0: around with, and I appreciate that. It's very hard to contract. Unfortunately, it does have a high mortality rate, but unless they were, I just don't know how they would ask for the testing supplies to be dropped onto the ship. Like, I wasn't there, so I can't say that's a 100% concern, but that, like I said, like, even in the years that I've been in medicine, we've never even sent out a test for hantavirus from the emergency departments that I've worked in. And I've worked in major medical facilities, like the ones where they send all the people they can't diagnose and fix. Like, I've worked in like 1,000-bed medical facilities, and I've never seen a hantavirus tested for out of my emergency departments.
1: Okay, hang on. Give me a second. Give me a second to regroup in my head, and I'll come back to you in 60 seconds.
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1: So are you saying, Dion, that you think this is all bullcrap, that somebody invented this whole thing?
2: I can't confirm or deny that. There's so many holes in the presentation of this. That's what I'm trying to say. Like it doesn't add up. The math is not mathing, if you want to take that expression. And like I said, I'm not dismissing the virus. I'm not saying that people aren't dead. I don't know that, but it just seems very coordinated and a very odd and random virus to present at an oddly coincidental time right before elections. So
1: so how will we know? I mean, they're quarantining these people for 8 weeks, which I think is the right thing to do. Do you agree?
2: I think that is responsible. I don't disagree. Yes, I find it weird where they put them, but you know, I think quarantining is a responsible thing to know for sure. And I'm sure they're testing, but some of the people who had symptoms were negative. And like I said, there's just so much that's not adding up. It's
1: weird.
2: A very suspect story. It is. It's very weird. Absolutely. It's very weird.
1: And have you heard that they were looking for a cure for hantavirus? Is that something that you also find a little strange?
2: I haven't heard that part. They've been working on a vaccine for years before, so it's not going to magically show up in 6 months. But with emergency medicine, infectious diseases and like rodent-based diseases are not my specialty, but I like...
1: Right. I'm hanging on to that.
2: But the vaccine.
1: Could you tell me, I've got only about 45 seconds. Tell me why do you think it's weird where they're putting them?
2: Well, wouldn't you want to quarantine people with the same concern for the disease all in the same place and not all over the country? Some in Nebraska.
1: Good point. All right, Dion, thank you so much for your call. It's been a real joy. I thank you for this, and please

0: keep an eye on it. You hear any more, call us and correct us at any time we get it wrong, as we don't know our butt from our elbow in this one. But thank you.
1: Well, all right, and
0: more in just a second.
1: Thank you, Glenn.
0: Yeah. Well, good. You bet. 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
2: Glenn Beck will be back.
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0: Welcome to the Glenn Beck Program. Inflation is at the worst it has been since 2023. That is not good for the president or for those who wish to support the president. And he's going to China. I would really suggest you stay home and also be seen listening and working for the people, Mr. President, because this is not good. This is not good. Ricky just said to me a minute ago that she thought he will play another. He'll play the same card he played at Mar-a-Lago with President Xi, Xi, and retaliate against Iran when he's in China. And that, you know what? That makes sense. That kind of fits into his pattern. And you know, the first term, I really thought the guy was. I said this to him. I said, you know, you're a human hand grenade. What do you think? Nobody thought that was possible. I said, you're a human hand grenade. He said, what do you mean by that? And I said, you just throw yourself in a room, you blow up, and a wall comes down, and then you're like, hey, what's behind that wall? And you just find things. I don't know why. I don't know how, but you just do. That was my view in the first term. I think this guy is extraordinarily strategic. But I could be giving him too much credit. I don't think so, but I think he's extraordinarily strategic. So it'll be interesting to see what he does. Jason, give me that Laura Ingraham tweet that she gave, because I don't like this, if this is what's happening over in China.
1: Yeah, so I think we should classify this as rumor, because I don't think anybody really knows yet. But Laura Ingraham tweeted, it was a quote from another article

0: about what the president and Xi Jinping were reportedly considering. And it was a, quote, deal to allow China to invest $1 trillion in the U.S., largely to build factories on American soil. No, I don't think a foothold in the United States is something that we really want economically by the Chinese.
1: Jason, I saw the list of the people that were traveling with him, and there are a lot of business entrepreneurs, people like Elon Musk are going. I'm wondering if it's an AI discussion, Silicon Valley discussions.
2: I hope not that either. I don't want them involved in any of the AI stuff. We should hold that very close to the vest. Now, if a bunch of entrepreneurs are going over there and they're like, you know what, you're going to open up China so we can, you know, build some factories in China as well as build them here in the United States, if we're getting something out of it. I mean, you know, what we need is the money to stay on our shore. That's the problem with all these companies that come in and they build, Japanese come in and they build Toyotas in America. Well, that's great, but it's not an American company. And so the money is going back to Japan and not into the U.S. economy. And, you know, I don't want to enrich the Chinese in any way possible. We're over in London this week because Tommy Robinson is doing a rally, and I have. Everybody on the right in America. I was going to say, I've never seen anybody so maligned as Tommy. And, you know, in this regard, he was a thug. I mean, when he was young, he admits it. He was a thug. He was a footballer, as they say here. And he was like, yeah, we just used to go out every Saturday after football and we would beat each other up. And we were thugs. That's what I grew up in. That was how my town worked. But he has seriously grown up, and I'm really anxious to see. He is right now calling and making sure that everybody who is marching understands, don't give the government, it sounds familiar, don't give the government exactly what they want. We know what they want. Do we have that clip from Tommy Robinson?
3: Look how much they want us to fail. Look at Keir Starmer. Do you know what? We need to wake up on Sunday morning laughing, as he calls it, a hate march. Don't give him anything. Don't give him any aggression. Don't give him one single little bit to use and use their media propaganda to paint a false narrative of our movement and who we are. So come, control yourself, yeah? Do not give them what they want. You know what he wants. You know what the media want. You know what they all want. They all want to paint us as thugs, hooligans, as extremists. We know we're not, right? They're going to put on a beautiful celebration of British identity. Him. He can't unite this kingdom, yeah? We'll unite the kingdom against him on the 16th of May this Saturday. So make your plans. That's my appeal. The most important thing now, control yourselves. Do not give them what they want, man.
2: I don't know. I mean, he sounds reasonable to me, and he has everything to lose if it gets ugly. But we'll know. We'll be there, and if you join the torch, you'll be able to see it with us. There's about a mile-long march that I'll be marching with some of the other people that are allowed to come in to the United Kingdom. Starmer has started to ban people, including elected officials from other countries. He just banned the duly elected Belgian member of parliament. He had a valid passport. He had his tickets. He's coming. And then over the weekend, he heard, oh, no, you're not coming in. Why? Because he was coming to speak at the Unite the Kingdom rally. And he is daring to say what millions of people all across Europe are thinking, that flooding the West with unchecked migration is driving the entire continent and this country and our country into poverty. And they're breaking the laws. They're tearing apart everything that we built. And reporters, politicians, voices of reform all across Europe are being turned away and treated like criminals by the government of the United Kingdom. Common sense is a controlled substance right now. And if you speak it, you're banned here, which kills me. I was thinking about this last night. You can paddle in a little rubber boat across the channel in a dinghy, have no passport, no paper, no job, no family, no intention of ever getting a job. And the red carpet is rolled out. They give you a hotel room, school for your kids, hospital for your families, hotels paid for by the taxpayer. But if you happen to have two wives

0: polygamy, which is still illegal under British law, both wives will get full benefits, two sets of taxpayer-funded handouts for one guy who just broke the every entry rule that they have here in the United Kingdom. But if you stand up and you say the obvious, hey, Western countries, we're committing suicide by importing people who openly despise our nations and our culture. They don't have any intention of integrating. Some of them, at their most extreme, want to replace our laws with Sharia law. And yet you're the dangerous one. You're the one that's kept out of the boat can just keep washing up on shore, but you're the threat. And the government protects the boats. I'm sorry. Government silencing the warnings, this is madness. It's absolute madness. And if you want to see the perfect symbol of it, you walk into the courtyard of the London School of Economics here in London. In the courtyard, in the middle of it, is a giant globe. It's a statue of the globe. Except you think it's normal unless you really look at it. And then you realize, wait a minute, the South Pole is at the north, and the North Pole is the south. Literally, the entire world turned upside down. London School of Economics, mission accomplished. Most people don't know this, but the London School of Economics, that's where the Fabian socialists come from. The Fabian socialists started here. I mean, that's George Bernard Shaw, the guy who came up with the idea of the gas chamber, for people that are not worthy of living anymore. But the Fabian socialists, they started this secret society, and now it's right out in the open, and it's the intellectual class, here in Great Britain. They're the ones who flipped reality. And just a couple of blocks from the upside down globe is their famous stained glass window, which I used to show on Fox. It is a fascinating, I mean, all you have to do is look at the window. On the window, there is a guy, a wolf wearing the cloak of sheep over. Okay, that Fabian society, that's their slogan. Their image is a wolf in sheep's clothing. And then on this window, it shows a strong man hammering on the globe as somebody else is heating it up. So they heat the world up so they can pound it and reshape it. Well, the motto is on the stained glass window, remold it nearer to the heart's desire. That's what they're doing. That's what they're doing. They're still heating the world up in a fire of their ideology, open borders, no questions asked, no loyalty required, because their heart's desire is a borderless utopia where the nations dissolve and, you know, there's chaos and they can swoop in and then they can control the chaos because they'll have all of the tools to keep you in line. Never mind the poverty, never mind the grooming gangs, never mind the parallel society springing up where British law no longer applies, and soon it will happen in America. Common sense in England is now extremism. Protecting your own people now apparently is hate, and enforcing your own borders is, I guess, fascism. Telling the truth gets you into trouble while, you know, rubber boats just keep washing up on shore. The world is truly upside down. Upside down. But here's the thing. Eventually, these guys fall because they're overplaying their hand. People are waking up, and the crash is going to be huge, and it's going to happen all around the world. And I think that's what Tommy knows and sees coming, and that's why he's saying, stand up, speak out, before they ban that as well. The globe at the London School of Economics, it's not just art that nobody sees. It is a warning. And we have ignored these people far too long. The world is upside down. Recognize it so we can right it again. More in a second.
1: We don't need to agree on everything. Just enough to stand shoulder to shoulder. Glenn Beck is back in a minute.

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You see about Spencer Pratt, the guy who's running for mayor in Los Angeles? He is saying he's had talks with the Department of Justice about all of the corruption that is happening. He said he's talked to somebody and he said these city officials are going down. So we got the goods on them. Now, he said that he talked to somebody at City Hall, insiders at City Hall, and said, you know, they're shredding all of their documents. Don't know if that's true, but that's what he's saying. You guys have to go hurry up because they're shredding the documents. And he said, but he trusts his team to be able to go in and put it together even without the documents. He said the NGOs and the corruption in Los Angeles are

0: absolutely out of control. Believe it. I absolutely believe it. Do you see what the State Department was tweeting out?
1: It was incredible.
0: Incredible. I mean, the State Department has been bad almost from the beginning of our country. But in the last 100 years, it's been the State Department that has been keeping us in all of these wars. By the way, it wasn't our Department of War's Defense Department or anything else that was responsible for the breakdown and the embarrassing exit in Afghanistan. For the first time, the president, Joe Biden, assigned that to the State Department. They have no idea what they're doing. They get us into wars. They don't know how to get us out. The State Department ran that entire show. It's the State Department that is the real problem. They started tweeting about how we are getting out of the UN review of global compact on migration. This is something we did, Jason. How many years ago did we do a show on the global migration compact for the UN and what they were doing on our own borders and doing all around the world to bring people in?
1: Looks like we don't have Jason.
0: Okay.
1: But we'll dig up that show and we'll post it to the community wall on Torch.
0: So here's what they tweeted. State Department tweeted, UN agencies systematically facilitated mass migration to America and Europe, even as citizens of these nations called for restrictions on migration. Now the Global Compact's latest report urges nations to expand migration pathways and pursue regularization of migrants. Then the next tweet, UN agencies working with the NGOs they fund established a migration corridor through Central America and to the U.S. border. The American people suffered under an unprecedented wave of mass migration. The UN was on the ground pipelining migrants to our southern border. We know this to be true because we did that special. UN officials, next tweet, greeted migrants along the route through their deadly Darien Gap. UN-funded NGOs handed out maps to migrants en route to the U.S. after facilitating mass migration into the United States. The UN agencies condemned the deportation of illegal immigrants. True. Next tweet. As Europe endured sustained migratory pressure, UN officials staffed all ends of the Mediterranean migration route from the coast of Libya to the shores of the Aegean and islands of Greece. Then the UN agencies condemned frontline states who refused to open their borders. Next tweet. This all yesterday from our State Department. While the United Kingdom faced unprecedented illegal boat crossings, UN agencies condemned plans for deportations. UN officials lobbied aviation regulators to prevent the deportation of migrants, an appalling violation of the U.S. national sovereignty. Next tweet. The Global Compact on Migration claims to support safe migration. For the citizens of Western nations, mass migration was never safe. It introduced new security threats, imposed financial strains, and undermined the cohesion of our societies. I would add also, look at the rapes and the number of children that were disappeared along those trails. The United States will not legalize global compacts that enable mass migration into America or Western nations. Under President Trump, the State Department will facilitate re-migration, not replacement migration. That is stunning coming from the United States of America, and in particular coming from the U.S. State Department. Putting the world on notice, at least under this president, none of this stuff is going to stand.

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0: A drone strike drives up tensions. I'm Carmen Roberts, Fox News. A drone that targeted the United Arab Emirates' only nuclear power plant today is raising concerns of renewed military action against Iran. Saudi Arabia's foreign ministry condemned the strike, even as no one steps up to claim responsibility. Fox's Alex Hogan has more from the White House.
1: Axios is reporting that the president is expected to hold a Situation Room meeting with members of the top national security team on Tuesday over the war in Iran. It comes as just earlier he issued a warning to Iran, saying this quote on Truth Social, "For Iran, the clock is ticking and they better get moving fast or there won't be anything left of them. Time is of the essence."
0: And President Trump also talked with Israeli Prime Minister Netanyahu by phone today about what's next with Iran. An Idaho air show organizer says four crew members ejected safely after two Navy jets collided at the show today. Kim Sykes with the Silver Wings of Idaho said the crash occurred off base, and she did not see the crash but saw the smoke afterwards. The Mountain Home Air Force Base said in a social media post that it was on brief lockdown following the crash. It happened during the Gunfighter Skies air show. Responders are on the scene. And a major shakeup in the U.S. Senate after Louisiana Republican senator and vocal Trump critic Bill Cassidy lost his party's primary following yesterday's election. And fellow Senator John Kennedy from Louisiana tells Fox News.
2: The result was predictable. Ground control to Major Tom. The polls have shown for well over a year that Senator Cassidy was in trouble. I think the president's endorsement of Congresswoman Letlow was sort of the icing on the cake.
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1: A railroad strike strands nearly 300,000 commuters in New York after thousands of Long Island Railroad workers walked off the job early yesterday. Governor Hochul's urging parties to reach an agreement, tells reporters.
2: Workers deserve better, but also New Yorkers deserve better. That's why today I'm urging all parties once again to bargain at the table and to get a deal done.
1: If you were planning to buy a plane ticket for your humanoid robot, Southwest says don't bother.
3: Southwest Airlines has updated its policy to ban human-like and animal-like robots from its flights. The airline says robots designed to imitate humans or animals in appearance, movement, or behavior no longer are allowed on board or in checked baggage, regardless of size or purpose. The move follows recent viral attention surrounding a humanoid robot named Stewie, which flew from Las Vegas to Dallas with its own seat instead of being shipped as cargo. Southwest says other robots still are allowed if they fit inside a carry-on bag and meet lithium-ion battery restrictions. Ann Carrick, Fox News.
1: A faith gathering scheduled for today at the National Mall in Washington, D.C. in celebration of America's upcoming 250th anniversary.
4: Crowds are expected today in Washington on the National Mall for a rededication ceremony. It's being called Rededicate 250, and it is in honor of the upcoming semi-quincentennial anniversary of the founding of the United States. Churches and other faith groups were encouraged to register for the day, expected to feature prayer, scriptural readings, fellowship, and music. Today follows a weekly Jewish Sabbath on which President Trump encouraged all Americans to observe. Admission is free, and participating churches are offering live streams. Eben Brown, Fox News.
1: And Mexican authorities say gunmen killed at least 10 people in an attack in the central state of Puebla today. I'm Carmen Roberts. This is Fox News.
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0: Listen as Clay Travis and Buck Sexton recap another week of exposing hypocrisy and fight to protect our freedom. This is Clay Travis and Buck Sexton. Sound off.
1: Welcome in, Clay Travis, Buck Sexton Show. President Trump is officially on the ground in Beijing. It is midnight in Beijing. I guess it is Thursday, early morning in Beijing. Much of the news we will find out as this state visit officially progresses. He landed, Buck, with a ton of high-powered heavyweight CEOs who were also on the trip, among them Elon Musk. The band is back together again. And many others, Jensen Huang of NVIDIA, just a huge collection of pretty formidable leaders of major corporations in the United States. They feted him on his arrival with a red carpet in Beijing. We will see what progresses there. I was doing a lot of reading about this visit as we are beginning it as to what might happen. And Buck, I would say there are two things that are standing out to me. We'll get to that in a moment. I'm curious what's standing out to you as the state visit begins. The first for an American president in China since 2017 when Trump went during his first term. L.A. mayor's race, fireworks, a lot of drama building there as we come up on the California primary, as well as the California governor's race where the top two advance from the so-called jungle primary there. We've got COVID testimony from a CIA whistleblower in front of Senator Rand Paul. The CIA official is saying that Dr. Fauci interjected himself into the investigation from of where COVID came from, and that the CIA was prepared in 2021 to say publicly that they believe that COVID came from a Chinese lab, which it feels like at this point, Buck, everybody kind of acknowledges was what happened. But remember, it was racist to say that COVID came from a Chinese lab, according to the New York Times, for some time. And so we've got a bunch of cuts from that. And I do think that is at least intriguing testimony. We also have an offer out to Senator Rand Paul to potentially join us. We'll also be going down to your home state of Florida, where Congressman Byron Donalds, who is the leading contender to be the next governor of the state of Florida, is going to join us at 1:30 Eastern. All that coming. But Buck, there are two things that stand out to me about this Chinese state visit from President Trump. One is what's going to happen with the Strait of Hormuz. China gets a huge percentage of its oil and gas via oil that transits that through there. There are reports that there have been a lot of back-channel discussions that China may be leaning on Iran, which is one of the foremost providers of oil and gas for China, and saying, guys, open up the strait, or we're not going to continue to give you the favorable treatments that we have given you in the past. We'll see whether anything emanates from that, whether while Trump is in China, we may get some form of resolution associated with Iran. How involved will China get? Point two, you traveled to Taiwan, Buck. And so you know of the intense severity, complexity of the relationship between Taiwan and China and the United States, what the United States is willing to see. We've had this strategic ambiguity policy as to what we would do if China

0: China invaded Taiwan for a long time. So those are the two things. And maybe will Jimmy Lai, this goes directly with the show because we talked to Jimmy Lai's son, will he be released from a Hong Kong prison for effectively standing up for basic human rights around the world? That is kind of my big picture take. What are you expecting? What are you paying attention to as this Chinese state visit begins?
1: Well, Xi Jinping has elevated Taiwan to the absolute top of the agenda, and he's trying to use what he wants when it comes to Taiwan as a primary bargaining piece against what Trump wants, which is a whole range of things on the U.S. side when it comes to trade. One of the reasons why, of course, Trump went with all these mega CEOs, if you will, some of the biggest and most powerful CEOs, really the biggest and most powerful CEOs in many cases in the world. So it's worth noting that we signed, and as you mentioned, Clay, I went to really so that going forward, I knew China would be a big issue. I went to Taiwan with Steve Yates, by the way, who will be with us tomorrow to talk about the first run through, if you will, of these Xi Jinping talks. But when we were there, the Taiwanese are incredibly concerned about even signaling from Trump that somehow Taiwan is on the menu, if you will, that there could be enough daylight between America, Japan, very important ally as well in this whole issue, and Taiwan, that the Chinese think that now is the time. Now it's go time. So the leverage that we have, I might note, is just to continue essentially status quo. Trump approved an $11 billion arms package for Taiwan. So we are selling them stuff, advanced munitions, and the Taiwanese are ramping up. I think, Clay, they're going to spend 5% of GDP on defense this year. That's a lot, everybody, right? You think about what the NATO requirement is, I think, 2%, which none of those countries hit. 5% is a sizable chunk of GDP for a country that, let's remember, just wants to stay doing exactly what it's doing. It has no offensive intent whatsoever. So all of that is defensive. It doesn't have bases all over the world. It's not trying to invade a neighbor. It just wants to be left alone. It wants to make sure the quills on the porcupine are long enough and sharp enough that the Chinese dragon does not decide it's lunchtime. So that's a huge part of this. Trump is going to want to make sure that we get continuity on the rare earth minerals piece, because we found out, oh, wait a second, China has a lot of rare earth. And if they use that against us, that can create supply chain disruptions and problems for us. Trump wants Taiwan to offshore, Clay, a lot. And I remember I went to see the premier manufacturer of chips in Taiwan and TSMC, and it's like a country within a country.
0: Yeah.
1: Imagine an industry in a nation that is so essential and so powerful to that country and to the world that it is a strategic asset globally as well as locally. That's what TSMC is. Now, they've moved, Clay, some of their facilities into the U.S. They're building a big fabrication facility in Arizona. And TSMC walked me through a lot of what they're doing. But here's the problem, Clay. We want them to build more stuff here, of course. But they're looking at us like, and this includes even talking to the president of Taiwan about this, they're looking at us like, guys, first of all, we kind of like being the best in the world at this, just going to be honest with you, and having it on our own soil. And second of all, you can't allow China to seize this. So isn't it a good thing for us that we have this incredibly important intellectual property and strategic asset? 90% of the high-end chips, everybody. We think AI is going to change our lives, and it already is. 90% of high-end chips are made in Taiwan by TSMC. And it looks like magic when you see just versions of, like, videos of how they put all this stuff together. So, Clay, it's high stakes with Trump here in China. You know, Trump is going to say that he kicked ass and got the best deal possible. I think he'll get some good things done, but the Chinese have some bare knuckle tactics that they're going to use here too. So it is a real showdown on trade, on economics, and on strategy.
0: Also, the Chinese have the advantage of knowing that in theory, their leader is going to be in control for far more than the next 6 months. Which is, you know, when you balance out how all of these scenarios are in play, and somebody say, okay, what do you mean by that, Clay? If the midterms go against President Trump is still in off

0: us. But in terms of being able to implement anything through the relationship with Congress, that's basically over. And so already, I think the odds of China having to do anything that's particularly beneficial to us, given their time situations, is less significant. I would just say this, too. China has begun a decline. And I do think this is significant and not receiving enough attention. By the end of this century, they are now projecting that China's population will be cut in half from what it is right now. And China's population has already begun to decline. They were supposed to catch us for world's biggest economy. You remember reading all those feverish articles a decade ago about how China's progression was such that soon they would catch. They're not close. And we are actually creating more of a gap between ourselves and the Chinese again. I think to a large extent, that's because President Trump stopped bending over backwards and allowing China to take advantage of us in terms of trade to such a significant extent. So China, while they have a longer range leadership certainty, they've actually got a worse overall, I would say, global trajectory than we do. And China's one of those first countries. I mean, what's the population of the world now? Yeah. 8 billion. I think if we end up continuing on these trend lines, the global population may well have already peaked. It's going to start to decline, and China's going to be a foremost proponent of that decline of overall population.
1: One thing on the demographic side, Clay, that is a bit unsettling for us is that when you have a country that has a large male population without female pairing because of China's monstrous one-child policy, when you think about this, I mean, for what is it, about 30, 40 years, they had a one-child policy, hundreds of millions of births prevented through either restriction or abortion in China. Hundreds of millions of people. And, of course, what that also meant, because the one child, people, a lot of them chose, has to be a male. I need an heir to keep the family name going and to, for economic reasons, and, you know, all these different things. So you have a bulge of unmarried Chinese men in their, you know, 20s, 30s, 40s now. And what are they going to do? And this is a big problem. Now, historically, when societies have a huge surplus of unmarried men, I'm just going to say bad things happen, including wars. So that's something that I think is very concerning for us on the demographic side of things. And even with a massive drop in population, Clay, there's still over a billion people. So it's there. You know, it's one of these things on the China-Taiwan issue, depending on which expert I talk to, I will get, and I've talked to a lot of them, right? And depending on who even the government you talk to over there, it's all going to be fine. Status quo will continue. People need to calm down. Don't worry. Taiwan and Japan and America together will defend themselves aptly. If China does invade, there's no issue. Or Taiwan's totally screwed. It'll take a few days. China will take it. And that's the, I mean, the range of quote unquote obvious outcome here
0: from experts.
1: Yeah. Is that's what's really concerning is that I'm telling you, depending on who you talk to, China could invade and kick their asses in a few days. China would get wiped out in the strait. It's a total mess and a disaster for, I mean, you know, their answers. And that's why I sit here and say, if everyone is certain and they all disagree with each other, it means no one is certain. And that's where we are as Trump is sitting down with Xi Jinping to work out deals that will have implications for us here at home for sure, but also for the whole world, quite honestly. So it's a big situation. It's big stuff, big stakes going on over there. And like I said, we'll cover that more here. And also our friend Steve Yates, maybe he can do part of the interview, Clay, with us in Mandarin just to show off a little bit, you know. I got to tell you, seeing that guy walk around Taiwan and just whip out perfect Chinese everywhere, because, you know, Yates is like a big white dude. You know what I'm saying? Yes. I mean, you know, you wouldn't expect it. It was it's pretty cool. So
0: I would think for him, eavesdropping would be incredibly valuable because nobody is expecting that he's having any idea what they're saying. And he's got it mastered.
1: I will tell you that I went into a place and I was getting, they do a lot of reflexology there. And as I was getting reflexology, one of the women said that my feet are weird. And it was very sad for me. He told me this because they didn't think that I would be able to understand, which, of course, I could.

0: but he could. So I have a weird feet, according to the ladies in Taiwan.
1: The supply chain of smarts, sanity, and truth. Uninterrupted. 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
5: Welcome back into Clay and Buck. I just want to note that while Trump is in China right now, he's on the ground in Beijing. Meetings will be happening imminently. He does have an economic wind at his back, despite the stalemate. Well, it certainly is a negotiating stalemate in Iran with the Strait of Hormuz. The economy is still humming along. And here's Trump talking about, yes, we just had 1 month of high inflation, but he says inflation overall is good and the stock market is absolutely cooking. Play 10.
6: Mr. President, you promised to bring inflation down. It's now at its highest level in 3 years. Are your policies not working? What's happening?
7: They're working incredibly. If you go back to just before the war, for the last 3 months, inflation was at 1.7%. Now, we had a choice. Let these lunatics have a nuclear weapon. If you want to do that, then you're a stupid person, and you happen to be. I mean, I know you very well. Anybody that wants them to have a nuclear weapon is a stupid person. So we said we're going to take the greatest stock market in history, and we're going to go down a little bit, and actually that turned out to be incorrect because our stock market is now at the highest point in history.
5: Clay, Trump is still taking this position that, look, the Trump economy is so strong that he was willing to do what was necessary here, even if it meant a temporary hit to the market, which didn't really even materialize. It was very brief, and now it's higher than ever. And even if it means temporarily higher gas prices, he's taking a risk. He knows it, but he's very clear-eyed in this was a risk that he felt he had to take.
8: I think all that's true. But if the president were asking me, I would say get a resolution and get a resolution soon. And
5: yeah,
8: if you think that you need to go back in, go back in after the midterms. The timing on this, again, is such that I believe if you get this done before the summer really starts off, because again, remember, usually in the summer, gas prices go up naturally. So I think it's likely the case that gas prices will go up in the summer. So we need gas prices to start coming back down so that you end up, I think, lower than we were in June of 2022. Gas prices go above where they were in June of 22, which was the peak of Biden inflation. Trump is going to be in a tough spot. Republicans are going to be in a tough spot come September, October. So that would be my suggestion in general.
5: And I'm just going to say, even the most ardent Trump supporters in Congress, et cetera, Clay, they're all saying the same thing. Gas prices are high. It's going to be rough.
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5: When we talk about Israel, we're not just talking about a country on a map. We're talking about a people connected to a promise.
11: Right now in Israel, families are still on edge with an ongoing ceasefire in place, knowing that missile and drone attacks can start again at any time. 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
5: For Christians, caring for the Jewish people isn't rooted in politics. 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
1: Welcome back in. Just happening on Capitol Hill, a press, not a press conference, but a hearing.
2: Can I just tell you, Clay, apparently we're playing Enter the Rand Man. Come on, dad joke, come on.
1: That's a very good dad joke. Rand Paul hearing on Capitol Hill, and it is with a CIA analyst who has said, I feel compelled to speak out as a whistleblower based on the cover-ups that I saw happening of our COVID analysis in terms of where the COVID virus likely originated. The CIA was all prepared to say it came out of a Chinese lab, and then, according to this whistleblower, Dr. Fauci got involved to try and keep that story from being disseminated widely in 2021. Remember, they said that it was racist to even consider that the COVID might have come out of a Chinese lab. Here is cut five. This gentleman's name, James Erdman III. Cut five.
3: I'm here today to discuss the COVID cover-up, the national security implications associated with the Diggs investigative findings, and CIA refusal to comply with lawful oversight, as well as how we remedy these problems. Intelligence community leaders and senior analysts downplayed the possibility that the COVID pandemic originated as a result of a lab incident. Motives are difficult to define given the scope of the Diggs review. Intentional or not, the IC's actions resulted in a cover-up, wasted resources, and a failure to properly inform policymakers. Public health policy would have been very different had the American public been made aware that a virus from a lab in China was going to serve

0: as the foundation for an emergency use authorization mRNA products being mandated by the former administration.
1: All right. So that is one part of his beginning testimony, Buck. Here is the second part. Dr. Fauci's role, according to this CIA whistleblower, was intentional. Cut six.
0: Dr. Fauci's role in the cover-up was intentional. Dr. Fauci influenced the analytical process and findings by leveraging his position to ensure the IC consulted with a conflicted list of curated subject matter experts, public health officials, and scientists. This included some of the authors of the paper, The Proximal Origin of SARS-CoV-2, and other public health experts who have been in his orbit for the last 20 plus years. Some of the scientists were part of the Biological Sciences Experts Group, or the BSEG, an office of Director National Intelligence Advisory Body, whose members often receive considerable funding from NIAID and public health agencies. The BSEG scientists influenced National Laboratory WMD research, policy decisions, finished analysis, and other intelligence matters, creating misaligned incentives and conflicts of interest, as well as counterintelligence issues.
1: Okay, so you were in the CIA back in the day, Buck. What do you think of this individual coming forward, testifying, and obviously his belief is that Dr. Fauci influenced what the CIA determinations were going to be on COVID? Do you buy it? What's your overall take as a former CIA guy?
2: Yeah, I think it's 100% accurate. Everything that I'm hearing rings true. And then when you add to it the context of what Fauci did, but let's take a step back for a moment. The official narrative became so official, I might add, that if you said otherwise on social media, you could be banned. And as we know, social media, the internet, that's how communication is primarily happening on these issues, certainly back and forth communication. That's how it's happening. And if you said that you thought it came from a lab, that was considered a conspiracy theory. It's a big planet, Clay. For there to be a Wuhan Institute of Virology just down the street from where a new strain of Wuhan virus pops up, this is a heck of a coincidence.
1: Yes.
2: And we all knew that from the very beginning. But here is why Fauci, and I think Fauci is, I think he's an evil person. I think he did tremendous damage to the whole world, quite honestly. I think that he was a coward and an institutionalist and somebody who put his own reputation and sense of self above the needs of people in a health crisis. So I think he's a bad guy. I just, you know. I don't wish anything other than the justice system to look at this, meaning our justice system. I'm not indicating anything else, but and that's obviously why we have this testimony going on Capitol Hill. I think he's a bad guy. And Clay, when you look at the incentive here, and I'll come back to the CIA thing in a second. By the way, one of our team just said Fauci loved the power. He was addicted to the power. What could be more alluring? What could be more addictive to a lifelong bureaucrat than to be the single most important voice on a global pandemic ever in the final, let's be honest, the final stages of your life as well, right? I mean, for him to have been in this position, he had a God complex. Even though he was talking down here, he thought he was up there in the clouds. So I would say that, Clay, the reason that he did this also was this would have undermined everything that was going to come afterwards. The origin of COVID is more than just a question of government malfeasance and cover-up. They couldn't have gotten away with mask up between bites, double mask, put a mask on in the shower, go into a department store and stand 6 feet away from people and pretend like you're not actually breathing the same air. Circles in the park to separate people from each other to show like this is what social distancing, a completely manufactured concept, a completely manufactured delusion. As we know, by the way, no one even disagrees with that. They just made it up. They go 6 feet, 3 feet, 5 feet. Let's just say it's six. All made up. They couldn't have done this, Clay, if it came out very early on that they were the ones who caused the virus in the first place. So that's why it was an all hands on deck effort. And people say, oh, but the CIA analyst, could he? Here's the problem with analysis in the intelligence community. It's always.

0: is Clay a team effort? It's a collective effort. You as an analyst never get to say, this is even showed in Zero Dark 30 when she's finally like, I'm 100% sure Bin Laden's there. Like, stop being such a bunch of, you know, jerks. You basically never get to say that. It's always, yeah, this is what we say, and DIA says, and State Department has a different opinion, and we looked at what the Coast Guard thought about this, and Coast Guard isn't sure. You know, everybody gets to weigh in. You water down the analysis to nothing. Fauci was able to just, from his little perch, squash the whole thing and say, this is what you're going to say, and that's what he did.
1: And this is what Rand Paul just tweeted, which I think does a good job of summing this up. Dr. Fauci approved the research in Wuhan. He had every reason to make sure the conclusion about the origins of COVID was not a lab leak. So he injected himself into the intelligence community's analysis. The conflict of interest could not be more obvious. And some of you are going to say, okay, we get it. We get that it happened. Democrats are not showing up for this hearing. Not one Democrat has shown up for this CIA whistleblower's testimony. Not one Democrat is asking any questions at all. I do think it matters for the historic record that we establish where COVID came from, that we establish it was partly funded by American taxpayer dollars, that we establish the so-called experts that were supposed to lead us lied to us consistently, that you can't rebuild trust. And I think we've talked about this, Buck, but I really do believe the reason why every conspiracy theory takes root now and finds such fertile soil is because there's a deep, lasting distrust of all people in the government. I mean, on both sides, 42% of Democrats think that the Butler, Pennsylvania shooting that killed Corey Campitore and came within a quarter inch of killing President Trump was staged. They think the whole thing was made up. 42%. A huge percentage of them think that the would-be assassin at the White House Correspondents' Dinner was completely staged. A huge percentage of them think that the would-be assassin in the West Palm Beach bushes outside of Trump's golf course was staged. They are, I think, in that soil of distrust. And
2: 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Coming down in 4, 3, 2.
3: The infield dirt is dragged and ready. The outfield grass cut and manicured to perfection. All we need is the crack of the bat, the snap of the glove, and the buzz of the crowd. Every pitch matters. Every at-bat counts. Tonight, the Amarillo Sod Poodles take the field as they work towards one goal, a championship. Sod Poodles baseball starts right now.
4: Yes, indeed, it does start right now here on a Sunday late afternoon in Corpus Christi, Texas. It's the finale of this six-game series between the Amarillo Sod Poodles, the proud AA affiliate of the Arizona Diamondbacks, and the Corpus Christi Hooks, the AA affiliate of the Houston Astros, for this Texas League South divisional matchup. Amarillo is going for a series victory today as we welcome you into the Amarillo National Bank pregame show here on News Talk 940 AM, the home of all 138 Sod Poodle games here in 2026. I'm Eric Bach. Well, Amarillo has been a great road team this year, 14-9 away from Hodgetown, 19-18 overall. Soddies saw win number 20 of the season slip through their fingers last night with a couple of mistakes and a big 7-run fifth inning for Corpus Christi. That powered the Hooks to a 9-4 victory to get them back in the win column. And really, the two games that Amarillo has lost this week on Wednesday and Saturday, it's just been one really bad inning in both games that has sunk the Soddy ship in those two. They've won the other three with really strong starting pitching. And today, Daniel Egan tries to carve up the Hooks for the second time this week after shoving 5 one-hit scoreless innings with no walks and 8 strikeouts at Corpus Christi on Tuesday. Egan finally does get to make his double start. So that means that it is Sunday. It's a series finale. And what do we do on Sundays? We catch up with Coley. The manager, Javier Colina, and I sat down for our weekly Sunday chat a little bit earlier. And we'll play it for you when we come back as the Amarillo National Bank pregame show marches on here from Whataburger.

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3: Welcome back to the Amarillo National Bank pregame show. We're catching up with Coley here on a Sunday in Corpus as the Soddies go for the series victory here today. And Coley, it's been another good week overall. It feels like the two losses really have boiled down to two bad singular innings in the two games. But your general takeaways on the series?
4: Yeah, man, it's one game at a time. Today is a different day. I know we didn't play our best game yesterday, but it's over. All we have to do is take care of business today, so our trip can be a little shorter after you win back to Amarillo. So
5: Yeah,
3: the bus drives faster after a win, right?
5: Yeah.
3: Daniel Egan today already pitched amazingly well in the first game of this series, and we talked about him last week, and I think we both were feeling that he was close to a breakthrough. We saw that Tuesday. What do you hope he can do today?
4: You know, I think he's in great spot. It's going to be his second outing this week. I know he threw the ball well Tuesday here, and he was landing his breakable for a strike, changeup for a strike, so he's attacking hitters, always working ahead, and he took advantage of that. You know, he's feeling good, he's doing good, and happy to see him bouncing back.
3: In this series, the rotation has the best starting ERA in the Texas League. It's been a great week for most all the starters. What do you think they've been able to do to set the bullpen up for success as well?
4: They're making an adjustment, man. I think it's always the first month and a half of the season. Players want to do too much. You know, they need to find themselves, the rhythm, you know. And I know as a manager, I've been lucky and blessed to have good arms. You know, the starters, you know, they've been doing such a great job. Now we have a new catcher, O'Neill, who has great experience behind the plate. So he's doing a great job with the game calling, helping our young arms.
3: For Gavin Conocello, he's had a huge week. I think we've been kind of waiting for him to break out, and here it is this week. What do you think he's done this week specifically? Obviously, he's used the backside of the field really well.
4: It's that simple. He's swinging his pitch. He's not missing it. He's swinging a strike, and his swing is more short and compact, and he just barreled the ball, man. Like, that's how the baseball works sometimes. You know, it takes 1 week, 2 weeks to get in that rhythm, and he's doing great.
3: Two more homers this week for Manny Pena, and you touched a little bit earlier in the season about how you felt like his winter ball experience this past winter really helped him. Can you expand on that and what you think he's brought to this season from that experience?
4: This is my third year managing Manny, and his swing played different. He's stronger. He worked so hard in the off season, and now it's kind of hard to see a guy with high A level and double A, you know, experience playing every day in winter league for the Toros in Dominican Republic, because the competition down there is crazy. So it's a reason why, you know, he's been one of the best hitters in the league. He's driving the ball well. And he's playing good baseball, man, and like he's getting more mature and stronger. So you can see the result. He's driving the ball well.
3: Speaking of experience, Gene Walters has shown up here and been a real big contributor, and he's in the lineup today. It's not easy to come back from AAA to AA and immediately just lock it right in. What has impressed you about him?
4: You know, he doesn't impress me, man. He does everything right. He's one of those players, like, it doesn't matter where he goes, he's always get the job done. He's just kind of like a spark plug in the team, you know. We call him the Chinese, you know, his flair, but he played the game right. He enjoyed the game, and he's one of the best utilities we have in the minor league system, no doubt. And I know I feel bad for him. He just got back from AAA, but he's going to do the right thing and help this team, and I know at some point he's going to go back.
3: Last one for you. This team has played its best away from home this year. What do you think has clicked in this clubhouse as far as being a really strong road team?
4: You know, it's kind of crazy because I was talking with the boys earlier, and it's just like more like they get to know each other, and the chemistry, they care, they want to

0: win. They know we only like 2.5 game behind. We're in the hunt, trying to win the first half. And, you know, we had those conversations like, you know, it's nothing better in baseball than when you pop those bottle of champagne and you had the celebration. That's the memory you're never going to forget in your career. So they start feeling it. We're probably like 30, 35 games away before the first half is over. And we had this conversation. They brought it up, and I'm aboard. Like, they're excited. They want to compete. They want to do their best and get it done.
1: If this team can win one of the halves of the Texas League, I think the party's going to be a good one.
0: It's going to be great. It's always going to be great.
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2: Welcome back to the Amarillo National Bank pregame show here from Whataburger Field, right off the Texas Gulf Coast here in the Texas League South. It's game 6 out of 6 between the Soddies and the Corpus Christi Hooks as we dive into our starting pitching matchup here today. First for Corpus Christi, it's the lefty Trey Dombrowski on for his 6th start and 8th appearance of the season. Dombrowski was a fourth-round pick in 2022 out of Monmouth. He was the Metro Atlantic Conference Pitcher of the Year that year before going in the fourth round to Houston. He makes his 58th career start and 87th career appearance, but this is a guy that has a lot of experience at this AA level. He's thrown 161 innings at the AA level, including parts of the last 3 seasons with Corpus. He made 7 appearances in 24, 26 appearances in 25, and this is number 8 this year for Dombrowski, who's got a 5.24 ERA in 22 and a third innings. He's allowed 17 hits, 13 earned runs. He's walked 13 and struck out 18. The opponent's hitting just .210 against Dombrowski, who has the misfortune of going up against Daniel Egan today. We hope it's misfortune. Egan coming off his best start of this season, probably the second best start of his AA career earlier this week. It was so long ago, it feels like last week. 5 shutout innings of 1 hit ball. He didn't walk a man. He struck out 8 in 68 pitches. Diced up the Hooks. Egan, the 7th best prospect of the Diamondback system and their minor league pitcher of the year last year, got off to a rough start this season, but the last 2 starts have been much, much better for Daniel Egan from Fuquay Arena, North Carolina. Egan against Dombrowski. That is your starting pitching matchup here for this Sunday, 5:05 p.m. First pitch here for the series finale is Amarillo has won 3 out of the first 5, trying to win their 3rd straight road series, get their 15th road victory of the year, and 20th total victory of the season. The Amarillo National Bank pregame show comes back after this break with the starting lineups and our pick to click presented by Williams Windows. 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
5: We are back for the final segment of the Amarillo National Bank pregame show here from Whataburger Field on a Sunday series finale in Corpus. Let's take a look at the starting lineup. First for the home team, the Corpus Christi Hooks, the AA affiliate of the Houston Astros under second-year manager Ricky Rivera. They're 17-21 in fourth place in the Texas League South, five back of division-leading Midland. Yamal Encarnacion leads it off. He's had a great last couple days. He's a switch-hitting second baseman. The rehabbing Jake Myers, the starting center fielder for the Houston Astros, continues to rehab an oblique strain. He'll hit second and play center. Lucas Spence hits third and right, the first of three straight lefties, as Will Bush cleans up and will do the catching. Joseph Sullivan hits fifth and left. Max Holy hits sixth at shortstop. Trevor Austin hits seventh at third. Garrett Guillemet hits eighth at first. And Tyler Whitaker is the nine hitter and the DH. The opponent's starting lineup is presented by the People's Federal Credit Union. It is five right-handers, three lefties, and one switch hitter for Corpus Christi as they try to salvage a series split with a victory over Amarillo today. And now the starting lineup for the Soddies. It's presented by HTO. Soddies under second-year manager Javier Colina are in second place, tied for second in the Texas League South, 2.5 games back of Midland. They've won 19 and lost 18. Drew Jones leads it off in center field. He's a righty. Hansel Luis hits second and will play third base today as a switch hitter. Then three straight lefties. Manny Pena at first. Gavin Conicello, who's putting together a great Texas League Player of the Week resume, he'll clean up and play left field today. Ben McLaughlin hits fifth as the designated hitter. Danny Ceretti got back on track with a home run last night. He'll hit sixth and play second base as a switch hitter. Angel Ortiz hits seventh and right. Matt O'Neill will do the catching. He'll hit eighth. And Gene Walters hits ninth. He's the switch hitting shortstop for the Soddies. It's two righties, four lefties, and three switch hitters. All three switch hitters the Sod Poodles employ in the lineup today, all in support of the right-hander Daniel Egan. That is the Sod Poodle starting lineup presented by HTO. And our pitch-a-click is presented by Williams Windows. We went with Danny Ceretti yesterday, and he homered. He's killed left-handed pitching this year to the tune of a .417 batting average. Ceretti is our pitch-a-click presented by Williams Windows. That's the starting lineup presented by HTO. And that concludes the Amarillo National Bank pregame show here from Corpus. When we come back, we'll have the first pitch of the Soddies and Hooks as we finally get going on Sunday on News Talk 940 AM.
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2: The infield dirt is dragged and ready. The outfield grass cut and manicured to perfection. All we need is the crack of the bat, the snap of the glove, and the buzz of the crowd. Every pitch matters. Every at-bat counts. Tonight, the Amarillo Sod Poodles take the field as they work towards one goal, a championship. Sod Poodles baseball starts right now.

National anthem all set here on a Sunday at Whataburger Field. It's 85 degrees with 78% humidity. You open this window up and you can quite literally feel the water in the air when you step outside. It hits you like a wave as if you were standing in the ocean. For game 6 out of 6 between the Sod Poodles and the Corpus Christi Hooks, the Sod Poodle starting lineup is brought to you by HTO. Drew Jones in center. Hansel Luis is at third. Manny Pena's at first. Gavin Conicello's in left. Ben McLaughlin's the DH. Danny Cerretti's at second. Angel Ortiz in right. Matt O'Neill's the catcher. And Gene Walters is at shortstop. It is 2 right-handers, 4 left-handers, and 3 switch hitters against the southpaw Trey Dombrowski. Originally from New Jersey, from Wall, New Jersey. A fourth-round pick in 2022 out of Monmouth. Dombrowski makes his 8th appearance and 6th start of the season. Started the season the first week or so in the Corpus Christi bullpen, but has been a regular member of the starting rotation since April 12th. And he's gotten roughed up in his last couple starts, covering 8 1/3 innings here over 2 starts in the month of May. He's allowed 9 earned runs, walked 5, and struck out 5 with 3 home runs allowed. So hopefully this left-hander's right for the picking today for the Soddies. 2.5 games back of first place in the Texas League South in the first half. And if you were with us on the pregame show, you heard Javier Colina say, okay, we realize where we are right now, and almost exactly 1 month remains in the first half of the season, if you can believe that. I mean, the season is just flying right past our very eyes. All these games are under the microscope now, especially against a team that Amarillo has soundly outplayed this week. Soddies have won 3 out of 5, but feel like they've left a little money on the table. It's going to feel a lot better driving 11 hours back on the bus to Amarillo if the team can pick up a victory today. And Drew Jones has climbed into the right side against Dombrowski, the left-hander, who sets, takes a big breath, and throws home the first pitch of the game. It is a ball, a little bit low at 5:08 p.m. Central. So not only are they keeping us here with a 5:05 start, we're also going to start 3 minutes late, as our time and temperature is brought to you by Tootin' Totem. 5:08, 84 degrees at first pitch. The 1-0. Jones swings and misses. Well, Drew batting

Leadoff has been an indicator of winning so far this year for Amarillo. This is his 11th game in the top spot. Sadis have won 8 of the first 10 he's been batting first in Javier Colina's car. 1-1, the pitch. Stays a little bit down with a changeup. It's 2-1 from Dombrowski. Jones 4-for-13 with a couple of walks this week, so hasn't been much pop, but he's been steadily on base. And on a 2-1 pitch, takes a curveball way outside. And it's 3-1 with these coastal breeze days stacking up here. Right to left, the crosswind pushes the baseballs out to left. And the 3-1 to Jones is outside. It's ball 4, not even close. It's a leadoff walk for Dombrowski, who now has more walks than he does strikeouts here in the month of May. As our defensive alignment is brought to you by High Plains Chiropractic. Joseph Sullivan's in left, the rehabbing Jake Myers in center, Lucas Spence in right, Trevor Austin's in third, Max Holy's at short, Yamal Encarnacion at second, Garrett Guillemet at first, and Will Bush completes the battery with Dombrowski. Defensive alignment brought to you by High Plains Chiropractic. Here's Hansel Luis, batting second for the first time this year. He sees a changeup, grabbed the outside corner for strike one to the switch hitter batting right against the lefty. It's a 254 hitter in total this season. 253 from the right side. More power from the other side, though. The 0-1, it's a slider down to the dirt. He did not go on a check swing, and it's 1-1 on Luis, who, that's his genius at age 21, playing at a level with players and pitchers specifically, usually older than him. He basically is the same hitter from both sides of the plate. 1-1, the pitch flies high. That's a fastball at 87 from Dombrowski. And it's 2-1 on Luis. Now, the difference this year, in his career, he's basically been the same hitter from both sides. The batting average is very similar from both sides this year, but the power numbers are much better from the left side for Hansel. On a 2-1, he hits a soft ground ball to third, cutting it off is Austin, throwing to second for one. Back to first, not in time, as Luis beats it out and avoids the double play. So Jones out at second on the fielder's choice, 5-4, but Luis far too quick for a double play turn there. So the first out is on the board here in the top of the first. Here's Manny Pena now. Two more home runs this week, and now maybe three. This ball's belted down the right field side. It is foul. And he got a slider over the middle of the plate and was just out in front. It landed in play. It's only about 8 feet between the foul line and the sidewall, deep down each line here at Whataburger Field. Left field is the place to go basically all the time here with that coastal crosswind pushing baseballs out to left. Right field's a different beast. Manny's cut one home run onto the pole side this week, the 0-1. Swinging another pulled grounder foul. It's a foul ball brought to you by Country Auto Group as it bounces off that sidewall into short right. It's 0-2 on Pena. Leading AA baseball with 15 home runs. Leading the Texas League with 36 RBI. Leading the league in total bases, extra base hits. It's been Manny Pena's world here in the first half in 2026. No doubt about that. Down 0-2. Dombrowski from the third base side sees Luis run for second, and the pitch is fouled off barely. And he reaches after that slider and uses every inch of his bat to touch it. Hansel will jog it back to first, and it's still 0-2 with one out in the top of the first on a windy day, as you can hear and tell. Got all our windscreens on, and we're hoping for the best. 0-2 still. The pitch, swinging a hard ground ball. It's right between first and second for a base hit as Luis burns it around second. He'll get to third standing, and Manny Pena at 1-0-2 off the bat turns a curveball around for a single.

And the Saudis are set up at first and third here in the top of the first inning. The fifth hit of the week for Manny. Two homers and now three singles. And now it's Gavin Conocello time, trying to put a nice little bow on what could be a Texas League Player of the Week series for Mr. Conti. First pitch left on left is fouled back to the screen. He's 8 for 16, a .500 batting average with three home runs, the most in the league this week. Also a couple of doubles. Seen his batting average climb about 50 points this week. The slug number is getting up there as well. But left-handed pitching has been his kryptonite in his career. The 0-1. Swing and a pop. This will fade to the seats. Bang off the roof of the suite level on the third base side. It's 0-2. This year he's 6 for 32 off of left-handers. It's over a .200 batting average, and actually he's been a little bit better this year than he has been in past years against his fellow left-handers. They're cornered up with Luis at third and Pena at first. One out, top of the first. 0-2 on Conti. The pitch is a fastball up at his shoulders. 1-2 from Dombrowski, who spells his name D-O-M-B-R-O-S-K-I. So it's missing the W that you would expect in Dombrowski. Spelled Dombrowski, but it is pronounced Dombrowski. We checked. The 1-2 is a toss back to first and a low one that Guillemette has to dig out of the dirt. Manny's back standing to first as Hansel thought about going off of third a couple of steps. Amarillo 9-8 this year when they score first. 10-10 when the opponents do. So basically a wash there. And the pitch is called strike three to Conocello. A fastball right on the little outer part of the outer black. Pitcher's pitch there, and there's two down. Two outs now for Ben McLaughlin in a big spot here early. Got his first hit of the series in last night's game. As Pena runs for second, the pitch is low and away, and Manny will slide safely in without a throw. So they're just going to give him the base. Second steal of the year for Pena. And now a base hit should score two for McLaughlin. The 1-0. It's a slider that spins in there. That's a good pitch. Even though ABS had it slightly below the zone, called a strike by Trey Ward. Crew chief Chad Westlake is at third. Emmanuel Perez at first for this three-man umpiring crew. 1-1, the pitch. Swing and a miss. That's what happens when the umpire expands the strike zone. Then the hitter has to. Same spot with the slider, and it's 1-2. Ben McLaughlin, who has had his quietest series of the season with his bat, just 1 for 16. He has drawn three walks. Hitting .237 off of his fellow left-handers this year. The 1-2 down to the dirt, chest blocked it by Bush as it rolls up the third baseline and Will runs it down. Good leave, it's 2-2. Amarillo has scored just 12 runs in the first inning all season. In this game, 38. 2-2. The pitch is outside again. Another tempting slider, but Dombrowski doesn't get McLaughlin to chase, and it's 3-2 with two down and Luis at third and Manny Pena at second. As the massive freighter ship, the Evergreen Mariner, goes through the bay right behind the outfield fence. On a 3-2, McLaughlin, it's a hard ground ball off the first base bag. It kicks into right, and this is an RBI single for Ben. Well, what goes around comes around. The Saudis got hurt by that

0: earlier in this series, but McLaughlin, with an assist from the first base bag, has an RBI single and a 1-0 Amarillo lead. But was well played by Encarnacion, the second baseman, to back up the deflection off the bag, because without Encarnacion back there, and it kind of just bounced a little bit right to him, and Manny could have scored, but because Encarnacion picked it up and it was essentially like the ball didn't leave the infield, Pena had to be held at third by Jaime Del Valle, as he and Ronald Ramirez have swapped roles for the back half of this series. Ronald has been the primary third base coach all season long, and Jaime at first, but they've swapped in this series. But it is 1-0 Amarillo on an RBI single for McLaughlin. And now Danny Cerretti has a chance to add on here. Switch hitter batting right. First pitch. Swing and a fly ball. Right field side towards the gap. Moving back is the right fielder Spence, and in the gap he drifts and does make the catch to retire the side. But a two-out RBI single for Ben McLaughlin makes it 1-0 Soddies. A good start to Sunday on News Talk 940 AM.
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0: Daniel Egan has climbed the mound with the 1-0 lead after one half inning. Two-out RBI single by Ben McLaughlin in the top of the first has given the Soddies the early lead. And now Egan tries to duplicate what he did here on Tuesday. Top-ranked prospect on this baseball team throws his first pitch to Yamal Encarnacion. It's a fastball upstairs for ball one. This is Amarillo Sod Poodle Baseball on News Talk 940 AM. I'm Eric Bach. So glad you're with us for Egan's Sunday start. His 1-0 is a slider in there to Encarnacion. Switch hitter batting left against the right-hander. 23-year-old from Fuquay Varina, North Carolina, Daniel Egan. His long black sleeves. Drives home on a 1-1. And Encarnacion hits a high drive to center field right at Drew Jones, who settles in front of the warning track and makes the catch. There's one out. 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Gavin Conicello's in left. You know Drew Jones is in center. Angel Ortiz in right. Hansel Luis at third. Gene Walters at short. Danny Cerretti at second. Manny Pena at first. Matt O'Neill completes the battery with Egan. He throws his first pitch to the rehabbing Jake Myers. Houston center fielder fouls back to first. For strike one, it's a foul ball brought to you by Country Auto Group. Myers, who's been on the shelf for over a month, from Houston with a grade 2 oblique strain, is working his way back. And on an 0-1, it's a pop-up foul out of play, and it's quickly 0-2. Well, this rehab assignment has not exactly gone the way Myers would have hoped so far. He's 0-12 this week. A couple of Ks and went 0-2 on Tuesday against Egan, who's up in the count 0-2 and throws the pitch, a curveball down low, 1-2.

0: Matt O'Neill catches Egan once again, as he did on Tuesday. Javier Colina said he loved how O'Neill handled Egan, so he gets him again here on Sunday. And on a 1-2, the curveball's outside, 2-2. Egan works from the center of the rubber, holds his brown glove in front of his chest, now his face as he winds and throws the 2-2 and missed outside. From 0-2 to 3-2 on Myers with a slider. Egan did not have a walk in Tuesday's five-inning dominant start. 3-2. Egan throws to Myers, and he struck him out. A slider down low for strike three. It's a strikeout brought to you by Optimum. 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Egan had eight of those on Tuesday, and there's not one living human that's in the lineup today for Corpus that had a hit off Egan on Tuesday. He gave up just one as he throws his first pitch to Lucas Spence, who rolls it softly foul up the first baseline for strike one. The one hit that Egan allowed was to Jeremy Pena, the all-star shortstop for the Astros, who also is here rehabbing. Pena is not in the lineup today, so everybody in the starting lineup has a zero in the hit column against Egan. Here's Spence, freshly off the IL. The left-hander on an 0-1. Hits one right between Egan's legs. The shortstop fielded back of second by Walters. Spins and throws to first in time. Oh, baby. Egan with a little skip to Mailou. Walters backs him up. And it's a 1-2-3 first for Danny E. What a start to Sunday on News Talk 940 AM.
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0: Yes, you are. You're playing one of the best bops currently out there. Dua Lipa's Dance the Night brings us back into the top of the second. Amarillo wins the first inning. Two-out RBI for Ben McLaughlin in the top of the first. 1-2-3, bottom of the first for Daniel Egan. Means it's 1-0, Sadis. 7-8-9 coming up against Trey Dombrowski. The left-hander throws to Angel Ortiz. Oh, geez. The first pitch fastball was well off the plate inside, but it's called strike one by Trey Ward. We've had four really good plates this week. Emmanuel Perez in his two, Chad Westlake in his two, have both done excellent jobs calling balls and strikes this week. This guy today, Trey Ward, not so much. Hopefully he can improve. 0-1 on Ortiz. The pitch. Swing and a line drive to left field right at Joseph Sullivan. The left fielder's already playing deep. He camps in front of the warning track and makes the catch. Well, you got to play deep and left because the baseball just flies out that direction with the crosswind right to left. And Sod Poodle lefties have done a good job this week to go oppo and elevate, specifically Gavin Conesa.

0: Hello, and Gavin Logan last night. No such luck for Ortiz there, and he's retired to open the second. Here's Matt O'Neill. Sees a first pitch curveball and a slow one at 76. Loop in there for strike one. Deal one. Swing and a miss. Well, he's shown the off-speed arsenal well. That's the changeup. Throws a curveball, cutter, changeup, and a fastball that only is around 90 miles per hour. The 0-2 down in the dirt to O'Neill. Just 2-for-20 off left-handed pitching in 17 games in Reno. He's always been a defensive first catcher in his professional career. First 5 years in the Mets organization. Signed as a minor league free agent last November with the Diamondbacks. The count 1-2 as Dombrowski leans in, almost off the rubber towards third. He sets up and squares up and throws home. And O'Neill gets the curveball and just pops it foul over the netting over his first base dugout. The Saudis in the standard road grays. Amarillo in red text across the chest with the big royal blue numbers on the front and back. Diamondback logo on the right sleeve. A 1-2 pitch. It's way outside. 2-2. A couple of guys from Jersey facing off here. Matt O'Neill originally from Morristown. 2-2. The pitch. Swing and a pop-up, right field side. Should be in play for Spence on the move. The right fielder's called off by the second baseman, Encarnacion, who has to motor down and make the catch. Well, the wind pushed that ball that was definitely tracking foul off the bat back into fair territory, where Encarnacion made a good play. And there's two down here in the top of the second. Saudis leading 1-0 here early on Sunday. Trying to get on the bus with another road series victory as we hoof it back to Amarillo tonight. Here's Gene Walters now. First pitch swing and another pop up to second base again. And Encarnacion sees it drift on him and it's caught by Holy, the shortstop. Oh, a bailout there from his middle infield mate as Encarnacion got all types of twisted around. Holy to the rescue, slides and makes the catch. And the Saudis go 1-2-3 in the second. 1-0 Amarillo on News Talk 940 AM.
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0: Took just 11 pitches for Daniel Egan to get three outs in the first. He's now thrown six shutout innings in this series. And he's pitching with a 1-0 Amarillo lead as we go bottom two, middle third of the Corpus Christi lineup coming up, led off by the catcher Will Bush. First pitch curveball lands right.

0: in the center of the strike zone for strike one. It's Bush, Sullivan, and Holy, two lefties and a righty. Sounds like a cheap knockoff band. The 0-1, low and inside. It's like a real bad cover band. Bush, Sullivan, and Holy. 1-1 on Will Bush, the 18th best Houston prospect according to MLB Pipeline. The 1-1, swing and a miss. Just a nasty changeup. Bush, a high-A South Atlantic League All-Star last year. Had an 812 OPS in the full season with the Asheville Tourists. It's Egan hunts another K on a 1-2. He checked his swing. Yes, he did. Strike three. Egan has strikeout number two out of the first four hitters faced. And the first out is on the board here in the second. That is one great thing if you're going to be a Houston Astro minor league player, is that you get to go to Asheville at the high A levels. They show the replay of the check swing. It was real close. I would say it was 51-49. He did not go, but we will take it as Joseph Sullivan swings and bangs the baseball off the facing of the suite level right above the booth. It's foul ball brought to you by Country Auto Group, and it's 0-1 on the 12th best Houston prospect, Sullivan, who K'd both times he faced Egan on Tuesday. Left-hander on an 0-1. Hits a hard ground ball. Diving stop at first by Manny. Hops to his feet. Wins the race to first. Well, the defense has been sparkling behind Daniel Egan so far. Two down. Manny just continues to impress with his versatility. He's played an excellent first base as the second first baseman with Ben McLaughlin DHing today. And he's just got really soft hands. He can play first, he can play second, he can play third, and he's good at all three. It's Max Holy sees a fastball down the middle for strike one. So the Saddies are up 1-0 here with two down in the bottom of the second. Egan has sped through the first five outs. His 19th pitch on an 0-1 is a curveball right in there. And man, this guy's confidence, you could just tell it's growing with each pitch. Got off to a real rough start this season. Didn't throw enough strikes, gave up a lot of loud contact, but man, Corpus Christi has been kind to Egan so far as he strikes out Holy with a slider. Good morning, good afternoon, and good night. Two more Ks, six up, six down as Egan struts off the mound on News Talk 940 AM.
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0: Top of the Sun Poodle lineup coming up to start the top of the third here in Corpus. Whataburger Field, the home of the Hooks since 2005. Place that has been kind so far this week to Amarillo. Saddies lead 1-0, trying to leave the Gulf Coast with a series victory.

0: Drew Jones against Trey Dombrowski. First pitch. Swing and a tap foul off the catcher Bush for strike one. It's Jones, Luis, and Pena. A righty, a switch hitter, and a lefty against this southpaw Dombrowski. As the Saudis try to improve to 9-2 when Jones leads off this year. The 0-1. Swing and a pop foul towards the seats. It's 0-2. Drew got a leadoff walk in the first, but then was forced out at second on the fielder's choice. He's drawn now three walks to go along with four hits in this series as he calls time before the 0-2 to get some dirt out of his right eye. Now climbs back in, still with his military appreciation cleats on. The 0-2 down to the dirt with a curve, 1-2. Here's the set and the 1-2 pitch. Check swing. He has strong hands and holds it back. It's 2-2. Second straight curveball that bounced off home plate. The number 2 overall pick in the 2022 draft, Drew Jones. Ready's up for 2-2 and swings and misses. Chased a high heater for strike 3. It's a second strikeout for Dombrowski. First out here in the top of the third for Hansel Luis on a, it's one of those like weird, pretty sunny, but there's also a lot of clouds day. It's like one of those where you don't really know how the sun is still showing as strong as it is because everybody needs sunglasses today, but it's also not like directly sunny, if that makes any sense. There's a swing and a miss at a curveball by Hansel Luis. The breeze is stronger today than it has been all week. We've just been steadily building breeze over the three weekend games. The 0-1. Fastball low. It's 1-1 on Hansel, who hit that fielder's choice I mentioned earlier, but did score the game's only run on McLaughlin's RBI back in the first. 16th time he's touched home plate this year. The 1-1. Down at his cleats, a switch hitter batting right, and it's 2-1. The Bay Harbor Bridge overlooking the left field side. Hansel Luis on a 2-1 sees a curveball that stays upstairs. 79 mile per hour hook, that's ball 3. We've got marching bands in the crowd. We've got freighter ships going on by. It's a full day in Corpus. And on a 3-1, Hansel takes ball 4. Fastball low. It's a second walk for Dombrowski. A one-out base runner here in the third for Amarillo. Our Blueprint to the Bigs report is brought to you by Yellow House Machinery, your local John Deere construction equipment dealer for over 60 years. Nothing runs like a deer. Arizona's number 2 prospect, Kaysen Cunningham, picked up a hit last night for single-A Visalia, extending his hitting streak to 9 games, tied for the third longest active streak in the California League. There's Manny Pena, swinging and belting a ball to left center, slicing away from Myers. The outfielders are crossing over, and it's Myers in left center, with Sullivan taking the exit ramp next to him to make the catch. Well, that ball had some major slice on it from Manny. Like a mishit three wood there, but Myers runs it down. He made the call early, and I think ultimately it probably would have been more efficient for Sullivan, the left fielder, to take that ball, but Myers tracked it and wanted it, and there's two down. So Kaysen Cunningham's 9-game hitting streak is our Blueprint to the Bigs report, brought to you by Yellow House Machinery. Two down for Gavin Conicello with the runner in motion. Conti rolls over a ground ball to second base for Encarnacion, who fields, flips from the outfield grass to first in time. Side retired, a walk is left at second. Saudis lead 1-0, middle of the third on News Talk 940 AM.
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12: They're doing the YMCA here at Whataburger Field. Anything to get Daniel Egan off track. He's gone six up, six down with three Ks. A couple of really nice defensive plays made behind him. Amarillo leads 1-0 as we hit the bottom of the third with the bottom third of the lineup coming up. Trevor Austin with a first pitch rip and a base hit inside of third. A line drive that bangs off the side wall, and Austin will cruise into second with a leadoff double. Hit the dirt just an inch or two inside the line. Tacked a first pitch fastball and knocked it down the left field line for a leadoff double. So finally, somebody not named Jeremy Pena has a hit off Egan in this series. Now he's got to work around a leadoff double with Garrett Guillemette coming up. Right-handed swinging first baseman. First pitch. It's a fastball in there for strike one. Well, it's five right-handers, three lefties, and one switch hitter today for Corpus Christi manager Ricky Rivera, who coaches third. Egan, historically in his career, has been dominant against right-handed hitters. The curveball's outside, and it's 1-1. This year, they're hitting 145 against him with a 533 OPS. In his career, 140 with a 269 slug. Not great. The 1-1. Swinging a chopper, foul, wide of third. As Luis saw one baseball beat him down the line to start this inning. Wasn't going to be two. As Hansel inched a little bit closer to that foul line. The 1-2. It's a little tapper towards third. Luis will charge and field inside the bag and have to wing it across in time. Got him by half a step. Runner Austin does move up to third as Luis had to just sell out there and rip it off to first base and got it there just in the nick of time. Look at the replay here. I thought he was out in real time. The hooks certainly don't believe he was. Oof, close. Might have been safe. But it's about time one of these calls goes Amarillo's way. So now the infield comes in with one out. Tyler Whitaker's the hitter. Pitch. It's a slider elevated for ball one. 1-0 Saudis. Egan trying to keep it that way. Short lead off of third for Austin. 1-0 pitch. Slider lands right in there. 1-1. It is a really nice Sunday crowd. Might be the best crowd of the week so far today. Grass berm out in right center, full of people. The 1-1. Swinging a chopper, foul. Right past Ricky, in between he and the bag. It's 1-2. Strikeout here would be nice for Egan. He's got three so far. Whitaker's 0-6 in the series. 239 hitter on the

season. Egan's 1-2. He's lifted foul. First base side. It'll get into the seats. Right near the marching band. Which, of course, you can't play marching band music during the game. So they're all just sitting there in the stands with their instruments. There's like trombones and tubas going every which way. You'd think there might be a place they could store that. 1-2. Egan sets.

0: infielders with their feet on the dirt now. They'll end up on the grass as they set up for a 2-2 pitch that's elevated again with a slider. 3-2. Luis at third, Walters at short, Ceretti at second, Pena at first, with a slight pull shift against a right-handed hitter. The 3-2 is tap foul right off of Whitaker in the box. Egan went with a slider that was in the zone. Well, Matt O'Neill, in his first time ever catching Daniel Egan on Tuesday, called a marvelous game. So far, so good here today. Trying to prevent that run from third. On another 3-2, a curveball's in the air to center. Jones moves over to the gap to make the catch. Austin with a late tag will charge home. The throw tails away, and he does score the tying run on a sac fly for Whitaker. Well, that curveball just got a little bit up in the zone for Egan and allowed Whitaker to elevate it. So sac fly and an RBI for Tyler, and a leadoff double cashes in to tie the game at one here in the bottom of the third inning. And with the wind, I mean, Jones just wound it up, but the wind, even with a ball that was relatively low to the ground, kind of pushed it up the line towards third. So there's two down now for Yamal Encarnacion, who takes a changeup away for ball one. Pitch. It's a slider in tight to Encarnacion, who hit a fly ball to Jones his first time. Egan back to the windup with Luis at third, guarding against a bunt on a 2-0. Encarnacion takes a strike. Slider lands in there. 2-1. So two just distinct breaking ball shapes. Slider and a curve. The 2-1, swing and a miss, and there you go, case in point. A slider for strike one, a curveball cut on and miss for strike two. Two and two now. Egan trying to close the book on this bottom of the third. His pitch is called strike three. There's a fastball right there. First strikeout, number four for Egan. But a leadoff double does touch home, and the game's tied at 1-3 on Newstalk 940 AM.
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0: Well, we mentioned last half inning that there's a band, a marching band in the seats, and they are playing right now, playing the Ricardo ISD fight song, which, of course, is just on Wisconsin. 13, all these high schools ripping off the best fight songs collegiately. Okay, guys, gonna need to cut it, and they do. Trey Dombrowski is back to work for the top of the fourth. I've never seen a marching band play between innings at a baseball game before, so mark that one down as a first. His first pitch is a curveball to Ben McLaughlin for

strike one. 1-1, we're tied. It was McLaughlin's RBI single in the first that opened the scoring. Corpus got one back in the third. The 0-1. Another slider that lands in there at 77. It's 0-2 on Ben McLaughlin, who picked up his 19th RBI of the season with that ground ball that smoked the first base bag in the first inning. The 0-2. Swing and a miss. Rare to see Ben McLaughlin K on three pitches. He chased a high fastball there for the third K for Dombrowski. Fastball's only at 89, though, so not exactly overpowering velo here. As Danny Cerretti climbs in now, he swung at the first pitch his first time and flew out to right. First pitch, he takes it this time and sees it in there for strike one. Cerretti's hitting over 400 as a right-handed hitter this year. The 0-1, check swing, he did not go on a low cutter. It's 1-1. And he's going with the red accessories today. He's got the red shin guard on his front left leg. Red oven mitt in his back right pocket for when he hopefully can run the bases. The 1-1. Swinging a little cue shot ground ball to second base on two hops. Encarnacion picks it up and tosses it to first in time. That was a weird side-spinning baseball. There's two down. Dombrowski has settled in after some major traffic, a walk and two hits against him in the first inning. Just one base runner since then. Here's Angel Ortiz now with the bases clear. First pitch is inside with a fastball, 1-0. Ortiz lined out to left his first time. It's the direction you want to go, though, with the wind gusting that way. The 1-0 pitch, again in tight as he spins out of the way of a cutter. Those big cargo ships passing through the bay right behind us. I saw a couple tugboats move just one of those massive freighters earlier. It's just amazing how a boat that small can move a boat that big. 2-0 is way outside, and it's 3-0. It's just a sight to behold, and, you know, I'm a little bit of a nerd at some points of my life. I've watched... There's a documentary out there about the science behind tugboats moving these freighters, and I felt really well informed to watch that. As Angel Ortiz takes ball four inside and has a four-pitch walk, third issued by Dombrowski. And he's a two-out base runner here in a 1-1 game in the top of the fourth. Tugboats, really cool. This Navy and shipping town, Corpus Christi. Here's Matt O'Neill now. Hit a pop out to second his first time. First pitch. He's inside with a fastball, and it's now five straight misses from Dombrowski. Thrown 32 strikes and 24 balls. 56 pitches into this start. His 1-0. Check swing. He did not. Cutter low, 2-0. O'Neill still in search of his first hit since coming back here from AAA Reno. 0-for-8 with a walk in this his third sod poodle game. Former New York Met is ready for 2-0 pitch. He takes it. Ooh, gosh, it's outside, and it's called a strike by Trey Ward. Misses are just not good. 2-1. So they shift the right-hander O'Neill to pull. Third baseman Austin hugs the line. Right side of the infield wide open. So Ortiz runs. The pitch is low. The throw to second is not even close. Ortiz is safe with a stolen base. Brought to you by McDonald's.

McDonald's, his 12th of the year to take the club lead back from Hansel Luis, and the 50th of the season for Amarillo. Ortiz now 12 for 13. You don't see that he's a huge burner when he plays the outfield. He's a real savvy base runner with good timing. 3-1 on O'Neill. The pitch. Swing and a miss. Got that slow curve at 82. And cut over the top of it. And it's 3-2 now. Saadi's trying to take the lead back. We're tied at 1. See if O'Neill can elevate to left. 3-2 pitch is outside. He checked a swing and did not go. It's ball 4. Back-to-back two-out walks for Dombrowski here. Gives Gene Walters a chance to do something after a visit from the pitching coach, Zach Wilkins. Second walk O'Neill has drawn in the 3 games. Let's take a look at our Reed Beverage scoreboard update here on a Sunday in the Texas League. Some day games already final. In fact, everyone else is already final. What a concept. Day games. Springfield and Tulsa. Drillers finished up the week with 2 straight wins. They beat Springfield 9-3. Frisco has beaten Midland 8-3. So that means now Frisco at 20-18 is a half game ahead of the Saadis, obviously with Amarillo having a chance to equal them. First pitch to Walters is a curveball. Looked good. It was below the zone for ball 1. So if Amarillo wins, then the Saadis and Frisco will be just a game and a half back of the Midland Rockhounds here. As the first half race in the Texas League South is heating up. The 1-0 down to the dirt, blocked by Bush, and it's 2-0. Wichita finishes up their 2-week road trip with a 6-3 victory over San Antonio. Arkansas beats Northwest Arkansas 9-5 today. So the Travelers now 2 games clear of Tulsa in the Texas League North. They have the best overall record in the league at 24-15. 2-0 on Gene Walters. Dombrowski will spin around and look Ortiz back to second. So Amarillo 19-18. A win here means 20-18, obviously, would match Frisco. The 2-0 pitch is low again with a changeup. And Frisco and Amarillo both had their game 1 week ago today canceled. So it's 2 69-game halves in the Texas League to add it up to 138-game season. So Frisco and Amarillo will both at this point only play 68 games as Walter takes a 3-0 strike down the middle. It's 3-1. But still 12 games left in the first half between Amarillo and Midland. 3-1. Runners both go, and Walters chops a grounder foul. Ortiz got the jump on Dombrowski there, and now they will be off on the pitch with the count at 3-2 and 2 outs here in the top of the 4th. Game tied at 1. Walters tries to keep up a strong start to his AA season. 4-for-8 so far. 3-2. Dombrowski takes a big breath and throws, and he missed. Ball 4 outside. Walters flips the bat and takes a 3rd straight 2-out walk here in the 4th. 7, 8, and 9 all walk. Now it's a chance for Drew Jones here to break this 1-1 deadlock. Walking a strikeout in 2 trips for Jones. Hitting leadoff, Amarillo 8-2 when he does so this season. First pitch, way outside for ball 1. And now all of a sudden, Corpus Christi bullpen's going to have to get working. There's nobody throwing yet. And Bush, the catcher, is going to go out there and try to buy them some time and get Dombrowski back into the strike zone. But Ortiz was off of third pretending like they didn't call time and he was about to jog home. But JDV's like, I don't want to get fired. Please come back to third. Miami's getting some more run coaching third. It's Javier Colina's decision every single day where

0: Jaime and Ronald Ramirez are. 1-0 on Drew Jones. The pitch. Curveball that spins into the heart of the plate. 1-1. Sometimes Colina himself will coach third as well. Did so one time earlier this week. Here's the 1-1. Down low again. Well, patience is a virtue here for Amarillo. With three straight walks and five for the start so far for Dombrowski, Saudis have just got to make him throw them a good strike to hit. The 2-1. Drew got a fastball to hit there and fouled it back to the screen. He's not too happy with himself, but all he could muster there was a foul ball. And it's 2-2 now, with Ortiz at third, O'Neill at second, and Walters at first. All three walked. Jones with a huge, huge chance here. The 2-2 pitch is a line drive on one hop to shortstop for Holy, who fields it and fires to second in time. That was hit hard by Drew, but unfortunately right at Holy. And the Saudis leave them loaded in the fourth and leave the game tied at one on News Talk 940 AM.
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0: Well, Daniel Egan has been taken out of this baseball game here as we go to the top of the fourth, and it's not because he's not healthy. I mean, he was totally normal in the dugout and is now going back to the clubhouse for the standard arm care that they do after their start. So after 38 pitches, Egan is lifted. So in total this week, he goes eight innings, allows two hits and one run. As we're tied at one, going to the bottom of the fourth, call to the bullpen is brought to you by Rosa's Cafe and Tortilla Factory. Logan Mercado throws his first pitch to Jake Myers, who hits a fly ball foul out of play down the right field side. So Mercado is on to throw. 24-year-old from Pasco, Washington. Makes his eighth appearance of the year. Is a one. It's again pop foul by Myers as it's 2-3-4. And it's just crazy because Amarillo has left six men on base through four innings offensively. The game is tied at one. Corpus Christi has had one base runner. Egan faced one over the minimum through three, but that one touched home. It's Mercado on an 0-2, misses low with a changeup to Myers. It's a leadoff double for Trevor Austin in the third. He moved to third on a ground out and scored on Tyler Whitaker's sack fly. That was efficient. And here's Mercado setting and throwing his 1-2. And it's called strike three. Mercado K's the rehabber Myers, who's now 0-14 this week against Sod Poodle pitching. Houston might not want him back. Four K's as well, including two today. So he continues to rehab that grade 2 oblique strain. Saudis have

decidedly won the battle against him this week as Lucas Spence climbs in and hits a hard ground ball foul wide of first. Mercado's got a 6.59 ERA, really ballooned up by a 6 earned run outing 2 outings ago on that fateful night at Hodgetown when Wichita hit 10 home runs. 2 of the 10 were off of Mercado, who did give up 1 run in his other outing this week on Wednesday. And his pitch is down to the dirt to Lucas Spence, and it's 1-1. Here's a set, and the 1-1 pitch. Line drive and a base hit, left center field. This will get up the gap as Conicello cuts it off. Spence wants to. Conicello throws to second, not in time. But momentum was taking him away from second, and he had to spin around and kind of just fade away on the throw. Just couldn't quite get enough mustard on it. And Spence has a double. The second hit, both for 2 bases for Corpus. It was an aggressive go for Spence, but it worked out. His 4th double of the season, 2nd this week. He leads off 2nd. Mercado throws home to Will Bush and throws a changeup low for a ball. One-oh pitch. Tap foul off of Bush's leg. He struck out swinging his only time against Egan. He'll hobble around and try to flex out that right leg. He's still hurting. He's got that right shin guard on his front right leg. Let's see the replay here. Oof, right off the inside of his foot. He's back in there now. 1-1 with a man at second. Mercado's got the man. Oh, he didn't catch it. Oh, Walters, they had him dead to rights. Spence was picked off, and Walters just didn't quite look it into his glove. Oh man, that's tough. That's a free out given away there. The 1-1. Beauty of a changeup right at the bottom rail, and it's 1-2. And, I mean, Spence never made it back to the bag. Like, his hand was away from the base. Walters had to go chase that ball down. The 1-2. Another changeup, this time down at the shins of Bush, and it's 2-2. As Mercado tries to prevent the go-ahead run from scoring here. A warm and breezy early Sunday evening after 6 o'clock Central Time now. 2-2. Fastball, just a little bit low. 96, though, the velo's good, and it's 3-2. Big lead off of second, and a 3-2 pitch is chopped to second. Danny Cerretti charges. He'll underhand flip to Pena at first. There's 2 down now as Spence goes up to third base. That's the difference between a leadoff double and a one-out double. We'll see if Joseph Sullivan can give Corpus Christi the lead here in the 4th.

0: First pitch, the lefty
1: grabs the outside edge with a cutter for strike one.
0: The 0-1.
1: Swing and a miss.
0: Well, the soft stuff has been great. Cutter and the changeup combo for these lefties, really good. And it's 0-2 on Sullivan with two down and a man at third. Mercado trying to work around a double and keep the game tied at one. He sets. The former Oregon Duck throws home his 0-2.
1: Missed upstairs with a fastball.
0: Good 0-2 pitch. Now it's 1-2. Defense slightly shifted for the left-hander Sullivan to pull. The 1-2.
1: Swing and a miss.
0: Ripped 95 past him for strike three and leaves the go-ahead run at third. We go to the fifth. 1-1 on News Talk 940 AM.
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0: Say that I did not expect Trey Dombrowski to outlast Daniel Egan in this game. And Egan was lifted after three innings, not because he's hurt. Everything's fine. I guess that was just the plan for him today in his second start of the week. So Dombrowski, who has somehow managed to strand six men on base through four, he walked the bases loaded in the last inning but got Drew Jones to bounce out to shortstop. So in a 1-1 game, it's 2-3-4 for Amarillo in the third trip against Dombrowski. He's about to throw his 73rd pitch of the start, and it's outside with a curveball to Luis for ball one. Well, this is News Talk 940 AM, home of all 138 Sod Poodle games. And I'm Eric Bach. So glad you're with us for game 38. So Luis shows bunt, pulls it back, and the pitch is called a strike. Loops back into the outer rail. A windy Sunday, the 1-1. Change up that stays in tight. It's real close, but ABS has that outside the strike zone, and it's 2-1. The pitch, pop foul out of play. Hansel hit into a fielder's choice in the first and walked in the third. All four of his home runs have come from the other side of the plate. But he is hitting .253 as a right-handed hitter against these lefties. The 2-2 pitch.

0: down low. 3-2. A lot of long counts. Got to imagine that Dombrowski's not going to be left out there for too much longer. Three-two pitch is outside. Ball four. There's walk number six today for Amarillo. But six walks in the fifth inning is all well and good, but Sonny's only have one run to show for it, and that was in the first inning. And that will be the end for Dombrowski, right on cue, as Ricky Rivera, the manager, comes out. Oh, actually, no. It's going to be the end for Dombrowski because he's... Oh, gosh, this is not good. He is bending down in pain, and something in his left pitching arm, and that's just never, ever good. Well, the Corpus Christi bullpen was already working as the whole infield is surrounding him. It's Jennifer Bardalis, the athletic trainer, that's leading the conversation. See what happens here as he snapped off a curveball that was ball four to Luis, as I'm watching it on the replay. Then they never kept the replay going. It was like 5 or 10 seconds after the walk, Luis had about made it to first, and then all of a sudden Dombrowski was in pain and reaching down for his left arm. And he's clearly just shaken up. And he's going to come out of the game. Man, I hate to see that. Left arm just kind of dangling as he walks. Oh, the era of Tommy John just makes you think about it every single time. We're going to take a break as Corpus Christi is going to make a pitching change. A right-hander's jogging in from their bullpen. And we'll tell you about him when we come back. Tough scene here in Corpus on News Talk 940 AM.
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0: Well, we send our best to Trey Dombrowski, who was lifted from this game with an obvious pitching arm injury. Called the Bullpen is brought to you by Rose's Cafe and Tortilla Factory. And at least for timing's sake, luckily Amilcar Chirinos was already getting ready in the bullpen, so you don't need the normal time, extended time, to get a new pitcher ready when a pitcher goes down with an injury. So Chirinos is on for the 14th time this year. 24-year-old from Valencia, Venezuela, pitches for the second time this week. He's got an ERA of 4.30 and 14 and two-thirds. That's 7 earned runs with 23 Ks and 13 walks. We're tied at 1 in the top of the 5th with Hansel Luis at first. Here's Manny Pena. First pitch fastball flies high for ball one. Well, Chirinos gave up 2 earned runs. Got 5 outs on Thursday earlier this week. Also 2 for 3 in save opportunities. So he's done a little bit of everything for the Hooks out of their bullpen. His 1-0. And he swings and hits a high fly ball.

but this will get cut down by the wind to right center as Lucas Spence goes back and the right fielder in the gap makes the catch. Well, that's crazy to say it. It's probably a home run at Hodgetown on a ball that was caught about 70 feet in front of the wall. Crosswind just knocks it down. And Manny's now 1-for-3 today. Here's Gavin Conicello. Oh for 2 to start his Sunday. First pitch, fastball away. It's 92 for ball one. Conicello took a call third his first time and rolled over to second his second time. Leading the Texas League with 3 homers this week. Trying to put a final case ahead of the board for player of the week as Luis runs for second. It's a joke, of course. There's no board. It's a foul ball, and it's 1-1. The board is probably just some person in New York that looks at all the stats and says, yeah, I guess we'll go with him. Daniel Egan could be the pitcher of the week as well with his performance. 8 innings of 1-run ball over 2 starts this week. The 1-1 flies high, 2-1. I asked Javier Colina on the A&B pregame show today about what specifically has Conti done this week to allow him to have so much success, and he's like, it's really, really simple. He's used the backside of the field well, true, and he's hit strikes, hasn't swung at balls. It's amazing how simple it sounds. Easier to say, much harder to do. Conicello has done it beautifully so far to the tune of 8 hits, 6 of which are for extra bases. We shift him to pole still. The 2-1. It's a fastball low. 3-1 from Chirinos in a 1-1 game. Hitter-friendly count to Conti. Runner goes. Pitch is outside. It's ball 4, and Luis slides in, but he makes it anyway. No steal for him. It's a second walk of this inning. Amarillo has now drawn 7 walks in the first 4-plus innings of this game here in the top of the 5th. But still, only 1 run to show for it. And that run was courtesy of this guy, Ben McLaughlin. RBI single in the first that hit the first base bag. First pitch. Fastball again. Upstairs. Ball 1. One-oh pitch. Slider just gets a couple of seams to the outer edge, and it's 1-1. Well, Ben struck out swinging on 3 pitches his second time. Very rare to see a good contact guy like him do that. There's Torinos pigeon-toeing the feet from the first base side on a 1-1. Gets McLaughlin to swing over the top of a cutter down to the dirt. One and two. Here's the pitch. Swing and a miss. Another cutter got him for strike 3. That one was in the strike zone. The Saudis have just had some poorly timed strikeouts today. And there's 2 down, and guess who's coming up? Danny Cerretti. Flipping over to the left side now as a switch hitter against this right-hander, Torinos. Chance for an RBI. First pitch. Slider a little bit too tall for ball 1.

Danny's 0 for 2, a fly ball to right, a roll over to second. He's 2 for 16 in the series, but did have three reaches, including a two-run home run last night. 1-0 pitch. Down to the dirt, 2-0. And I really think that Corpus Christi on the mound today has been the epitome of the phrase effectively wild. They just haven't thrown many strikes. 8 balls and 5 strikes so far for Torinos. Saudis just really haven't been able to square it up. The 2-0. Swing and a miss. He's gone to that tight slider when he's needed to get it over. Cerretti swings over the top of it, 2-1. Line score is identical. One run on two hits and no errors for both sides. Amarillo has already left 6 men on base through 4. They have 2 more men on base here in the 5th. And Cerretti checks a swing on 2-1 and takes a slider low and in. 3-1 now. The wind continues to blow right to left. 3-1. Danny Cerretti swings and yanks a ball foul. Hits off the facing of the Saudis first base dugout. That was a great sound effect play there by whoever's running that. Well done. Can always appreciate a well-timed sound effect. 3-2. Rubbers meet in the road here. Runners will go. Torinos throws it home, and Cerretti takes ball 4 down in the dirt. It bounced about 4 feet in front of home plate. And for the second straight inning, Corpus Christi has walked the bases loaded. Amarillo couldn't score in that situation in the 4th. Gotta find a way to get something home here in the 5th. That's the 8th walk for Corpus Christi pitching. Not really respecting the getaway day here today. This is the end of the first week of a 2-week homestand for them, so no travel for the Hooks. They're hosting Midland here next week. And don't forget, if we ever can get out of Corpus, we will be back next week for 6 games with the Northwest Arkansas Naturals, AA affiliate of the Kansas City Royals. For 6 games, trying to get a little revenge on the Naturals after they beat the Saudis 4 out of 6, the first road trip of the season. Ryan Waldschmidt's professional bobblehead giveaway is 1 week from today. First 1,200 fans through the gates on Sunday at Hodgetown get Waldschmidt's bobblehead, which the value of that is going up even more now that he's with the big club. Bases loaded, 2 down. Top of the 5th, Angel Ortiz with a chance against Torinos. First pitch swing and a line shot foul off the very top of the netting. First base side, it's 0-1 with Luis at third, Conicello at second, and Cerretti at first, all 3 walked. Ortiz walked his last time. Torinos throws an 0-1. It's again cracked foul. These guys are ahead of these off-speed pitches for Torinos. That one at 86 with a cutter. And it's 0-2. Can Ortiz break this seal? The 0-2. It's flared foul straight back. It's a foul ball brought to you by Country Auto Group. Another 0-2 comes home from Torinos, and Ortiz checked a swing and did not go. Cutter down in the dirt, 1-2. Center fielder Myers is shifted towards left center. Smart move with the way the wind is blowing today. The infield

0: has shifted to pull against the lefty Ortiz. One and two. Bases full of Sadis. The pitch. Swing and a miss. For the second straight inning, Corpus Christi walks the bases loaded, and the Sadis get nothing. We're halfway home, tied at one on News Talk 940 AM.
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0: Well, the two sides of the scorebook look drastically different here on a Sunday in Corpus Christi, but the results so far, the exact same. We're tied at one as we go to the bottom of the fifth. Logan Mercado's second relief inning after a three-inning start for Daniel Egan. Bases 6, 7, and 8, led off by the right-hander Max Holy. Shortstop for Corpus. Sees a first-pitch slider land in there for strike one from Mercado. Amarillo has not walked a man. They face two over the minimum through four. And on the other side, eight Corpus Christi walks, and Amarillo has left nine men on base through five, if you can believe that. Here's a cutter that's called a ball, even though the full baseball was in the strike zone. Trey Ward continues to have a rough one back there. It's 1-1 on Holy, who struck out swinging his first time against Egan. The 1-1. Swing and a fly ball. Deep left center. Jones is tracking, circling, and making the catch. Right in front of that short porch out there in left center with the short ball that only comes up to about the waist of the center fielder. Holy just missed that one off the barrel, and he's the first out here in the bottom of the fifth. So glad you're with us here on News Talk 940 AM, wherever you may be. In a car, on a bus, on a plane, on a train, in your house, wherever. We're glad you're with us. There's a cutter for strike one to Trevor Austin, who has been the disruptor so far the last couple days for Corpus. The leadoff double off Egan in the third and scored the hook's only run on Tyler Whitaker's sack fly, the 0-1. Flies high. 1-1 on the Jefferson City, Missouri native, Trevor Austin. The 1-1. Swinging a hard ground ball foul. He went right back to that third base side where he tucked it in inside the line for a double his last time. No such luck this time. So we've got two guys who went to schools that have experience conference realignment. Trevor Austin from Missouri. Logan Mercado from Oregon, formerly Pac-12 versus Big 12. Now it's SEC versus Big 10. This brave new world of college sports. 1-2. Here's Mercado. And a little tapper foul. It ends up leaking out in front of the plate, but it hit Austin's foot in the box. On a windy 85-degree Sunday evening,

0: humidity at 79% right now, you can, feels like you can grab the moisture out of the air here. 1-2, Mercado lifts the leg and throws a fastball down to the dirt. 2-2. Well, this side of things has been much quicker than the other side, that's for sure. Mercado takes a deep breath and throws his 2-2. And it's a line shot up the gap to left center field and almost takes out a seagull. It's a base hit as Jones fires it in to hold Austin to a single. This guy, Trevor Austin, has been a pain in the Sod Poodle's side. It's his fifth hit of the series. Three of the five are for doubles. Hit the big two-run home run in the seven-run fifth inning last night for Corpus. So he's on with the Hook's third hit. Here's Garrett Guillemette. That wide open stance in the righty box sees the first pitch slider down the middle for strike one. Cotto was a starter for a lot of his time at Oregon. He'll be asked to go a little bit longer today as the pitch flies high and O'Neill thought about tossing back to first but lost it on the transfer. One pitch, another slider, another strike. It's 1-2. The USS Lexington in the background. Got a chance to tour that World War II era aircraft carrier, which is now a museum. It's back when it was a little cooler earlier in the week. The 1-2 is a fastball right down the middle for strike three. Guillemette looks at it and he shakes his head. I don't know why. Full baseball's fully right down the middle of the plate. It's a strikeout brought to you by Optimum, and it is a six-strikeout game for the Sod Poodles, brought to you by the Amarillo Area Foundation. Two down. Game tied at one. The nine-hitter Tyler Whitaker with a man at first sees the first pitch down the middle for strike one. The Soddies have held up their end of the bargain as far as trying to get through this getaway day game in a reasonable amount of time. Corpus has other plans. The 0-1. It's upstairs with a cutter. 1-1 on Whitaker, who drove in his 11th run of the season with a sacrifice fly in the third. It was a good job by him to battle through that plate appearance with Egan, and with two strikes, got a hanging curve that he was able to elevate. The 1-1 outside with a cutter, 2-1. I mean, the birds are out and about here on a Sunday. Multiple seagulls walking around the gaps of the outfield. Birds just dive bombing left and right. Maybe we'll have a Randy Johnson situation here today. The 2-1, swing and a foul tip into O'Neill's glove. I mean, that base hit for Austin almost took out a seagull in left center. Beachy Corpus vibe. 2-2 with two down. Here's the pitch. Swing and a miss. Fastball at 95 for Mercado. He's got four Ks in two scoreless innings, and we're through five, tied at one on News Talk 940 AM.
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3: Well, the marching band that we've been telling you all about here is playing again between innings. It is a sight of comedy for me to see these young high school musicians sitting in the stands watching this baseball game just with their instruments in hand. We've got trumpets, trombones, tubas, French horns. They're just sitting there holding on to their instruments as we go to the top of the sixth inning here at Whataburger Field. I don't know why I find that so funny, but just seeing people sitting there with instruments in the stands, it's just a funny sight to me. Soddies have got to find a way to do something here. They've left 9 men on base through 5 innings. Amarillo is 1-for-6 with runners in scoring position. Corpus Christi has walked the bases loaded 2 innings in a row, but somehow gotten out of it both times, as it's 8-9-1 against the new pitcher, Alex Santos II. Matt O'Neill swings and misses at a first pitch changeup for strike one. Call to the bullpen is brought to you by Rose's Cafe and Tortilla Factory. Santos throws for the second time in this series and the 13th time this year. Pitches down to the dirt, it's 1-1. It's O'Neill, Walters, and Jones, 8-9-1. 14 1/3 innings this year for Santos. His ERA is just north of 5. With his navy blue stirrups, throws a pitch that's off the hands, a little flare to second for Encarnacion, who makes the catch right on the edge of the outfield dirt. And O'Neill is retired. The wind is just becoming a real problem here in the booth. Papers flying everywhere. Santos was the number 72 pick in the 2020 draft. Gene Walters digs in and takes a fastball on the outer rail for strike one, although it looked outside and it was. And that might be the biggest miss of the whole game so far. Cutter that wasn't particularly close. The 0-1. Swing and a fly ball. Tagged well to center field for Myers, who twists around, flips the hips, and reaches back to his right to make the catch. He did a full 360 out there. Started towards right center, ended up angling back towards left center. The catch is made, and there's two down. That completes the third trip through the Amarillo lineup. The Sod Poodles don't have a hit since that first inning in which they saw Ben McLaughlin drive in the run. They've drawn 7 walks since then, but nothing yet to show for it. Drew Jones is in with 2 out. First pitch, swing and a miss at a fastball. Well, Santos was picked with compensation is the word that I'm trying to say. The Astros got when Garrett Cole signed with the Yankees in free agency. The 0-1, it's a fastball right down the middle, and it's 0-2 on Jones. Compensation pick. If at first you don't succeed, try again. And it's 0-2. The pitch is about a 55-foot sweeper, and it's 1-2. Barely made it to the home plate dirt. Jones has walked, struck out, and grounded out to shortstop in 3 trips. Santos is 1-2. Check swing, he did. Oh, man. Manuel Perez rings him up down the line for strike 3. 1-2-3 go the Soddies in the 6th. We stay tied at 1 on News Talk 940 AM.
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3: All of a sudden, it's overcast and cloudy here on a Sunday. I keep wanting to say afternoon. It's 6:50 p.m. This ain't the afternoon. This is the evening here as we go to the bottom of the sixth, tied at one. Top of the Corpus Christi lineup, still against Logan Mercado, as Yamal Encarnacion flies the ball in the first pitch to left for Conicello, who takes two steps back, makes the catch. That's exactly what the doctor ordered. One pitch and one out here. Mercado has allowed hits in each of his two innings, but also has two strikeouts in each of his two innings, so two zeros on the board for him. This will likely be his last inning of this game. Amarillo bullpen's working. Huh, I say last inning, last hitter. Here comes Javier Colina. I spoke too soon. 36 pitches into the outing. Coley claps his hands, takes the baseball from Mercado, and it will be time. Looks like for Antonio Menendez coming out of the pen for a pitching change for the Soddies. We'll take a break with them on News Talk 940 AM.
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3: That you are. Call to the Bullpen is brought to you by Rosa's Cafe and Tortilla Factory here, as it's time for one of the top men out of the Soddy pen. It's Mr. Antonio Menendez on for the 14th time this year. His ERA is 1.77. In 20 and a third innings, he struck out 23 and walked only four. How about this for his whip? Walks and hits per innings pitched. 0.59 for the Rule 5 draft pick from the Rays last December. Has found a home here in Amarillo. And he faces Jake Myers, rehabbing center fielder from the Houston Astros, who's trying to break an 0-for-14 in this series. He has done nothing against Sod Poodle pitching, as Menendez, the side armor, throws a first pitch in tight for ball one to Myers. One out, bottom of the sixth inning. We're tied at one. A win for Amarillo means a third straight road series victory, the 1-0. It's a sweeper that cuts back to the middle of the plate for a strike. It's 1-1. Victory today means win number 20 on the season for Amarillo. And if they do win, here's the 1-1. Myers swings and pops it up. First base side right at Manny Pena, right near the bag. He drifts and makes the catch. Two down in the sixth, and now Myers is 0-for-15 in this rehab assignment. The win today for Amarillo means a 20-18 record through 38 games. And 15 of the 20 victories would be away from Hodgetown. Soddy's already leading the Texas League in road victories this year. And the first half schedule, given that we've already played a two-week road trip, as Lucas Spence takes the ball inside, the first half schedule is road loaded. There will be a two-week homestand in June, but that's the last week of the first half into the first week of the second half. So Amarillo will play more road games than home games in the first half, as the 1-0 pitch is outside. and it's 2-0.

0: And I asked Javier Colina about that on the pregame show today. Like, what gives? How is this team so good away from home? And he just thinks that it's the clubhouse camaraderie. Guys spend more time together on the road. 2-0. Well, this is trouble. A fly ball down the left field line. Slicing foul. Well, luckily, that turn to the left, because any ball in the air to left with the wind blowing at 25 miles an hour like it is, you just assume it's going to go out. Luckily, it had a little too much side spin to turn left of the pole. So the 2-1 comes home, and it's chopped foul. It's Foul Ball brought to you by Country Auto Group, and it's 2-2. 20 victories, 15 road victories is a pretty insane stat for Amarillo, who's just 5-9 at home. Here's Menendez over the top on a 2-2, and Spence swats it foul. Well, Menendez will change that arm slot occasionally, more so to the lefties than the righties. Primarily keep it in that lower sidearm slot to the right-handers because of the horizontal break his off-speed pitches have that just cuts away from those righties, and you think, oh, it's going to go right in the middle of the strike zone into my sweet spot, and then all of a sudden it's in the middle of the lefty box, and you look like a fool. 2-2 with two down. Menendez again over the top. Gets a line drive that almost hits him on one hop back of second. Walters, the shortstop, picks it up. Throws high. Manny snares it. Throws in time. Oh, Menendez saw his life flash before his eyes there. Great play behind him by Walters, and a 1-2-3 sixth. Keeps us tied at one as we go to the seventh on News Talk 940 AM.
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0: Can the Amarillo offense break through for the first time since the first inning? As we go to the top of the seventh on Sunday, tied at one. Call for the Bullpen is brought to you by Rose's Cafe and Tortilla Factory as Raylan Perez takes over on the mound. It's the fourth Corpus Christi pitcher in this game. And he faces 2, 3, and 4. Luis, Pena, and Conicello. It'll be three lefties against this righty with his tall blue socks, and he throws a first pitch. It's a fastball in there for strike one to Hansel, who's walked his last two times. That's a pretty common stat line for an Amarillo hitter. Soddies have drawn eight walks through six, but only have one run to show for it. The 0-1 is outside with a slider. 1-1 on Luis from Perez. It's on for the 15th time this year and third time in this series. Took the loss in Tuesday's game when he came into a scoreless eighth inning. 0-0 was the game, and he gave up two in a 2-0 Sod Poodle win. Fastball lifted foul, and it's 1-2 on Hansel Luis.
5: Foul ball brought to you by Evans Glass Service.
0: Two guys from the DR facing off here.